0: with which Mr. Burke will be charged.
1: Prosecutors say David met the victim when she was 11 and began sexually abusing her when she was 13 and he was 18. He denies killing her. The man convicted of murdering four University of Idaho students, asking a court to let him withdraw his guilty plea. Ryan Koberger filed the handwritten petition from the maximum security penitentiary in Idaho. President Trump this afternoon at a GM plant in Michigan, where he touted his border policy.
2: This is now the 15th month in a row, zero people have come through our border illegally. Zero.
1: And the president said his tariff and economic policy helping power American companies like General Motors. 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
3: Minnesota News Network, I'm Sean Maloney. Governor Walz visited Ely today, getting a first-hand update on the wildfire situation in the Boundary Waters Canoe Area Wilderness and northern Minnesota. Wildfire officials say thanks to much-needed rain, they are making progress. The governor had this message for all Minnesotans with travel plans up north.
4: I know as we're triaging it and you're hearing it, I think that is an important message. We're open for business. You can listen to the guidance. We can stay out of the way of the folks that are doing the bike and still make sure that we're doing the things that we want to do. Coming up here is what people look forward to all year, and the folks who are up here make a big chunk of their money during these summer months.
3: The governor says he is looking at extending the peacetime emergency, and it's possible he could call a special session with lawmakers to come up with an economic recovery plan. The 69th Annual Minnesota School Nutrition Association Conference is coming to St. Cloud in early August. Association President Glenn Ritter says today's school lunch programs are far more creative and innovative than they were in the past.
5: All of the school nutrition professionals really across the state really want kids to eat food that is minimally processed but tastes great. So the days of, well, everything's pizza, chicken nuggets, mac and cheese, are really kind of going to the wayside.
3: The conference runs August 2nd through the 5th. And fire officials have downgraded many evacuation orders tied to the July lightning incident in northeastern Minnesota as wildfire conditions improve. The fire complex has burned more than 64,000 acres in Minnesota, with over 1,000 firefighters assigned. Some evacuations remain in place, portions of the Echo Trail are still closed, and fire restrictions continue across the Superior National Forest. This is MNN on KTL.
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12: iHeartRadio weather, mostly clear, warm, and muggy tonight, with a low pretty close to 70. Sunny and hot again tomorrow, a high around 90. A slight chance of storms Wednesday, high in the low 90s. I'm meteorologist Mace Michaels on Twin Cities News Talk, AM 1130. Currently 89 degrees.
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0: The Joe Pags Show. To talk to Joe, call 888-941-PAGS. And now, it's Joe Pags.
1: Along with Sam and Polo, it is the Joe Pags Show. Thanks a lot for stopping by. Lots going on this hour. Bottom of the hour, Daniel Turner from Power of the Future. PowerTheFuture.com is the website. Go check it out. He knows a lot about a lot. I do talk to him about AI centers. I do talk to him about data centers. I do talk to him about why so much water is used. And I'll be honest with you. He says it's about cooling as well, but we really don't figure out the whole, why is it evaporating? Why is it being used and it's no longer being used? And we talk about how the president signed an executive order and actually told these people that are making these centers, you've got to get your own power plant. You got to bring your own power. I like that a lot. I think that's awesome. So we talked to him about that. Plus, we get into nuclear in earnest because nuclear is something we should be taking a look at. And yeah, we think about, you know, the Love Canal. We think about Three Mile Island. We think about Chernobyl. We think about Fukushima. We think about all these places where nuclear was a problem. Is there technology today to make nuclear? Is it safe enough? How long does it take to build one of these plants and all that? We get into all that and then some. I do want to, however, stay on the thread of, yeah, these Democrats are nuts. I think, Sam, is that the name of the segment? These Democrats are nuts. These Democrats are nuts.
2: I love it.
1: I think that's what it is. Pretty sure. I wanted to bring you the actual, like, the co-chair, the vice chair, the some kind of chair of the DSA, the Democrat Socialists of America. I don't want you to hear it from me because then you can say, well, you're a conservative guy. You don't really believe what you're saying. And I'm like, well, I do believe what I say. Doesn't matter if I'm conservative or liberal. I'm going to always tell the truth. And the truth is these people are nuts. But she goes ahead and lays it out. She's on with Shannon Bream on Fox News. I think it was this was yesterday. And Bream asks her about the platform of the DSA. Now, keep in mind, this is the platform of Mamdani. This is the platform of El Sayed in Michigan. This is the platform of the idiot in Colorado that won something who wants to, like, disband America. This is what they really believe. They're saying it out loud.
3: So we're going to put up on the screen a few of the things that are part of your platform, and I want to ask you, just give me sort of a true or false on these. Abolish the Senate.
4: True.
3: Okay.
1: True, as if it's an awesome thing.
3: Okay. Replace the presidency and Supreme Court as we now know them.
4: Yep.
1: Replace the presidency and the Supreme Court. Yep. Can't wait, I guess.
3: Abolish ICE.
4: Absolutely.
1: Oh, that's an absolutely. You got to abolish ICE. That's an absolutely.
3: Abolish borders and give amnesty to anyone currently in the U.S. illegally.
4: As a long-term plan, yep.
1: As a long-term plan, yep. Are you guys, this is her saying it. She's of the Mamdani party. She's of the El Sayed party. She's of the... Sam, find out the nut job's name in Colorado so I can just stop calling her the nut job. I mean, I forget. Her last name is like something French, like Chevalier or something like that.
3: Defund the Pentagon.
4: Absolutely.
1: She laughs. Absolutely. Because we don't need a Pentagon. We should just let people come in and take over the country if they want.
3: Abolish prisons, at least in large part.
4: Yeah, again, as part of a long-term program, yeah.
1: As part of a long-term program... Abolish prisons.
3: Okay, so no prisons. Government or public ownership of most large corporations.
4: Yeah, absolutely.
1: I mean, government ownership of most large corporations. I don't get it. What's your name, Sam? The nut job in Colorado? Just go on AI and look up nut job in Colorado.
2: Okay.
1: No, I would search this. Search a DSA member who won primary in Colorado. I can't think of her name. She changed her name recently. She became a Muslim recently. But it's something like IEA. Oh, I'm sorry. IER at the end of it, like Chevalier, something like that. People are yelling at the radio right now. They probably know the person's name. I purposely don't know her name because I didn't want to, you know, let her take up much brain space. But I'm going to keep on making fun of her. I have to know her name. It's going to pop up and you're going to be, oh, yeah, this is the person. We'll get into that in a second. So that's what the DSA stands for. By the way, the whole open borders and get rid of ICE. You know, the Secretary of War, Pete Hegseth, came out and talked about the success of ICE and the closure of the border.
5: For over a year, there's been effectively zero illegals crossing our border. Effectively zero, especially on the national defense areas, because we decided our soil, our homeland, will be defended. And we will utilize our troops in those places to do it and give them maximum authorities to ensure that we stop the invasion of our southwest border.
1: I mean, boom. That's what we're talking about. I mean, an open border means no country. There are no other planet. Only we have to have open borders because we are too successful. Sam, did you find out her name?
2: The Chevalier girl is not the girl who was on video. I don't think that she won anything. I think she's just maybe a spokesperson for them.
1: No, that wasn't the person. I just had her name is Romer, the person that I had in the video.
2: Okay, yeah, it's Darielazia Avila Chevalier.
1: Right, she won a race. She won the primary in Colorado.
2: Yeah.
1: What district in Colorado does it say?
2: I think it was New York, actually.
1: What? I feel like she was in Colorado.
2: Yeah, she is a 2026 New York member of the U.S. House elections.
1: I heard it all wrong. Colorado, you did something wrong. I'm out of Colorado for some reason. Find out what the hell happened in Colorado. Just Google this or Grok this and just ask if there was a DSA member that won a race in Colorado. All right, so the person that I'm talking about, this Chevalier, whoever the hell her name is, do me a favor, write her name on the screen so I can see it. Put it on the screen here so I can see it. So
2: Also, the person who you're thinking of, Malat Kiros.
1: Boom.
2: Who won in Colorado. So
1: boom.
2: Super close, weird, foreign-sounding names.
1: Also DSA, though.
2: Yes.
1: Because it's not, for those who just think it's New York or Metro Detroit, it's not. It's also Colorado. It's also maybe Michigan. This thing, her name is Darielazia Avila Chevalier. So I didn't have the Chevalier part right, but I had the wrong state.
2: Yeah.
1: She's actually in New York. And she actually, right. I think she primaried like a longtime New York representative and won. So New York, either there's something really wrong with your voting systems or you guys are nuts. And I'm here to tell you, I love New York. I love New York. Sam, do you know that song?
2: No.
1: Why not?
2: I mean, who raised me?
1: Okay, so we're going to go back to the Rocky conversation. Is that what's going to happen here?
2: Oh, my gosh. No.
1: Sam, how many opportunities have you had to watch Rocky now since
2: Zero.
1: We started talking about it?
2: Zero.
1: Zero. What are you talking about?
2: Zero.
1: Okay, as you're watching On Patrol Live, you can't be watching Rocky?
2: You got to call me out. I relax watching those shows, sir, okay? I enjoy watching some live PD or On Patrol on the weekends and just relaxing my brain a little bit, okay?
1: Called out. You got the time. By the way, I texted Sean Larkin, our friend from that show last night.
2: Yeah.
1: One of the shows that we were watching had, I guess it's something about he had 60s vehicles in his garage or something.
2: Oh.
1: And I was like, what vehicles do you have? He's got like a Cadillac. He's got something else. But he drives like a Toyota truck around. I'm like, what are you doing?
2: I mean, you got to do the safe route, right? You don't want to drive around your toys.
1: We should have Sean on soon. Tulsa PD. Should have him on. All right. So, the people in New York have to do better. You have to do better either with your voting or there needs to be a complete audit of the election system. Because at this point, I'm starting to think to myself, self, is there any way these people are really winning in New York? Darielazia Avila Chevalier. Do me a favor, look up her past tweets. There are some really like rancid tweets. She wants the destruction of America or something. And this person now could be a U.S. representative, really? Like an automatic entrant into the squad? Is that what we're looking at? Well, while we're on the topic of idiotic Democrats, here is John Ossoff, who's an idiot. Now, this is a guy who, again, he did the Star Wars parody, which was hilarious. I don't think he meant it to be hilarious. And he's also gone to, like, the Obama school of talking, pausing a lot, then talking. He's that guy. Like, I'm watching this soundbite. I'm like, did the soundbite stop? No, he's just pausing. I don't know why.
6: You all heard of Senator Mark Kelly, our colleague Mark Kelly?
7: Yeah.
6: So this man is a...
1: You know what I mean? What the hell was... You know what I mean? What the hell was that?
2: I thought you paused it.
1: I didn't.
2: That's bad.
1: I did not pause it. That was him. He didn't know what he was going to say, or he's doing this whole... Really got your attention now because nobody's saying anything.
6: You all heard of Senator Mark Kelly, our colleague Mark Kelly?
7: Yeah.
6: So this man... is a...
1: How many seconds is that?
2: Oh my gosh, let's count.
1: Okay, let's do it again. Here we go.
6: You all heard of Senator Mark Kelly, our colleague Mark Kelly?
7: Yeah.
6: So this man...
1: 1001, 1002, 1003, 2004.
6: Is a decorated combat.
1: 4 second pause between you guys. This means there's a decorated
7: if
1: something
7: I get
1: or
7: a call from the network.
2: That's bad.
7: I'm blaming you.
1: Blame John Ossoff. Don't blame me. I didn't do it.
7: I will.
1: I'm going to let it play. But so what is he? Does the alarm go off? What is it? 10 seconds?
7: Somewhere around there.
1: So it's not going to go off yet. But I mean, who knows how much he's going to pause coming up?
6: You all heard of Senator Mark Kelly, our colleague Mark Kelly?
4: Yeah.
6: So this man.
1: Say it. Say it. That
6: is a decorated combat veteran, naval aviator, astronaut, space shuttle commander, United States senator.
1: With a weird relationship with China. I bet he's doing it.
6: He's like the embodiment of patriotism.
1: He's got his hands like he's holding something.
6: And for the better part of a year, his own government.
1: He might have been holding Mark Kelly there. What do you think, Sam?
2: I don't know.
1: That's what he's doing. I don't know. He's not Italian.
2: He's holding something.
6: Trump administration has been trying to imprison him.
1: Oh, my God. I can't believe it.
6: They've been trying in military court. They've been trying to indict him in civilian court.
1: I couldn't
6: for the apparent offense of having stated publicly a core principle of military law. And in so doing, criticizing the administration.
1: I couldn't talk this. I will never run for office. I couldn't talk that way. I cannot pause like that and say nothing. Paul, you going to say something?
7: No. And when you were playing that again, this time I took a breath. So at least there'd be some kind of noise there. So y'all are welcome.
1: I yelled at him. I yelled at him. Say it. I played it the whole time. I yelled say it in the middle of it. I'd say you wouldn't have any alarms going on. Sam, anything on this guy?
2: You know, I bet he's trying to run for president in a few years. There's no other reason why he would be acting like this.
1: This man, 1001, 1002, 1003, 1004, is a what? Does your brain not work? Do you not have neurons?
2: He really had to load that in.
1: What the hell was that? Right. Is somebody updating the software?
2: Right.
7: I mean, somebody turned his OS off.
1: That probably is. They had to turn the OS back on, off sun. So there you go. I mean, listen, I can do this all day. Oh, what's that? You want me to do another one? Here's Chuck Schumer.
8: On the SAVE Act, it's a new week in Washington, but one thing remains the same. The SAVE Act is dead on arrival in the Senate. Trump keeps tiring himself out running the same play. Trump knows he can't defend Republicans' abysmal record. So he whines for the GOP to pass the SAVE Act to disenfranchise voters who want to hold him accountable in November. Give it up, Donald. The SAVE Act ain't going to happen.
1: Wow, he's so street. SAVE Act ain't going to happen. I mean, Chuck Schumer brought it.
2: Wow.
1: Like, if he didn't
2: do
1: that,
2: those burnt burgers.
1: I'm telling you something. If he didn't go there, he probably wouldn't have gotten the urban vote. It ain't gonna happen. Really, Chuck? I mean, who's worse, Ossoff or Chuck? I'm gonna go Ossoff. What do you think, Sam?
2: Oh, Chuck, a million
1: really?
2: Percent. I mean, he should have retired 20 years ago.
1: Paul, who are you going with? Who's worse, Ossoff or Chuck?
7: Probably the Ossoff guy.
1: I think so, too. Sam, I think you're wrong on that.
2: And well, I am allowed to have my own opinion.
1: If you want a raw, uncooked burger right up the barbecue, he's your man. Otherwise, Ossoff is the guy getting it done. Can you imagine? I mean, if this guy like wants the TV remote, honey, can I get the TV?
2: Oh my gosh!
1: Feet.
2: Like, are you okay?
1: Remote. My brain doesn't work that way.
2: So
1: I can't do
2: bad.
1: It.
2: Bad. Just stop.
1: Stop what? This man.
2: Stop talking.
1: This man. You know, it's funny. Somebody called me a DJ on X a little while ago. You're just a DJ.
2: Okay.
1: I'm like, I'm not spinning any discs over here.
7: Wiki.
2: You could be.
1: Right? I mean, it's like when people say, you're just an entertainer. Thank you. I hope so. 3 hours right? a day. My intention is to entertain you. Oh, you got me. You figured out what my job description is. How stupid.
2: Whoa, got him.
1: Oh, my goodness. I don't understand it. 833-JOE-PAGS, 833-563-7247, joepags.com. Going to talk about energy coming up. We've got a lot of information to get to and not a whole lot of time. Actually, blackout fears in the United States. I'm going to outline that. It's from the Daily Mail, so it could be fake. Got that for you. Also, the president is asking for mail-in ballots, he said, to be targeted before the election, or mail-in bargaining is what I was going to say. Melon bargeted.
2: Wow.
1: I'm just going to try to abbreviate it. Ossoff spoke so slowly, it actually messed me up.
2: You need to recalibrate, don't you?
1: I think I do. And Savannah Guthrie, I guess, and the family put out another video asking for the safe return of Nancy Guthrie, who I thought we were all assuming was dead. Now, look, I want her to be found. I want her to be found alive. If she's no longer with us, they should get her remains. I get it. But, I mean, the way this says, a new video pleads for Mom Nancy's safe return. I mean, do they have information that she's alive? Get into that as well. 833-JOE-PAGS, 833-563-7247, joepags.com. Definitely got to hear from you. Got to remind you about Lean again. Lean is an awesome supplement. It's going to help you get on the track to losing some meaningful weight. If you've got some weight to lose and it's more than 5 or 10 pounds, because at 5 or 10 pounds, I'm not being mean. I know it's not easy. You could exercise a little bit more. You could eat a little bit less. But if it's meaningful weight, something over 10 pounds, you're going to need the assist of this doctor and researcher devised plan that's a supplement you add to your daily healthy routine. Why not do that instead of going to the doctor, getting a GLP-1? I know that a lot of these are still being delivered by shots. 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Why get a prescription? Why mess with all that when you could do it yourself by going and getting yourself some Lean? Lean has been shown to lower your blood sugar. That helps you lose weight. 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Again, takelean.com. 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PAGS is the code. When you do that, 20% off plus free rushed shipping. 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The code is PAGS. Takelean.com. The code is PAGS. Do it now. We're back after this.
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1: Great to have you. Thanks. I appreciate it. I guess this person, this Chevalier person out of New York, not Colorado. You guys have a different nut job in Colorado. This person, I guess, is known for writing all sorts of strange tweets. And what bothers me about the CNN story, Sam, is that you got to click this and then click something else to see what the tweet said. I mean, the whole thing's a pain in the ass.
2: It is,
1: She's a sociology PhD student whose victory sent shockwaves for the Democratic establishment, CNN writes. But under fire because of her since-deleted Twitter account, previously reported by CNN that includes phrases such as seize the means of production, along with calls to abolish police, prisons, and borders. Other controversial tweets, including one that said black and Arab men are both fetishizing ugly colonizer women, and another that described wiping her dirty hands on the American flag in lieu of a napkin. I mean... And New York, you voted for this person. I don't understand. I must be missing something. There must be something redeeming that I don't see. Unless the majority of New Yorkers agree with this? Seize the means of production? Wipe your dirty hands on the American flag? Black and brown men or Arab men are somehow fetishizing colonizer women, ugly colonizer women. So she thinks, I guess she's talking about white women are all ugly and they're colonizers? How is this person in government? But then again, you think about it. In 2016, when President Trump was running the first time, Rashida Tlaib was one of the screaming lunatic protesters that had to be taken out of one of his rallies. She's now in Congress. Ilhan Omar is in Congress. She's somebody who says she's there to do the job, to work for the Somalian people. I mean, I don't know what I'm missing other than either you guys are really, really stupid, or the elections are really screwed up. And I don't think it's the former. I don't think you're really stupid unless you're falling for the okie doke. I'm actually kind of surprised that she did, or that CNN did, list this on their pet. But then again, you got to click this to go see the tweet. Got to click that to go see the archive of it. You got to click this other thing. So it's not easy to go and find the actual tweets. But she did this. She's never denied it. She's some smiling, giggling idiot that's probably going to end up in the House of Representatives. Congratulations. We need the Save America Act right now. We need to absolutely make sure that there are restrictions on mail-in balloting. Is it going to happen by November? Probably not. It's a lot of talk. A lot of yap, yap, yap. Keep it here. Daniel Turner up next.
0: Joe Pags.
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25: Fox News, I'm John Saucier. Well, President Trump went to the General Motors Milford Proving Ground in Oakland County, Michigan today. He defended American military actions involving Iran, asserting that this ongoing conflict, he says the United States is winning big time.
26: We're beating the hell out of them, but we'll see how it turns out. Right now, there are very friendly negotiations going on.
25: The Trump administration putting in a new wave of tariffs on 60 trading partners on the basis of forced labor laws under Section 301 of the Trade Act of 1974. U.S. Trade Representative Jameson Greer on Fox detailing their investigation.
27: We investigated 60 economies to assess whether they had these types of laws and whether they implement them. And we found that only a handful had this and they didn't implement them. And then the rest of them didn't have them at all. And so we're taking action.
25: America is listening to Fox News.
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0: last night just started talking about nuclear energy. It was very good nuclear news. I'd be honest with you, I didn't run it on my show. I didn't talk about it because I don't want to do anything about nuclear or about energy until I talk to this guy from Power of the Future. It is the founder and executive director, Daniel Turner. Daniel, how are you? Good to see you.
1: That was great to be on your program, as always. Thanks for having me back.
0: It's always an absolute pleasure. Fill me in. What did the president announce last week, and why should I care?
1: So at the early start of his administration, the president signed an executive order saying, hey, look, we want to fast-track nuclear electricity production. And he threw out sort of like a challenge. Anyone who can have a viable product by July 4th, 2026, by the 250th, we will give a federal contract to go full scale. And many companies took them up on that opportunity. They obviously fast-tracked all the permitting that was requirement, right? Cut through a lot of bureaucracy. And four companies actually succeeded. So the president had those four CEOs in to say, congratulations, you guys met the challenge in a year and a half. You got a minimal viable product. Now let's scale up. It's going to take a couple years, right? We didn't produce nuclear power yet, but they showed that their model is viable, and we need that for baseload power. So it's a really exciting thing.
0: You and I have talked about this in the past, Daniel. Go to powerofthefuture.com is his website. He could cure cancer, and the left will complain about it. So what's the complaint on this? I mean, they're going to come back and say, we can't because nuclear is going to kill our kids or radiation something. Yeah. I mean, what's the argument that they're giving already?
1: I think nuclear always has scared people, and unnecessarily so. And we'll get into this more, I'm sure, as we have this conversation. But we already run the world's largest nuclear arsenal, except it's in our Navy. And we run it so well that, quite frankly, it's a bunch of 19-year-old farm boys, right? And they bunk on top of the nuclear reactor, and they're in submarines and on aircraft carriers for months and months on end. We know how to do nuclear well, but civilian populations are afraid of it. And that's really unfortunate, especially when you see what many countries around the world are doing with nuclear. So that's probably going to be the biggest pushback. Nuclear is dangerous. It's unsafe. Look at Fukushima is the thing that you'll hear the most.
0: Right.
1: And you know, I remind people, if a 9.5 earthquake tsunami hits America, the nuclear reactors are the least of your problem, quite frankly.
0: Absolutely. So Fukushima, Chernobyl, Love Canal, Three Mile Island, we've been all told that nuclear will melt your face off. And obviously it could if it's not contained. So is the technology that much better than it was in the 70s or even 80s and 90s? Are we at the point to where nuclear can not only be very, very effective, very low cost, but also absolutely contained?
1: Absolutely. And examples of that are some good examples and countries that are bad examples. Let's start with the good is France. And I don't think anyone would look at the French as some crazy, you know, risk-taking nation.
0: Right.
1: And 80% of their electricity comes from nuclear, right? They have, I believe, 16 viable nuclear reactors. They sell their surplus electricity to neighboring countries. The French can do it. We should be able to do it. I obviously already mentioned our Navy. The bad country examples, which I don't want to emulate, but I will tip my hat at them. China has 60 nuclear reactors and 35 under construction. They take their electric grid very seriously. Russia has 40 nuclear reactors and about 40 more that they've built in strategic locations around the world, and not for benevolence, right? They didn't build a nuclear reactor in Latin America or in sub-Saharan Africa because they care about those populations. They're trying to exploit them for some sort of mineral or raw materials, etc. But they have them viable and operating. You know, when I look at China example, you know, China pays 8 cents per kilowatt hour for electricity. We're paying 18 cents. And reason why?
0: No, that's a big deal. Go ahead. I said, oh, wow. Go ahead.
1: Yeah. Oh, yeah. No, I thought you said hold up. Yeah. The reason why is that's a big deal is because they take their grid really seriously, right? They're not going to mess around. Then they take their grid seriously because they use their electric grid to manufacture all the crap that we buy. So they're not going to run any risks with their electric grid. And we could have electricity be inexpensive again. We, you know, in 2019, electricity nationwide was 11 or 12 cents per kilowatt hour. It's up to 18 cents. That's a huge jump, and the reason why is because we don't produce baseload electricity. We closed over 100, Biden closed over 100 natural gas and coal plants. We haven't built a nuclear plant in 50 years. So we're really behind the eight ball when it comes to electricity production.
0: Was it the environmentalist Daniel Turner, founder and executive director of Power of the Future, powerofthefuture.com? Was it the green energy idiots? Because, listen, maybe I'm stupid, but isn't nuclear green energy? By their definition, it's not a petroleum product. It's not a fossil fuel. This is going to burn cleaner, if at all. I mean, why would the green side of the environmentalists say no? Just because of the potential for a leak?
1: I think ultimately the green movement just hates humanity, and they don't want anything that is, they don't want anything that's viable and that is reliable and affordable, because they have a deep hatred for mankind. So they want to force us onto electrical systems that don't work, that are intermittent, that are incredibly expensive, and they will double down on it. You ask whether it's our John Kerry here or in a place like the UK, Ed Miliband, you ask these guys about wind and solar, and even though they will show the skyrocketing costs and the intermittency, they'll just say, well, we need more of it, right? They don't care if it's not working. They care about this larger agenda at stake. The Chinese don't play those games. And not only that, the climate activists never go to China. Right? They're never there asking the Chinese about their carbon footprint, which is roughly four times ours. So, there's no logic when it comes to the environmental left on these issues.
0: Where do we have nuclear now in this country? You said that we do have some nuclear, but we're way behind. Where is it nuclear?
1: I think we have, if I'm not mistaken, I think we have 12 or 14 nuclear power plants. I could be wrong on that. Certain areas have it more than others. Georgia is a big nuclear producer, a couple states in the south. New York used to have a very important nuclear power plant, Indian Point. Andrew Cuomo closed it. Why? Who the hell knows? Right. And now we have Governor Hochul, the current governor of New York, who said she wants to build the first nuclear reactor in the 21st century. You know, it's a load of crap, because my answer is, how about rather than build one, you just turn on the one that was shut down a couple years ago? Right. That's a lot easier than building. Gavin Newsom in California closed nuclear reactors. Why? Who the hell knows? And so when you produce less electricity and the demand stays the same, basic laws of economics say prices go up, and that's where we are. Prices have gone up because we're consuming as much or more, but we're producing less.
0: So a guy like Gavin Newsom is overseeing a state that has brownouts because they don't have enough electricity there. You're telling me that there are nuclear power plants now that he could just flip the switch on?
1: They could turn back on. Yeah, I mean, obviously it's not going to happen overnight, but it's a lot faster than building something. It's certainly a lot faster even than building wind and solar farms, because they have to be erected from scratch, and they need to put these huge transmission lines towards them. So, you know, you're building these wind farms and these solar farms hundreds of miles in the middle of the desert. Well, that's a lot of transmission lines. And, you know, where I live in rural Virginia, transmission lines are a huge problem. They're trying to bring in coal electricity from West Virginia, go through the heartland, and get it to Northern Virginia, where all the data centers are. But the people in the heartland, farmers like myself, are like, well, I don't want a transmission line running through the middle of my farm. And the answer is, too damn bad. We're going to do it anyway. Eminent domain, bugger.
0: Yeah, let's talk about it. It's Daniel Turner, by the way. It's the AI problem has been front and center. I've done a lot on it. People are still complaining about they're not getting the straight information. Let's talk about specifically why people are so concerned about these data centers showing up, these AI centers showing up. Their fear, and this is one that's being put out there either by the Chinese government, maybe they're paying for the advertisement, or maybe it's true. Their fear is that it's going to not only use all the water, it's going to contaminate whatever water it doesn't use. So can you fill me in on these data centers? Why would they need so much water? And is there a problem with what's left over after they do use it?
1: Yeah, they use a lot of water for cooling, because like any machine, especially computers, you know, if you ever feel your laptop or even your phone after a little while, it is warm, right? Well, imagine a 4 million square foot multi-story building that these are running 24/7. They heat up tremendously. So those buildings have to be really cold. So they use the water for cooling them. Now, there are some solutions, right? We should build them in colder areas, quite frankly. I've always wondered why we're not building all of our data centers, you know, in the north. I don't know why Virginia.
0: Well, build them in Alaska. Put them all in Alaska. Yeah. That's the deal. Well, let me ask you this, because I'm a tech guy, although you and I just had some technical issues before we started, but I am a tech guy. I build my computers. I've got, you know, Macs and PCs and everything in between. I have high-powered GPUs in my PCs. My computers are water-cooled. But the water isn't used, Daniel. The water recirculates and is used. It's almost like a car where the coolant recirculates through the car. It gets hot, it gets cold, it gets cooled off, whatever. This appears to use the water. Why?
1: I don't know the answer to that. And I think it's only because when you build one of these 3 million square foot buildings, X amount of hundreds of thousands of gallons are taken from water sources. Okay. Yes, it is recirculated, but we're building these things at 30, 40, 50, it seems like a month. So that's a lot of water getting removed from aquifers. And, you know, in my neighborhood, for example, I'm in the middle of my farm, right? I know how much water is being pumped from my well. I know when it rains that it's filling the aquifers back up. But there is this cycle. I think the concern is that we're taking water out of the natural cycle of consumption, falling into aquifers, rain, et cetera, et cetera. We're taking it and we're isolating it. And that has people concerned. And I understand that that's a concern, right? But there are solutions to these concerns. And one of them is build the data centers where it's cold. People say, well, you know, those areas aren't connected. You're going to tell me Michigan isn't connected to the grid?
0: Of course, Maine isn't
1: connected to the grid. Of course these places are. We're building them where they're convenient to be built. Of course, if you're in the construction business, you want to build in Northern Virginia. You've got a million ports, airports. You've got a huge workforce nearby. It's a lot of work to move 100,000, you know, workers and to the North Slope of Alaska. We need practical, long-term solutions that are good for the community, and they exist. They just require a little bit of heavy-handedness to get done.
0: I think this administration was very smart in saying you have to build your own power plant to power these things, and that might necessarily lower the power price for those in the neighborhood. That could be a real benefit. The left isn't going to talk about that, but I think that could be a very good thing. It's Daniel Turner. Go to powerthefuture.com. Go check out his organization. Let me ask you about the problem with American natural gas. Natural gas burns clean. We've got an overabundance of it. Why are people attacking natural gas? What is their argument?
1: They're attacking fossil fuels writ large, which also explains why the data center thing is spun up by the environmental left. You're absolutely right. When the president said, hey, if you want to build a data center, build the power to go with it. So, for example, Meta is building a huge data center in Ohio, but they're building a natural gas plant because Ohio and Pennsylvania has a lot of natural gas. And they're building double what the data center actually requires. And they'll say, and then we'll give that to the larger community. I think that's awesome. That's why I support it, because I care about energy workers. And if energy workers are under threat to the environmental left, they're going to have a lot of opposition when Microsoft or Meta or Google is going to fight them. Right now, it's us fighting the environmental left, funded by China, funded by Soros. Wait till they have the tech community saying, oh, no, you're not going to shut down my natural gas pipeline. You're not going to shut down this coal plant because we need it. So I like data centers for that reason, because this is now an ally against a communist green movement that I think is absolutely essential. Why natural gas is why nuclear? Why any of these things? They do not like energy, because energy is freedom. Energy is autonomy. Energy is the heart and soul of a truly free people. Because if you don't have the ability to move, to migrate, to express yourself, if you don't have the tools to do it, then how free are you? And energy gives us those tools. That's why energy is always under attack.
0: From breaking ground to starting the engine, I guess not really an engine, but starting the reactor, how long does it take to build a nuclear facility? Do we know?
1: It has taken up till 12 years, and all just because of stupidity. It should take
0: stop. Right? It takes 12 years because of stupidity? Well, then I could probably build one. If all I could do be is stupid, I could build one. All right, it's because of the regulations and stuff?
1: Regulations and endless lawsuits, right? And this is a huge problem that this Congress is actually trying to address. when you can go to George Soros and say, hey, I don't want this nuclear reactor built. Give me money and I will sue them nonstop. Or if you're George Soros and you say, I don't like the fact that they're building a natural gas plant, so we're going to pay you. We're going to create this fake group and we will give you endless dollars to sue nonstop. Wow. You know, I work with oil and gas and coal companies who every day have dozens of lawsuits, not because there's anything legitimately wrong. It's because the environmental left, funded by China, funded by Russia, says, you know what, how do we stop these guys? Well, let's use the American legal system to do that. And there's a huge problem that there's a piece of legislation by Harriet Hageman in the House and Ted Cruz in the Senate trying to address this, right? If I don't like the Joe Pags show, can I just go to George Soros and say, hey, give me constant dollars so I can sue Joe non-damn-stop? How is that legal? How can we function as a society? Exactly. And that's what they do to the energy industry.
0: It's Daniel Turner. 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
16: So a little less than 5% to have a nuclear power plant. Now it could be as much as 19.75% in Richmond to have a nuclear power plant. Anything over 20% is seen as not for power, is seen as something else. And I could promise you, I feel as though the Iranians were on their way to 60% or something like that. So that wasn't necessary for energy. And I never bought the idea that Iran needed energy out of nuclear anyway, because they're sitting on top of all this, all these fossil fuels. That's never made any sense to me. There you go. We appreciate Daniel coming on. 833-JOE-PAGS, joepags.com. 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

0: 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The entire interview with Kay Smythe Hill is up there. We talk about the DSA and more. That is Sam. That is Polo. I'm Joe. We'll see you later. Have a good night. See you tomorrow. Bye.
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5: Progress made. I'm Lisa Lacera, Fox News. President Trump says mediators are working to get Iran back to the negotiating table.
6: Right now, they have very friendly negotiations going on.
5: The president with the comments this afternoon at a GM plant in Michigan. Neither the U.S. nor Iran have launched any strikes in 3 days. An administration taking its effort to change the way America votes by mail directly to the U.S. Supreme Court.
7: The administration filed an emergency appeal with the high court after the First Circuit U.S. Court of Appeals upheld a lower court block on a presidential executive order. In that signed order, the White House sought to have federal agencies create a database of eligible voters and only have the Postal Service deliver mail-in ballots to people on that particular list. Democratic state attorneys general sued on constitutional grounds, saying states primarily run elections, not the president, who seeks to keep non-citizens from voting. The Justice Department wants the order's proposed changes to stand as lawsuits continue.
5: Fox's Grinnell Scott. 3 people are dead following a weekend shooting near the Space Needle in Seattle.
8: We now know that at least 2 people exchanged gunfire outside the Seattle Center Armory. One is in custody, and a second has been identified as the 19-year-old deceased man.
5: Mayor Katie Wilson, the third person remains at large. 4 others were hurt, including a 2-year-old boy. Police say the shooting may have been gang-related. A California judge has ruled there is enough evidence for singer David to stand trial for the killing and dismembering of 14-year-old Celeste Rivas Hernandez. Authorities say she threatened to expose their sexual relationship and implode his career just a few days before he released his debut album. The body of Rivas Hernandez was found in the trunk of David's Tesla in the Hollywood Hills in September while he was on tour. 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
10: Starting tomorrow, a bit of a cool down in the Twin Cities. This morning, the dew point reached a nearly record-breaking 81 degrees. The current record is 82 degrees and was set in 2011. A heat advisory expires tonight, and highs in the low 90s are expected for the next couple days. There's also a chance of rain for the last half of the work week. A federal judge is blocking a ban on prediction markets from taking effect. The judge issued a preliminary injunction today. Governor Tim Walz signed a bill in May that bans prediction markets, including Kalshi and Polymarket, which would have taken effect on August 1st. After the bill was signed, the U.S. Commodity Futures Trading Commission filed a lawsuit, arguing only the federal government can regulate futures trading. In their ruling, the judge says the state will be blocked from enforcing that law. I'm Elaine.
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18: iHeartRadio weather, mostly clear, warm, and muggy tonight, with a low pretty close to 70. Sunny and hot again tomorrow, a high around 90. A slight chance of storms Wednesday, high in the low 90s. I'm meteorologist Mace Michaels on Twin Cities News Talk, AM 1130. Currently, it's 87.

0: Let's have some fun on a Monday. And oh my goodness, I don't know if you've seen the news, but we have quite a Monday in store for you here. Dr. Fauci apparently kept a diary like a teenage girl. The contents of that diary are amazing, funny, evil. We're going to cover all that in detail here in a couple minutes. An hour from now is Medal of Honor Monday. You already know about that. Netanyahu's on the way to America to see Trump. We have Iran news. Mitch McConnell, is he alive? Not really sure. Democrat corruption. We're going to discuss the radical change of the Democrat Party in recent years. We'll talk about paid for organized communist protests because we have yet another example. We'll take a minute and make fun of Joe Biden, all that, emails, and so much more coming up on the Jesse Kelly Show on a Monday. So I know that you have seen, because it dropped over the weekend, Rand Paul, who deserves all the credit in the world, senator from Kentucky, Rand Paul dropped Fauci's diary out for the world. Now, I know that you remember COVID. I know you remember the lockdowns, the stupid masking, the pushing of the poison into your arm and everything else. I know. I know you remember the United States of America, the land of the free, turning into a medical tyranny, a tyrannical state. We were. Don't tell me it wasn't either. When I'm given instructions on where I'm allowed to shop and where I'm not, what I have to wear, I'm told that I'm not allowed to play on the outdoor basketball hoops. And then the president of the United States of America, Joe Biden, outright threatens to fire me if I don't take some sort of medical treatment that I don't want. That is a tyranny in every sense of the word. Now, let's, for the sake of argument, I want you to put yourself in the shoes of this person. And maybe you are this person. If you are, that's fine. Maybe at the very beginning of COVID, we had these scary looking Chinese propaganda videos. You know, every time you turn on the TV, there's some Chinaman falling dead in the streets and you're thinking to yourself, oh my gosh. And we had a bunch of scary propaganda in the news. Maybe you were one of these people who said, at least initially, hey, this is scary. Let's take a minute and figure out what's going on. And maybe, just maybe, along the way, when guys like Fauci were running their mouth in the news, maybe you were for a long time, or even still today, giving him the benefit of the doubt. Maybe you've even said things like this. Well, we didn't know. Well, nobody knew. I get these emails all the time. Jesse, yeah, you got it right, but nobody knew. Okay. That's fine if that was you. If that is you, it's totally fine. It was a scary time. All kinds of propaganda. But it's really important to understand this. And this cannot be denied anymore because we have the private thoughts of Dr. Fauci. He was knowingly lying to you about everything. He was the face and voice of the medical tyranny that descended on the United States of America. And he didn't screw up. He didn't whoopsie. He didn't kind of get it wrong at the beginning. He knew the truth the entire time. And he lied. As I was combing through the highlights of this diary, and I won't lie to you, it's way too much material. I have not read near all of it yet. Not even near. I'm a fraction of the way through it. My buddy Jeffrey Tucker is obsessed with this stuff. He spent 3 days reading, and he's a fast reader, and he told me he's 40% through it. So it's going to take a while. This is just what we know now. There will be more tomorrow, and more the next day, and more the next day. This is just some of the stuff we know now. But it was, and you know why I already don't like Fauci, and you know you're well aware of how I felt about all the COVID stuff. I was taken aback by the level of evil that I read in that diary. While this guy was on the news saying this.
1: They said, if you are vaccinated, you can feel safe that you will not get infected.
0: That's what he said. You heard him say it over and over and over again. Yeah, while he was telling you that, this is what he was writing. Quote, I was nervous all night looking at the ceiling, concerned about having gotten infected in that very crowded restaurant, despite the fact that the vaccination proof was required to get in. I'm well aware that many people who are vaccinated are still getting infected, and that worried me a lot. I'm supposed to go to an even bigger black tie affair at the home of the French ambassador tomorrow. I think I'm going to cancel out since I don't want to go through the nerve-wracking experience that I did last night worrying about having gotten infected. While Dr. Fauci told the president, told everybody under the sun, went to the news and told you over and over and over and over and over again that you had to take that very experimental therapeutic because it would what? It would keep you safe. It would stop you from getting infected. And every time he went on the news and said that, he knew he was lying. Every time. Look, I've made mistakes in my life. You've made mistakes too. I told you on Friday about buying the counterfeit projector out of the back of some guy's pickup. I have made mistakes in my life. In 45 years, more than I can count. I'm not ashamed about those mistakes. Not really. Feel a little dumb, but I'm not ashamed. You know what makes me ashamed? All the horrible things I've done that I decided to do. I knew they were wrong, and I did them anyway. That's evil. That's when you cross the line into doing something evil. We pay 50% at least more for the things we buy today because Dr. Fauci pushed lockdowns on the United States of America and then we printed $7 trillion to keep the economy from collapsing. You can blame Biden, all the other stuff. Yeah, Biden made everything worse. Do you want to know why you can't afford anything anymore? You can't afford anything anymore because we stopped the country for a mildly dangerous chest cold under the advice of Dr. Fauci. And I warned you at the time not to do an I told you so thing, but I warned you at the time repeatedly that we would pay for what we were doing then for years, if not the rest of our lives. And people said it was over the top. It was ridiculous. You don't patch up supply chains like that. You don't uninflate the United States dollar. It doesn't happen. Your life, no matter where you sit right now, no matter how old you are, your life, probably for the rest of it, will have a lower standard of living because of Dr. Fauci, and he knew it was a lie the entire time. He knew it. How deadly was COVID? Well, this was him on the news.
2: The mortality for seasonal flu is 0.1. The mortality for this is about 2.5%. It's probably lower than that. It's probably closer to 1. But even if it's 1, it's 10 times more lethal than the seasonal flu. You got to make sure that people understand that. The seasonal flu that we deal with every year has a mortality of 0.1.
0: By the way, this goes on for another minute. I'm playing the whole thing just so I can drive home how often he repeated this. And remember, I'm going to read you from his diary in a moment. He knew every word of this was a lie.
2: The stated mortality overall of this, when you look at all the data, including China, is about 3%. It first started off as 2 and now 3. I think if you count all the cases of minimally symptomatic or asymptomatic infection, that probably brings the mortality rate down to somewhere around 1%, which means it is 10 times more lethal than the seasonal flu. I think that's something that people can get their arms around and understand.
0: From Fauci's diary, quote, he's talking about Tom Frieden. He and I are on the same page in thinking this is acting like a bad influenza in its transmissibility and that the denominator is much greater than 34,867 above, making the case fatality rate more like 0.2 to 0.3% rather than 2%. While he was destroying your life with the notion that every single person was going to die from this Ebola virus, He knew it was a lie. It wasn't a mistake. He didn't need a little more time to figure it out. He knew it was all a lie, and he enthusiastically did it anyway. There's no other word for this but evil. The darkest depths that man is capable of, that's what this is. We'll continue in a moment. As you can imagine, I have a few more things to say. Before we continue in a moment, let's pause and make ourselves feel better. I'm probably going to have to go to the range because my blood pressure is about through the roof at this point in time. 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
0: It is the Jesse Kelly Show on a Monday, talking about so much of this Fauci stuff now that we have his emails exposed to the world, showing not a man who made mistakes, not a man who tripped and fell, spilled the milk, a man who lied repeatedly and destroyed an unknown number of lives while he did it. Let's not, because it's been a while. Let's not just gloss over what the consequences were of the lies. But one of the main lies was, of course, how deadly it was, because that's the question that would be on your mind and my mind anytime you tell me there's some new virus floating around. How deadly is it? That tells me how much I need to worry. Yeah, he lied. He wrote it down. He even conferred with a buddy, 0.2 to 0.3%. That's what he said. He went and lied to the president, Donald Trump, and he lied to the American people repeatedly, saying it was several times greater than that. The lie that COVID was as deadly as it was, that was the lie that was used to justify shutting down your child's school so they forgot how to do math, shutting down your child's sports, shutting down your workplace probably costing you your job, special education kids completely regressing with everything they've advanced in because they couldn't go get it. You couldn't go to the gym. You could still go to the liquor store, but you couldn't go to the gym. Evil after evil after evil. They were using heavy equipment to fill sand into a skate park in Venice Beach, California. The medical tyranny that happened across this country. Remember the footsteps in the grocery store? Remember going up and trying to buy your peanut M&Ms, which those are worse than regular ones. Remember going up and trying to buy the peanut M&Ms through plexiglass? Remember the endless masking, having to keep the mask on your kids? Do I have to keep going over and over and over again? And if I sound a little bit passionate about it, it's because you've been writing me emails for 5 years about how much the lockdowns destroyed your life and Dr. Fauci did it on purpose. On purpose. And while he was doing it, this is what we got. This is courtesy of Gravian. This is what we got from the American media.
15: The single most respected voice in the pandemic. It's Dr. Anthony Fauci.
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0: I'll stop it. Did you know we have his coordination with media personnel in the diary, too? I'm reading one right here. Sentence starts out with, I received a text from Dana Bash pointing out that the Vanity Fair. So Dana Bash, you mean This Dana Bash?
1: You are seen to many as a superhero, but you are a human being, and you've been working nonstop since all of this began, communicating with the public, trying to get a handle on this pandemic.
0: ABC, this is a headline from Fox News. ABC, NBC, CBS, CNN, and MS Now ignore Fauci diary entries that reveal fixation on fame during COVID. Why would they ignore these entries? It's not for Fauci's sake. It's for their own sake, because they're all over these diaries. Remember? Do you remember how much it seemed like there was a coordinated propaganda effort? How was it that it was almost like CNN and the CDC were in cahoots? That's because they were. They were in cahoots. And they knew they were lying about everything, and they kept going. They knew it. And look, the guy just tells brazen lies. It's like he's Joe Biden. Remember all the times he said this?
2: They always come back and say Fauci was responsible for closing schools. I had nothing to do. Let's get down to the facts.
0: From the diary, quote, I spoke with Bill de Blasio, mayor of New York City, and convinced him, based on what I was saying publicly in my conversation tonight, to close the New York City schools. I had a similar call with Ann O'Leary, the COS of Governor Gavin Newsom of California, and said, based on my TV appearances today and yesterday, the governor has decided to close the schools in California, as well as the bars and restaurants. After he got done destroying your life, taking away your job, he ran to the television camera and said, I would never. How does one become that big of a sociopath? And I'm interested in the answer. I'm genuinely interested in the answer to that question, because I'll tell you, I worry about myself. Am I capable of this? Oh, I know I'm capable of doing some bad things. I've done plenty of really bad things in my life. Could I knowingly destroy the economy, the dollar, education, sports, entire supply chains? Could I destroy that on purpose and know that I didn't even have a good reason for it? And a couple other things that were majorly revealing in the diary were, well, these two things, and we'll talk about them in a second. The first one was how much Fauci loved the press. He loved that Vanity Fair. He loved the article. He talked about it in his diary. I can't believe how famous I am now. And the other thing was this. Donald Trump chewed him out. Him, Burks. I had heard rumors of this before, but Donald Trump, he figured out fairly early that he had been hoodwinked. I'll read you that one next. 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
3: iHeartRadio weather, mostly clear, warm and muggy tonight, with a low pretty close to 70. Sunny and hot again tomorrow, a high around 90. A slight chance of storms Wednesday, high in the low 90s. I'm meteorologist Mace Michaels on Twin Cities News Talk, AM 1130. 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
35: Fox News, I'm Tom Graham. Police say a teen suspect is in custody, another suspect is dead, and a third still at large after a deadly shooting in Seattle.
36: We now know that at least two people exchanged gunfire outside the Seattle Center Armory. One is in custody, and a second has been identified as the 19-year-old deceased man.
35: Mayor Katie Wilson there. The shooting left a total of three people dead, four injured at Seattle's food festival Sunday. U.S. military continues to hold back on fresh airstrikes against Iran.
37: There were no U.S. airstrikes carried out against Iran over the weekend. President Trump says the pause is because good talks are happening.
38: I think there's a good chance that something could happen. And if it does, good. If it doesn't, we go back to doing what we were doing.
37: Aboard Air Force One, the president tells me he's not losing patience with Iran.
35: Fox's Jared Halpern. And America's listening to Fox News.
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0: It is the Jesse Kelly Show on a wonderful, wonderful Monday. Remember, you can email the show, jesse@jessekellyshow.com. So, it was obvious, at least to some, that at some point, you can argue about the date, at some point in time, Trump realized that he had been seriously bamboozled by this 15 days to slow the spread thing. We know this because he kept taking to social media and saying, open up the country and things like that. But courtesy of Fauci's emails, we get little tidbits like this. This is from Fauci. After the presser, about 1 hour, Deb Burks, remember Deborah Burks, the other one, texted and then called me saying it was good that I was not there, since after the presser, the POTUS called her into the Oval and started yelling at her, saying, you and Fauci have destroyed the country and the economy. I should never have listened to you. You have completely destroyed us. He kept saying this over and over and over again and was yelling at her. Trump figured it out at some point in time. He figured out what else was. Oh, here's another one from the diary. He figured out these things were happening. Quote, Hope Hicks, she was someone who worked in Trump's White House. Hope Hicks and I convinced him to essentially put Easter on hold for this year. Someone has to go to prison for this. Now, I realized Trump was publicly, saying other things about Dr. Fauci. And it's perfectly warranted to bring up this kind of stuff. He was always being, what about Fauci? And here was Trump.
1: I think really Dr. Fauci's a very nice man, but we let him do what he wants to do. He gets a lot of television. He loves being on television, and we let him do it. Sometimes he says things that are a little bit off, and they get built up, unfortunately. But he's a nice guy. I like him. But he's called a lot of bad calls. He said, don't wear a mask. And he said, don't ban China. They were bad calls. He admits that. And I don't hold that against him. If I did, I wouldn't have him. No, I think he's a nice guy. Huh? I don't want to. I don't want to hurt him. He's been there for about 350 years. I don't want to hurt him.
0: Okay. If you listen when Trump speaks, Trump has done this a lot, and I've picked up on this over the years. You probably have as well. Trump will drop little hints in there about something he knows or something in particular that's bothering him. And if you're actually listening, you can tell. Remember what he said? Chris, if you don't mind, play it again really quick. I'm going to cut it off in a second. Did you hear what he said about Fauci doing a lot of media stuff? Do you hear what he said this?
1: I think really Dr. Fauci's a very nice man. But we let him do what he wants to do. He gets a lot of television. He loves being on television. We let
0: him do it. So Tom Elliott did a little analysis of the diary release. He gets credit for this. I didn't do this, but it is fascinating. So we have all these pages. Remember, it's more a computer has gone through a lot of this right now, but a human being, I don't know if there is one who's read it all yet. It's that much stuff, but they can analyze this stuff with a computer now. Do you want to know how many times in his entire diary Fauci said, mentioned these terms? Peer review, meta-analysis, risk benefit, learning loss, mental health. You know how many times? Not one time. Do you want to know how many times he mentioned award, hero, Instagram, bobblehead, remember they created a Fauci bobblehead, selfie, or press? Well, press was 641 times. Award was 80. Hero was 49. Instagram was 36. Bobblehead was 23. And selfie was 19. While he was telling evil lies that destroyed your life and destroyed the dollar that will permanently affect American life for years and years to come, while he was doing all this, he was getting off on how famous he was. At one point in time, I'm paraphrasing, he quips in the diary that he's the most famous person in the world at the moment. This is insanely evil. And what I'm about to say, I know it's not going to happen, right? I know, but that man should be locked in a cage for the rest of his life. That, in fact, in order to save the United States of America, to restore any amount of trust in our system, you have to take somebody who betrayed the public trust to that degree, and you have to throw him in a dark hole for the rest of his life. Now, I understand that's not going to happen. It's not going to happen because Joe Biden pardoned him. It wasn't an accident. Joe Biden pardoned him. And remember, it was retroactive for something like 10 years. So he's got basically a 10-year get out of jail free card for all the crimes he committed. I understand that he's not going to be locked in a cage for the rest of his life. And I'm not saying I want him locked in the cage just because I hate his guts, although that's most definitely a factor. I want him locked in a cage because I love the United States of America. And unless the people who have done this stuff to our country get locked in a cage, they will continue to do it over and over and over and over and over again. I was actually sitting now. Most of this stuff is stuff that you and I both suspected, right? You already suspected so much of this. We talked about it for years on the show. But I actually had a moment, a pretty somber moment yesterday. Yesterday afternoon, after church, we have nothing going on, kind of a lazy Sunday, and I start reading through this stuff. I start digesting all this stuff, and I was trying to wrap my mind around this. How could you do this to people on purpose? How could anyone do this to an entire country on purpose while celebrating your bobblehead and how famous you were getting? It was so incredibly evil. It is so evil what that vile little troll did to the country. And you know what it reminded me of? You ever heard of the Milgram experiment? It's years and years ago. I won't bore you with all the nerdy details. This took place in the 60s. And what happened was they brought in people. Most people didn't know their roles. They brought in people and they hooked one person up to electric shock stuff that would shock them. And then another person, this person didn't know what was going on, was given the controls for the degree of shock. And this person could turn the electric shock up to a fatal level. Now, keep in mind, there was no actual electric shock, but they wouldn't know this. They were taken to another room. Do you know how many people jacked it up to a fatal level? 65%. It was not a minority. If the person got the answer wrong, the person hooked up to the electric shock, if they got the answer wrong, you could shock them and then turn it up, and then shock them and turn it up. Random people off the street were trying to kill other random strangers because they had the power to do so. Now, they needed some prodding, oftentimes. You want to hear what the prodding was? Here it is, direct quote. If at any time the teacher indicated a desire to halt the experimenter was instructed to give specific verbal prods. The prods were in this order: please continue or please go on. If that didn't work, too, the experiment requires that you continue. None of this is sounding COVID-like, does it? Number three, it's absolutely essential that you continue. Number four, you have no other choice. You must go on. 65% went on to kill the person who was strapped in. Now, the person didn't die. Like I said, the electric shock wasn't real, but maybe that's what we're dealing with here. Human nature, drunk on power, but man alive, someone better burn for this stuff. Someone better burn for this stuff. I think it's the only thing I'm grateful for from that era is that's how I met Chalk. Did you know that? Let me tell you about this company of anti-communists. While the rest of the corporate world was screaming at you to mask up, Chalk was out there getting kicked off of social media platforms, telling people, go outside, get exercise, take that stupid mask off your face, get healthy. Chalk was out there being right and being punished for it. And that's how we found each other. And they told me, they convinced me early on, hey, Jesse, this male vitality stack from Chalk, it's going to change your life. These are natural herbal supplements. That's what Chalk is. We're talking 20% increase in your T levels in 90 days. It's going to change your life. It did change my life. It'll change yours too. They have female vitality stacks for the ladies, male vitality stacks for men. They've got pre-workouts. They have something for everybody. Go get a subscription. Get your life turned around. C-H-O-Q. 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We'll be back.
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0: Born on America's darkest day of September 11th, the Tunnel to Towers Foundation has been helping America's heroes ever since. Heroes like NYPD officer Pedro Garcia, a 25-year veteran who answered the call in the aftermath of 9/11. 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Pedro bravely battled a 9/11 related illness that ultimately took his life. He is survived by his loving wife Yvonne and their children, who remember him as a man who cared deeply for others and always had a story to tell. 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The Tunnel to Towers Foundation honored Pedro by paying off his family's mortgage through their Fallen First Responder Home Program. 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
6: Music icon Carly Simon opening up about a private health battle, the 83-year-old singer-songwriter revealing to People that she was diagnosed with Parkinson's disease after undergoing an extensive medical evaluation. She released a statement explaining that she purposely is stepping away from the public eye to learn how to live with a progressive neurological condition, noting that her symptoms can be highly unpredictable from day to day. Jay-Z is adding additional dates for his limited concert series. The rapper will now perform two shows in London, set for September 4th and 5th, as well as two shows at Los Angeles' SoFi Stadium, set for October 23rd and 24th. The additional tour dates follow his three sold-out shows at Yankee Stadium in New York City earlier this month. The Yankee Stadium shows honor the 30th anniversary of his debut, Reasonable Doubt, and the 25th anniversary of The Blueprint, while the third show marked extra innings. The Odyssey is still bringing in millions at the box office.
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8: What if I can't?
6: The Christopher Nolan-directed film making $87 million in its second weekend in theaters. The film has made over $286 million in North America and over $639 million worldwide. The top five rounded out by Moana, Toy Story 5, Hadestown the Musical, and Minions and Monsters. That's entertainment. I'm Jennifer Polsoni.
9: There's the Ad Council.

It is the Jesse Kelly Show on a wonderful, amazing Monday. We are 10 minutes away from Medal of Honor Monday. Remember, if you miss any part of the show, you can download it. iHeart, Spotify, iTunes. We're going to do a couple emails while I take a breath here. Then we have all kinds of stuff we still have to get to. These protests funded, paid for, organized. We're going to talk about how quickly the Democrat Party has become completely radical. It's more recent than you think. We'll make fun of Joe Biden. The shadow government continues to be a thing. We have a huge show for you tonight. Let's get to some of these. Hey, Jesse, whatever happened to unconditional surrender in Iran? Or whatever happened to unconditional surrender? Look. Let me put it this way, as nicely as I can possibly put it. For major nations, big countries, even dirtball scumbag ones like Iran, if the party has been in power for a long time, and the IRGC has been in power for a very long time, that party will inevitably, you know what, pause. You know how we talk about Democrats or communists and how whenever they control an area for long enough, they'll make it impossible for them to lose elections because they will use their time in part to ensure they can't lose elections. They will put systems into place to ensure it's not possible for them to lose power. All communists operate this way. Democrats operate this way. This is how they operate. All right, now back to Iran. If you're the IRGC, we're not familiar with Iran. We don't study Iran all the time. We don't care about Iran. If you're the IRGC, you've been in power for a long time, over four decades. You have been using that time, yes, to do a variety of things, but to also take steps to ensure that you won't ever lose power as a party. You know, if you're an Iranian general or the Ayatollah or any one of these dirtballs over there, you are completely aware that at any given moment, the United States of America and or Israel might park a missile in your lap as you sit there in your living room. That is, yes, it's an uncomfortable reality, but that is a reality.

Don't bunch up. Spread out. You ever hear that? Why? Feels a lot safer to be close to somebody. I don't want to spread out. I want to be right here next to him and right here next to him. So if we get in a little fight, I've got some, but I don't want to spread out. You know why you do that? So one guy steps on a landmine, it doesn't kill five of you. It only kills one. That's why. A grenade, an arty shell, whatever. Well, think about the IRGC in exactly that way as well. They've been spreading out across a massive country, and to make it even more difficult, it's a mountainous country. Did you know there is allegedly, we're not going to go into the nerdy details of it, there is allegedly an underground facility in Iran that is so deep under the mountain, the United States of America does not possess a weapon to touch it. Did you know that? Us, finest military in the world, best munitions, all those other things. We don't have a bomb strong enough, a bunker busted. We have nothing that can touch it. They haven't been sitting around eating falafel for 40 years. They've been spreading their power around a massive mountainous country. So if you load up the United States Navy and you cross the ocean and you and Israel coordinate to drop a bomb on the Ayatollah because he's sitting there with five of his generals or however many there turned out to be. Yeah, look, it hurts. You don't want it. If you're Iran, you don't want it, but they're not going to allow themselves to be decapitated that easily. It's a massive mountainous country. You ask what happened to unconditional surrender. Do you understand how rare it is that a country ever surrenders from just an air campaign? It sucks. But usually you hunker down. Yes, people die. Things are destroyed. It oftentimes hardens the population against the people dropping the bombs. You like to imagine, you know, because they're dirtballs and we're a good country, you like to imagine that they're cheering as American bombs are dropping from the sky. Do you know that to be the case? Historically, do you know that people oftentimes get closer to their government, even an evil one, while they're being bombed? Did you know the firebombing campaign against Germany? You obviously know the Allies bombed the living daylights out of Germany during World War II. Under the Nazi government, it did not turn the citizens against Hitler. It did not. Look, the Brits will use the other side. When the Brits were getting bombed by the Nazis. And it was bad. It was really bad. Places like London, it was really bad. It did not turn the British people against their government. It did not. In fact, it had the opposite effect. It tends to galvanize people together. I guess what I'm trying to say to you is this. If you thought we were going to nuke a few dirtball jihadis and that was going to create some unconditional surrender in Iran, you were just painfully naive. I'm sorry, but that was never ever going to happen. Not in a million years. Even in Venezuela, we didn't go kill him. We had to go remove him and grab our person and install that person. And that person was already established. You had to have everything perfect. Unconditional surrender from Iran? I wouldn't be holding your breath for that. Let's do Medal of Honor Monday next.

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7: A break in fighting. I'm Lisa Lucera, Fox News. President Trump hits the pause button on strikes against Iran.
8: There were no U.S. airstrikes carried out against Iran over the weekend. President Trump says the pause is because good talks are happening.
9: I think there's a good chance that something could happen. And if it does, good. If it doesn't, we go back to doing what we were doing 2 days ago.
8: Aboard Air Force One, the president tells me he's not losing patience with Iran.
9: I have plenty of time. Plenty of time. Their whole shoreline's wiped out. The strait is in very good shape.
8: Iran has targeted commercial vessels in the Strait of Hormuz, a key shipping lane for about 20% of the world's oil and gas.
7: Fox's Jared Halpern traveling with the president. Ukraine's President Volodymyr Zelensky heading to Washington tomorrow with what he says is evidence Russia is aiding Iran in its strikes against the U.S., including satellite imagery of U.S. bases in the Middle East. Zelensky is set to attend Senator Lindsey Graham's funeral. The man convicted of killing 4 University of Idaho students in 2022 wants to change his plea to not guilty. Ryan Koberger has filed a petition to reopen his case.
10: The former criminology student who is serving 4 life sentences telling the New York Times he'll argue he had bad counsel, claiming he's innocent and was misled into pleading guilty to the 2022 fatal stabbings.
7: Fox's Kristen Goodwin. At trial, prosecutors presented evidence which included Koberger's DNA found on a knife sheath found at the scene. In exchange for his guilty plea, prosecutors agreed they would not seek the death penalty. The FAA says seats on hundreds of Boeing 737 MAX jets registered in the U.S. may need inspections in case they were incorrectly installed, saying if they're not in right, the seats could injure passengers and crew members during an emergency landing. 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
12: Starting tomorrow, a bit of a cool down in the Twin Cities. This morning, the dew point reached a nearly record-breaking 81 degrees. The current record is 82 degrees and was set in 2011. A heat advisory expires tonight, and highs in the low 90s are expected for the next couple days. There's also a chance of rain for the last half of the work week. A federal judge is blocking a ban on prediction markets from taking effect. The judge issued a preliminary injunction today. Governor Tim Walz signed a bill in May that bans prediction markets, including Kalshi and Poly Market, which would have taken effect on August 1st. After the bill was signed, the U.S. Commodity Futures Trading Commission filed a lawsuit, arguing only the federal government can regulate futures trading. In their ruling, the judge says the state will be blocked from enforcing that law. I'm Elaine.
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18: iHeartRadio weather, mostly clear, warm, and muggy tonight with a low pretty close to 70. Sunny and hot again tomorrow, a high around 90. A slight chance of storms Wednesday, high in the low 90s. I'm meteorologist Mace Michaels on Twin Cities News Talk, AM 1130. It's 82 right now.

0: Jesse Kelly Show. Another hour of the Jesse Kelly Show on a fantastic Monday, a Medal of Honor Monday, which we're going to get to in just a moment. Then we're going to ask, where is Mitch McConnell? We are going to talk about, because I got some great clips for you about how quickly the Democrat Party has changed. All that, emails, so much more still to come on the Jesse Kelly Show. But you know what time it is. It's the start of the second hour on a Monday. And that means it's Medal of Honor Monday time. Every Monday at this time, we take a Medal of Honor citation and we read it. And I tell you all the time, you can email in your love and your hate and your death threats and all that stuff is true. But if you have Medal of Honor citations you like for one reason or another, or are related to, or they're from your area, whatever it is, you can email those in. We love those too. We take suggestions all the time. We got a good one here. Have you seen there's a new movie out about George Washington's younger years called Young Washington? Full disclosure, I have not seen it. I haven't been to the movies in ages, but I have heard it's very good and I do want to see it. But anyway, there's a new movie out called Young Washington. We got this email. Hey, Oracle, I would like to nominate a Medal of Honor citation for a remarkable man who is the grandfather of John Irwin, the director of the new movie Young Washington. The director was interviewed by Mike Rowe this week and talked extensively about the bravery of his grandfather when a signal flare went off inside the B-29 he was serving on in the Pacific. Sergeant Irwin then manhandled the burning flare with the heat of the sun, pitched it out the plane at grave cost to his body, saving the plane and the crew in the process, so on and so forth. Says I can use his name. His name is John. So without further ado, the man was born in Adamsville, Jefferson County, Alabama, United States of America. Let's read the Medal of Honor citation for a Henry Eugene Red Irwin, 23 years old, U.S. Army.
1: Honoring those who went above and beyond, it's Medal of Honor Monday.
0: He was the radio operator of a B-29 airplane leading a group formation to attack Koryama, Japan. He was charged with the additional, by the way, pause, B-29 is the super fortress. It's the super fortress World War II plane. Anyway, he was charged with the additional duty of dropping phosphorus smoke bombs to aid in assembling the group when the launching point was reached. I'll get to that in a moment in case you don't know what that is. Upon entering the assembly area, aircraft fire and enemy fighter opposition was encountered. Among the phosphorus bombs launched by Staff Sergeant Irwin, one proved faulty, exploding in the launching chute and shot back into the interior of the aircraft, striking him in the face. The burning phosphorus obliterated his nose and completely blinded him. Smoke filled the plane, obscuring the vision of the pilot. Staff Sergeant Irwin realized that the aircraft and crew would be lost if the burning bomb remained in the plane. Without regard for his own safety, he picked it up and, feeling his way instinctively, crawled around the gun turret and headed for the co-pilot's window. He found the navigator's table obstructing his passage. Grasping the burning bomb between his forearm and his body, he unleashed the spring lock and raised the table. Good grief. Struggling through the narrow passage, he stumbled forward into the smoke-filled pilot's compartment. Groping with his burning hands, he located the window and threw the bomb out. Completely aflame, he fell back on the floor. The smoke cleared. The pilot, at 300 feet, pulled the plane out of its dive. Staff Sergeant Irwin's gallantry and heroism above and beyond the call of duty saved the lives of his comrades. I am here to tell you, as far as pain goes, we've read a lot of Medal of Honor citations. You know, this guy gets grenade shrapnel in the leg. This guy gets shot and this guy, but we've read a lot of them. I don't know that I have ever read one that has that level of pain, physical agony involved in it. Do you understand how unbelievably hot phosphorus is? Did you know that if you dropped it in water, if I went over the ocean and dropped it in water, it would burn all the way to the bottom of the ocean and burn into it, burn itself out. You know that? If you drop it on, let's say, the head of a man, it will simply burn right through his skull, all the way down through his neck, and will burn all the way out of his body. It is so hot, you can't comprehend it. This dude crawled through a plane hugging it. Now, I did want to address something. I know it's a nerdy detail, but maybe you're a history nerd and maybe you're curious about something. An entry in there that went, he was charged with dropping phosphorus smoke bombs to aid in assembling the group. So, let me explain. These are nerdy, absolutely nerdy details, and then we'll move on. I know that you have seen, even in the movies, maybe documentaries, pictures of aircraft in formation, right? It's not one plane flying over Germany or over Japan. It's a whole bunch of them. And they're linked up, you know, wing to wing. They're not exactly wing to wing, but you see what I mean? They're linked up right there. Okay, kind of cool, right? Well, how'd you pull that off? How did you pull that off? How were there 20 B-29s flying in formation? You didn't have 20 runways. They didn't all take off parallel to each other. How did you do this? If you're curious, I was curious, so I went reading about it because I'm a huge nerd. You would have an area somewhere, you know, somewhere after where you took off, there would be a designated area where you would take off to and fly your plane over there, and you would essentially do circles there until every other plane had taken off and they were there, and then the formation forms, and then you fly out to where you're going. But I know this is probably not too surprising, but it's important we understand the sacrifices people make. That's a little dangerous. It's dangerous because think about this. Think about the efforts that are taken today to keep commercial airlines out of the vicinity of each other. You don't want them in the vicinity of each other because then if someone runs into someone, everybody's dead. You get that? Well, imagine launching all these planes and your intention is to put them in the vicinity of each other. So you're flying your B-29 and you want to get over to the place where you guys are circling up, except there are already five B-29s in the area, so you better not circle. Guys died. A lot of guys died doing this. Did you know that? You don't talk about it because it's not storming the beaches of Normandy, but a lot of guys died in these kinds of air operations. Just forming up can be a dangerous thing. So back to the story here. Why are you dropping these phosphorus things? Well, it's because they put off, as you can imagine, an unbelievable dense smoke that everybody can see. And so this obviously was over a land area of some kind where they were supposed to form up. You would be dropping it there so planes in the distance flying in would see it and go, oh, this is where we're forming up. I told you that was going to be unbelievably nerdy, but that's what I do, unbelievably nerdy things. Now, all right, I have to ask. Senator Shelley Moore was asked today about Mitch McConnell. Remember, Mitch McConnell, we haven't heard from him. We haven't seen him. But we know a few things. We know that in recent years, he's been given press conferences and has completely frozen. Frozen to the point, I don't mean lost his train of thought for a second. That happens to anybody. Frozen to the point where a staffer had to come in and escort him away from the podium because he's just flat out frozen. Not good. Then we find out Mitch McConnell has to get rushed to the hospital. Okay. But we don't hear from him. After he gets rushed to the hospital, his wife flies to China. Interesting. And then comes back. Today, there's a headline in the New York Post. Mitch McConnell grins beside wife Elaine Chao in new photo as he recovered from a fall. 84-year-old has not yet been medically cleared to return to the Senate, which is scheduled to leave D.C. for a 5-week recess beginning August 10th. All right. Then we have a senator saying this.
2: recovering and is healing and is in a rehabilitation hospital. That's been what's been reported. I talked to somebody yesterday who visited him and said that he's clear-minded and he just needs to get stronger.
0: I talked with somebody who visited him. He's clear-minded. All right, let's have a chat. 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All right? Dial #250 and say Jesse Kelly. #250, say Jesse Kelly. We'll be back.
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0: The Jesse Kelly Show on a wonderful, wonderful Monday. We just did Medal of Honor Monday. If you miss any part of the show, you can download it. iHeart, Spotify, iTunes. We still have to get to this Russia stuff, some Iran stuff. Good grief. We're all over the place on this. The radicalization of the Democrat Party, all that and so much more still to come on the Jesse Kelly Show. But to finish up my thought, Mitch McConnell, he takes a fall. He's had these senior moments. He's not medically cleared to return to the Senate. He's 84 years old. Lindsey Graham just died in office. I could go down the list. It's not just the Republican problem. Feinstein, I could go down the list. Why can't any of you freaking people leave? I am sorry that you are in failing health in your older years. Congratulations. That's everybody. That's why you eventually die, because your health fails. I know it's not ideal, but that's the way life goes, and it's coming for all of us. Why can't you have some self-respect and go away? I cannot stand it. I've never been able to stand it. And then we have to have things like this. She even had to throw in the plausible deniability. Well, I mean, I talked to a guy who talked to a guy.
2: McConnell is recovering and is healing and is in a rehabilitation hospital. That's been what's been reported. I talked to somebody yesterday who visited him and said that he's clear-minded and he just needs to get stronger.
0: Clear-minded. I mean, I didn't talk to him personally. I talked to some other people who talked to him. All right. Let's get to this. So we've talked about it on the show already a couple times. I know you've seen the reporting. I know you've heard me talk about how are they able to get to our troops? How are they able to kill our troops? They've killed multiple troops. How? Well, the rumors are flying, and I don't think we have any confirmation on this yet, but the rumors are flying that the Russians are helping them target. Now, pause for a second. How could the Russians even do that? Remember, we are far more advanced than Russia. Military is far bigger, more powerful. All those things are true. We have a lot bigger economy. All those things are true. Russia is not our peer. They are not our equal. Their economy is the size of Texas's economy. Okay, they're not our equal. However, they excel at a few things, and it's possible they might be a little better at us at a couple things. And I say it's possible because I've heard opinions going both ways. One of the things Russia is really, really, really good at is satellites. And that's not surprising to anyone who knows any of the history of the space program and space exploration. And who were we? We talk about the space race. Let's not forget who we were in the space race with. Yes, we won that space race. There's an American flag planted on the moon, but the Ruskies were putting people up into space too. A lot of them. And that's a long time ago. Russia is really good at satellites. It's something they have made a priority for their national security. So, is Russia feeding specific location information on our bases to the Iranians so Iran can make these shots, so they can land these hits? Trump says he's going to ask Putin about it. I mean, look, Trump was asked. Look, audio is a little rough. He's on a plane, but it's real enough that the president's talking about it.
17: We'll find out if that's true. I'll ask Putin about it. We'll find out. It hasn't had much impact because we've knocked the hell out of him, wouldn't you think? If that's the case, look, you know, they gave Venezuela a lot of equipment. Venezuela had all Russian equipment. How did that work out? Not too good.
0: Trump with a nice little dunk there, which I actually appreciated quite a bit. But it's valid enough. The reporting on it is valid enough. The president of the United States of America said he's going to bring it up to Vladimir Putin. Now, let's have an uncomfortable talk. A proxy war. What's the point? What is the point of major nations fighting a proxy war instead of a war? Why? Why would I use some proxy? Why would I use some other group or some smaller country? What is the point of it? Here's what the point of a proxy war is. And it's been this way for a long time, all of human history. Major countries generally do not like to square off in a major war with each other. If you look throughout history, yeah, we talk about them because they're these big, horrible, massive events. There aren't that many examples of really countries who are close to each other in strength going to war with each other. There's not a ton of that in history. And the reason is it's so damaging for both sides because a huge country versus a huge country, they both have huge amounts of killing power and they can really damage the other side. So if I'm a big country and I go to war with another big country, even if I win that war in the end, I will be so wounded, it'll be questionable whether or not that entire thing was worth it. Therefore, major countries, in the interest of not destroying each other outright, they instead fight proxy wars. Hey, you guys, you're loyal to me. Those other guys, they're loyal to them. Here's some weapons on the sly. Go do what you can do. Now let's talk about Russia, Ukraine. 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
19: iHeartRadio weather, mostly clear, warm and muggy tonight, with a low pretty close to 70. Sunny and hot again tomorrow, a high around 90. A slight chance of storms Wednesday, high in the low 90s. I'm meteorologist Mace Michaels on Twin Cities News Talk, AM 1130.
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28: Fox News, I'm Ted Linder. The Pentagon continues its pause in strikes against Iran. Fox's Steve Harrigan.
29: After some heavy fighting now for the past 2 weeks, it has been largely quiet for the past 3 days. No signs of U.S. attacks going into Iran. No Iran strikes against U.S. positions. This after 13 straight days of U.S. attacks against Iranian positions.
28: President Trump says Iranian leadership is ready to talk because of the relentless U.S. strikes. President Trump traveled to Michigan on Monday, visiting a GM facility in the battleground state, where he touted the success of the auto industry under his administration.
30: There are more Americans working today in the United States of America than at any time in history. How about that? That's, to me, that's a stat that's hard to beat.
28: Labor economists, though, continue to warn persistent import levies continue to promote broader consumer affordability concerns. 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

0: the Jesse Kelly Show on a fantastic, wonderful Monday. Remember, you can email the show, jesse@jessekellyshow.com, and I'll get to a few of those. We just have to have this proxy war talk here pretty quickly. World War I. This is one of those rare examples in history when near-peer countries, fairly equal countries, square off. What was the result? 1.3 million French soldiers killed. 2 million German soldiers killed. A significant portion of the country's young men wiped out. Do you have any idea how long that will affect a nation to lose that many of your young men? It's devastating. All right, so again, countries instead, oftentimes, prefer to fight proxy wars. And here's the thing about proxy wars. Even if both sides know they're doing it, you don't want to advertise it. You don't want to shout it from the rooftops. In Vietnam, we knew the Soviets were treating it like a proxy war. We knew that. We knew the Soviets were helping the North Vietnamese any way they could. We didn't hold press conferences about it. It wasn't shouted all the time. It was known, but both sides had nuclear weapons and it got uncomfortable, so we don't need to advertise it, right? And to get them back, the Soviets decided to do a little invasion of Afghanistan. We started running guns to the Afghanis to oppose the Soviets. We didn't advertise it. We snuck them into this group and that group, and this got out. And oh, look at that. We've got some weapons killing Russians. You know what you didn't have when we were giving munitions to Afghanis to kill the Soviets? You know what you never, ever had? United States senators saying things like this.
1: Now you are free.
2: Yes.
1: And we will be.
2: And the Russians are dying.
1: It's the best money we've ever spent.
0: United States senator. Hey, our money's killing Russians. You never saw a United States senator saying these things.
3: Today, the Senate sits for a test on behalf of the entire nation. It's a test of American resolve, our readiness, and our willingness to lead. And the stakes of failure are abundantly clear. Failure to help Ukraine stand against Russian aggression now means inviting escalation against our closest treaty allies and trading partners.
0: Here was Joe Biden. It wasn't just Republicans.
4: He said the supply of high-precision weapons to Ukraine for strikes on Russian territory is direct participation in this war. He went on to say that this is the way to serious problems and again talked about Russia's nuclear capabilities. Does that concern you?
5: I've known him for over 40 years. He's concerned me for 40 years. He's not a decent man. He's a dictator. And he's struggling to make sure he holds this country together while still keeping this assault going. We're not talking about giving them weapons to strike Moscow, to strike the Kremlin, to strike just across the border where they're receiving significant fire from conventional.
0: This is not about Russia, Ukraine. It's not about how you feel about any of this. Why are our politicians, why have they spent so much time publicly bragging about how many Russians we're killing? Proxy wars are proxy wars for a reason. Yeah, feed them some weapons. Go kill some Russians. But shut your friggin' mouth about it. But because our politics have degraded so much and the quality of people we have in politics has degraded so much, they're all such idiot losers now that they run out to the microphone all the time and brag about how America is helping kill Russians. Now, if I sound a little fired up, it's because the death of our troops bothers me a great deal. I hate it. I can't stand it that these young, brave men and women have lost their lives. I can't stand it. Of course Russia was going to get us back. And the result of that, the result downstream of Democrats and Republicans bragging about us killing Russians, the result is dead Americans. That's why I'm bothered. We didn't just do it. We bragged about it. Publicly, we took Putin's nose and rubbed it in the dog poop of it. Did you think he wasn't going to seize the first opportunity to do it back? Of course he was. And our troops are dead because of it. I need to do some emails before I get upset. I need to, dear caller outer, or king caller outer. There's a fat, lazy chump in my fishing chat group that constantly sprays on about Alaska king crab and steaks he buys with EBT, and he posts pictures to brag. He hasn't had a job since I've known him, 5 years. He is 35. He lives with his mom. He's been posting this stuff for years. Everyone talks smack to him, and it makes him brag more. He's a loser that got around the work requirements by signing up for a couple online classes and dropping them every time. All right, let me tell you something. If you've lived long enough, you know this is true, but if not, take this to heart. And it is so true, so true. If you surround yourself with ambitious people, you will be better off. Successful, hardworking, ambitious people who share your values, you will be better off. But here's the good news. If that's who you are, you're naturally going to attract those people and you'll end up surrounded by them. And the good news is you back each other up. I mean, it could be a workout buddy, right? Hey, you lift weights today. It could be anything. You will inevitably get people in your life that support the lifestyle you've chosen to live. That's a fact, whether it's a great one or a bad one. And man, does this apply to losers. If you are a loser, you will attract other losers. And this is maybe the most poisonous. You know how beneficial it is to have, like I mentioned, a workout buddy or something like that? It works the exact opposite way with the loser brigade. They will tell you can't succeed, shouldn't succeed. They will join you in bragging. Look at the steaks I bought with my food stamps. Aha, mommy's making me Rice Krispie treats tonight, and I'm 42. And they will encourage you to be a loser because they want to stay losers, and they want to feel better about being losers. So all the losers, they end up finding each other. And once they find each other, they support staying a loser forever. Forever. I have seen it more times than I can count. This is how it works. And it very much works this way with people on public assistance. I have known people like this before, people on various forms of welfare. They're not ashamed. I don't know. I take that back. One friend of mine went on SNAP for a while, wife, two kids, and he was mortified by it. Other than him, I don't know that a single person I've ever talked to who was on welfare was ashamed of it. Not one. Oftentimes they brag about it. They brag about how good they are at scamming it. You're not going to believe I found a way. I signed up for some online classes. Now I don't even have to apply for a job. It's Xbox time. Woo! Successful people will be surrounded by successful people, and losers will be surrounded by losers. All right, let's discuss. You know what? Let's discuss the shadow government. Great story about Haitians leaving the country. More emails. Before we get to any of that, let's discuss this. Identity theft. I know it's one of those things. Here's how it works. If you've never been a victim of it, this online identity theft, you kind of dismiss it. Well, after all, your bank account's never been wiped out. You've never had loans taken out in your name. It seems like someone else's problem, right? It's the crime of the century. Because everybody does everything online now. Your information is already out there. There's no stopping that. So since there's no stopping it, can anyone monitor it for you? 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
0: Look up, look down, look around, look up, look down, look around. In the trees and on the ground, 'cause the ALB must be found.
1: Some signs of the ALB are dime-sized holes on tree trunks, a sawdust-like material called frass, and the beetle itself, with a long black body and white spots.
0: Look up, look down, look around, look up, look down, look around. In the trees and on the ground, 'cause the ALB must be found.
1: Learn all the signs and how to report them at AsianLonghornedBeetle.com. 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

0: It is the Jesse Kelly Show on a fantastic Monday. Remember, you can email us jesse@jessekellyshow.com. So I want to recap something because we started off the show, as you can imagine, talking about the Fauci stuff. But let's just we'll set Fauci aside for a moment. Remember that little story we all walked through together? So we get a virus from China. We get a virus from China that Fauci and his group at least had some hand in creating, we believe, comes from a lab in China.
1: All right.
0: China shuts down domestic air travel after the virus gets out, but it allows air travel to the United States of America. Okay, interesting. We also know from the Fauci emails that he knew the lab leak thing was real. We also get from the Fauci emails that he thought this was going to destroy Donald Trump and he liked it. It's obvious when he talks about how he communicates with media people. It was obvious that Fauci was enjoying that this was destroying Trump's presidency. And of course, it ultimately did destroy Trump's presidency. Now, let's fast forward past all that. We have this Chinese attempted, I think we can only say that right now, attempted interference in the 2020 election. Hacking into voter data. Setting themselves up to possibly print ballots off, and we don't know if they did, but we know they were plotting to print out driver's licenses. We know China, they were highly, highly invested in the election. How much they were able to succeed, I don't know. But I do know this. I know that the counting stopped, and I know once the counting started again, that Joe Biden got all those new ballots in. That I do know. That's on record. And then, after Joe Biden walks into the White House, it was remarkable how much easier he was on China than Joe Biden. Wasn't it remarkable? Remember, you do remember the spy balloon? I've talked about it a million times before. I'll never get over it. We detected a Chinese spy balloon over Alaska. They allowed it to traverse all the way from west to east across the United States of America, pausing to do figure eights over our military bases. The Biden administration refused to shoot it down until it got to the Atlantic Ocean. You know how easy it would be for our military to take a Chinese spy balloon out of the sky? It'd be nothing. It's a joke. It's a training exercise. It's nothing. We allowed them to cross the country. I bring all this up because Catherine Herridge with News Nation, she's a wonderful reporter who's paid a real price for being a wonderful reporter. She said this.
2: What we saw in the release of the records, which I'm afraid I think in the media or legacy media, there was kind of a willful blindness.

0: have a lot of ladies of the night. You know that Joe Biden flew his son over to China with him while Joe Biden was vice president. And while Joe Biden went off for diplomatic meetings, Hunter Biden went off for business meetings. And you also know this, I told you before, China is well known. Everybody knows it. Our State Department people are warned of this. If you are somebody of any level of importance in the United States of America, China is going to record every single thing you do in that country, up to and including putting cameras inside of your hotel room. Now, what kind of videotape do you think they have of Hunter Biden? Do you think maybe, just maybe, China launched a pretty significant intelligence gathering operation surrounding Hunter Biden the second he landed in China? And that's on top of all the other places Hunter Biden has traveled to and enjoyed himself. Think China ever got their hands on some videotape there? What if the president of the United States of America was completely beholden to China because they had threatened him in no uncertain terms to destroy his family and most definitely his son if he stepped out of line? It's not at all some far-fetched thing. All the evidence points that way. And speaking of COVID, maybe the creepiest part of it, the intelligence community in America, they were coordinating with Dr. Fauci to lie about where the virus came from. What? Here's more, Catherine Herridge. Listen to this.
1: Is there a shadow government?
2: I don't know if people say I'm part of the, like, wearing their shadow government t-shirts in the building where they're like, I'm part of the shadow government. But there's certainly people who believe that they are the adults in the room and they're here to make sure that, you know, the political leaders that are in charge, we can't let them do anything too crazy. You know, we're here to make sure we temper their worst tendencies. Thank you. I think that in effect, what you have are people who act as a shadow government, whether they know they're doing it or not.
1: Also in this instant message, it says that all election-related IIRs, these are intelligence reports, must come through FBI headquarters. Does this show that there was an effort to keep all of this election information on a close hold so that they could control it?
2: Yeah, yeah, of course. In my opinion, that's exactly what that means.
0: We had a president possibly blackmailed by China, a Chinese virus that was the reason that president was able to be installed, an intelligence community that sees itself as a shadow government working with the main medical guy behind the lockdowns that were going to cost Trump his presidency. You'll have to forgive me if I'm connecting a few dots here. Anyway, we still have to make fun of Joe Biden. That's a good time. We're getting Haitians out of the country. We have to talk about the rapid radicalization of the Democrat Party. We have emails. We have so much more. Hang on.

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6: A suspect at large. I'm Lee Silicera, Fox News. Seattle officials give an update on the deadly shooting this weekend at a food festival near the Space Needle.
7: Seattle Mayor Katie Wilson telling reporters,
8: "We now know that at least two people exchanged gunfire outside the Seattle Center Armory. One is in custody, and a second has been identified as the 19-year-old deceased man."
7: Noting this individual was among three people killed. The other suspect, a 15-year-old, remains in custody for alleged firearms violations and assault.
8: Police continue to look for a third possible suspect.
7: At least four others were injured in the shooting, including a 2-year-old boy.
9: At this point, we believe this could be gang-related.
7: Assistant Police Chief Nicole Powell noting officials believe the 15-year-old arrested and the deceased 19-year-old were associates.
6: Fox's Kristen Goodwin, the 2-year-old boy, has been released from the hospital. The man convicted of killing four University of Idaho students in 2022 has asked to withdraw his guilty plea. Ryan Koberger filed a handwritten petition from a maximum security prison where he's serving four consecutive life sentences. He claims his attorneys didn't adequately represent him and that his guilty plea wasn't knowingly or voluntarily entered because of unkept promises, but he didn't elaborate. A judge has found singer David must face trial in the killing of Celeste Rivas Hernandez, a 14-year-old girl who authorities say threatened to ruin his career by exposing their sexual relationship. Los Angeles County DA Nathan Hochman lists the charges.
10: First-degree murder with the special circumstances of lying in wait, doing this crime for financial gain, and murdering a witness to an investigation.
6: Achman says prosecutors are still deciding whether to seek the death penalty. The dismembered body of Rivas Hernandez was found in a Tesla that David owned in the Hollywood Hills in September of last year. 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
11: Starting tomorrow, a bit of a cool down in the Twin Cities. This morning, the dew point reached a nearly record-breaking 81 degrees. The current record is 82 degrees and was set in 2011. A heat advisory expires tonight, and highs in the low 90s are expected for the next couple days. There's also a chance of rain for the last half of the work week. A federal judge is blocking a ban on prediction markets from taking effect. The judge issued a preliminary injunction today. Governor Tim Walz signed a bill in May that bans prediction markets, including Kalshi and Poly Market, which would have taken effect on August 1st. After the bill was signed, the U.S. Commodity Futures Trading Commission filed a lawsuit, arguing only the federal government can regulate futures trading. In their ruling, the judge says the state will be blocked from enforcing that law. I'm Ely.
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16: iHeartRadio weather, mostly clear, warm and muggy tonight with a low pretty close to 70. Sunny and hot again tomorrow, a high around 90. A slight chance of storms Wednesday, high in the low 90s. I'm meteorologist Mace Michaels on Twin Cities News Talk, AM 1130. Right now it's 80.

0: It is the Jesse Kelly Show, final hour of the Jesse Kelly Show on a magnificent Monday. So we have great news about the Haitians. We'll get to that in a minute. The Democrat Party's not fairly recently radical. We'll talk about that. Yes, I'll touch on this latest Iran stuff, all that, emails, and so much more coming up in the final hour of the Jesse Kelly Show. Now, let's get to some good news, shall we? It's been all kinds of bad news out there today. This is MS Now talking about the Haitians, 350,000 of them. Time to go.
1: The Trump administration argues that Americans can now fill those jobs, but the data tells us that the sectors that are the most impacted are most likely farming, hospitality, construction, and healthcare workers, right? These are jobs right now. It is as hot as it can get in South Florida. And when Haitians that have temporary protected status are no longer able to tar roofs for the next month.
0: Yeah, when I grew up, all I did was construction, hospitality, never worked in the healthcare field. My sister, she worked as a maid in a hotel. Did you know that? Do you understand that Americans are perfectly capable of doing that? Long before we flooded the country with every third world dirtball, Americans did all this stuff and did it well. We did all the farming, the building. We worked in landscaping even. I swear, it's possible. You actually don't have to fill up the country with slaves. You can pay pennies on the dollar to have them go poop in the streets. You can just have Americans filling American jobs, and you'll have a cleaner, safer, nicer, better country in every possible way. And I'm grateful because it looks like right now the Trump administration is moving forward getting these people out of the country. Now, that brings me to this. How in the world did the Democrat Party get here? Because I was having a conversation with my kids. And you know, they're into politics. One is super into politics. The other one kind of into politics. But because of what I do, and I'm talking about it in the house, I'm looking up things, I'm going through things in the house, it's just natural. What dad's into, the boys are either going to be into or at least have a vague interest in. So we have conversations about it all the time. And we were talking about kooky Democrats. What headline right here is actually the one that brought it up. Headline is, Minnesota to put transgender dolls with swappable genitals into schools for kids as young as 4 years old. And you talk about things like that. And one of them said, I don't understand something. I'm paraphrasing, but this is how a conversation went. And I said, what? Okay, so you have this party. It's tranny madness, open borders, the worst. How in the world is it half of our major political parties? We only have two parties. He said we only had two parties. I had to correct him that there were other smaller parties, but I understood what he means. For him, we have Republicans and Democrats. 50% of our parties are certifiably insane. So I'll tell you the same thing I told him. It's pretty recent. Now, for him, remember, both my sons are under 20 years old. It's all they've ever known. It's all they've ever known. But for those of us who are older than that, I'm explaining to you right now, it was not always this way. This is 1995. That's 30 years ago. 1995, this is Democrat President Bill Clinton. Listen to this.
2: All Americans, not only in the states most heavily affected, but in every place in this country, are rightly disturbed by the large numbers of illegal aliens entering our country. The jobs they hold might otherwise be held by citizens or legal immigrants. The public service they use impose burdens on our taxpayers. That's why our administration has moved aggressively to secure our borders more, by hiring a record number of new border guards, by deporting twice as many criminal aliens as ever before, by cracking down on illegal hiring, by barring welfare benefits to illegal aliens. In the budget I will present to you, we will try to do more to speed the deportation of illegal aliens who are arrested for crimes, to better identify illegal aliens in the workplace, as recommended by the commission headed by former Congresswoman Barbara Jordan. We are a nation of immigrants, but we are also a nation of laws. It is wrong and ultimately self-defeating for a nation of immigrants to permit the kind of abuse of our immigration laws we have seen in recent years, and we must do more to stop it.
0: That was Democrat President Bill Clinton just 30 years ago. Can you imagine a single Democrat attempting to give that speech now? You would immediately be run out of the party. Immediately. That's honestly, you can't find very many Republicans these days to be that clear-eyed about the issue. I brought this up because I saw Elon Musk sent down with some commie journalist, and this was great.
3: I agree that the center of gravity in this country has shifted. Certainly the Democratic Party shifted to the left, but that's not what I'm talking about. I'm talking about people like Rupert Lowe. I'm talking
4: about please. People. It's actually just normal people. It's just normal people. And here are the principles. And tell me, which of these sound terrible? That we should have secure borders, that we should have safe cities, that we should have sensible spending. Which of those three are far right fringe? And I would like to just admonish you and the media for the absurd characterization of the far right, which is false and misleading and nonsense. Please keep this part in.
3: We'll keep all of this in. Don't cut this part.
0: It's a communist tactic. Everything to their right is fringe, far right, extreme. But they've moved recently. Now, let's go to one of the prime drivers of that move to the left. I'm going to play you somebody who's extremely subversive. You know who he is. He's Barack Obama. He was so good at it because he was so subversive. I'm going to play for you his speech. And in the beginning, he's almost going to sound a little right-wing himself. Talking about deportation, secure borders. But if you are going to move your party from what Bill Clinton said and move them into what Joe Biden did, bringing in 20 million as fast as possible, you can't do that overnight, you see. You have to kind of ease it in there a little bit at a time. Know what I mean? Here was Barack Obama. Listen until the end. Listen to what he does.
5: The American people are a welcoming and generous people. But those who enter our country legally and those who employ them disrespect the rule of law. And because we live in an age where terrorists are challenging our borders, we cannot allow people to pour into the U.S. undetected, undocumented, and unchecked. Americans are right to demand better border security and better enforcement of the immigration laws. Illegal immigration is bad for illegal immigrants and bad for the workers they compete against.
0: Now remember, that's a pretty right-wing speech so far. Here it comes. Here comes the easing it in. This is the kind of thing that paved the road for Joe Biden to drive down it.
5: Replacing the flood of illegals with a regulated stream of legal immigrants who enter the United States after background checks and who are provided labor rights would enhance our security, raise wages, and improve working conditions for all.
0: You can't go right from Bill Clinton, deport them all, more security, into Joe Biden, bring them all in, make sure you keep them all here, screw Americans, burn down the country. You can't make that transition overnight. You need somebody as subversive as Barack Obama to step up and help you transition, if you will. Oh, yeah, no, get rid of the illegals. Nah, it's really, really bad. They're replacing American workers, but we absolutely need a stream of legals in here. We need a stream of it. And Barack Obama then went on to do things like, well, TPS for Haitians. Barack Obama then went on as he was giving speeches, sounding almost like he was on our side on this issue, kind of with us on the issue. He then went on to keep as many foreigners in the country as humanly possible. He was the one that facilitated the transition from the Democrat Party of Bill Clinton into whatever the heck it currently is. And so he's the one that transitioned from a fairly normal party into this. This is in Maine.
6: I want to pause first to recognize that we are meeting today in the unceded homeland of the Penobscot Nation. The Maine Democratic Party acknowledges that the Maliseet, Mi'kmaq, Passamaquoddy, and Penobscot tribal nations have long been stewards of the places where most of us live and work, and that they are entitled to recognition as distinct sovereign entities.
0: Didn't happen overnight. 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
0: It is the Jesse Kelly Show on a fantastic, wonderful Monday. Remember, you can email the show, jesse@jessekellyshow.com. That's, you know what? Let's just go to some of those right now. Let's walk away from all this and just go to some of these emails. Hey, Jesse, I was hanging out with an Australian friend on Independence Day who recently got his citizenship after almost 20 years trying. He's a diesel mechanic, and by that I mean he keeps tankers and container ships on the sea, so he's very skilled. We're sitting on a sandbar. He's wearing a red, white, and blue Speedo with a matching cowboy hat while double-fisting butt-heavy tall boys. When I ask him about how long it took for him to become a citizen and the cost, he simply replied that if it was easy, it wouldn't be anywhere near as precious to him. That meant the world to me, says his name is Chris, and that is exactly how it's done. That's how it's done, and that's why it should be hard. That's why it should be expensive. It should be difficult, right? Now, in the interest of changing the subject for a little bit before I talk about Iran at all, Mays Moore put together this montage, a hilarious montage of Joe Biden. It's Joe Biden telling the same story, but changing the names in every single story. And I will again, I believe this. I think Joe Biden is the biggest liar in the history of the presidency. I don't think anyone else has ever come close. And I say that knowing every one of them lies. Every single one. Every Republican, every Democrat. In fact, I guarantee you, contrary to what the books we read in middle school would have you believe, I guarantee you George Washington told a lie from time to time. They all lie. That's practically part of the job. There's nobody who was as comfortable just telling big, fat, obvious lies on camera as Joe Biden. Again, credit to Mays for this one. Daggone, that's funny.
24: The man and women who educated me when we'd sit over in Reverend Wright's church as we were talking about the segregating the Rialto and the Queen movie theaters. Remember, Mouse, those days?
25: Got involved in desegregating movie theaters and helping, you may remember, Reverend Moyer in Delaware and Herman Holloway organized voter registration drives coming out of black churches on Sunday, figuring how we were going to move.
26: I'd go to 8 o'clock Mass, then I'd go to Reverend Herring's church where we'd meet in order to organize and figure where we were going to go, whether we're going to desegregate the Rialto movie theater, what we were going
25: to
26: do.
25: No, I'm serious. I started a civil rights movement. I used to go to 7:30 Mass. Then I go to 10 o'clock service.
26: the reverend who was then running the church is now the bishop. She's a bishop. And I used to go to...
1: Now it's a she.
26: 7:30 Mass in my church. And then I would show up at Reverend Beeman's, now Bishop Beeman, church, AME church in Wilmington. Get ready to go out and make the plans for what we're going to do.
2: I was not an activist. I was not out marching. I was not down in Selma. I was not anywhere else.
1: Oh, he kills me. Hey, Jesse.
0: Now, this guy says, oh, deliverer of long, tedious personal anecdotes. That's, in case you don't get it, that's a reference to the guy who emailed in last week. He was all mad about it. I changed the channel when you talk about your family. Go pound sand. I am someone who gets too wrapped up in politics, he says. I always appreciate your comment at the end of Friday's show when you say, put your phone down and enjoy your family. I also like how you tell people you're a regular person and to approach you in public. That being said, I had a dream where I saw you eating queso at a Tex-Mex restaurant. I said hello, and you were super cool, encouraging me to spend more time with my dime wife and adopted daughter who's cuter than a button. That being said, do you think it's appropriate to tell another man he was in a dream you had, even if it's innocuous, meaning it isn't a big deal? I know what innocuous means. Look. I'm not going to give anybody your name, all right? But you generally don't ever want to tell a man, ever, that he was in your dream, ever. And this is just a fact of life, as unfair as it may be, because all kinds of people show up in your dreams, right? You can't control who's in your dream. And I mean, we dream about the wildest stuff. But if you tell someone of the opposite sex that they were in your dream, they will interpret that as you hitting on them. And it doesn't matter. Look, I could tell any lady. I could walk up to her and be like, hey, I had a dream that you were walking by my house and you let your dog poop in the yard. It could be something like that. She will interpret it as, oh, you're dreaming about me, huh? It's just the way it is. So in general, you want your dreams to stay, just keep them to yourself. Also, yeah, please come say hi if you see me out in public. Like I said, you can come say hi. I've had it happen before where I'll be out at a restaurant or at a park with the fam or at a game or something like that. And we'll show up and Jewish producer Chris will have an email from someone. Hey, I saw you at the game. I didn't want to say anything. Hey, I saw you at this, but I didn't want to say anything. That's always bothered me. Just come say hi. The family can say hi too. You know me. You know them as well as most people know them. So I talk about them all the friggin' time. You know their names. You know what they like. You know the things we talk about. I'm not some mystery here. You know who I am. All right. I am reluctantly going to do what I've been forced into doing for quite a long time. And I'll talk about the latest stuff on Iran, all right? And once we get done with that, we'll mercifully walk away, all right? 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
18: iHeartRadio weather, mostly clear, warm and muggy tonight, with a low pretty close to 70. Sunny and hot again tomorrow, a high around 90. A slight chance of storms Wednesday, high in the low 90s. I'm meteorologist Mace Michaels on Twin Cities News Talk, AM 1130.
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29: Fox News, I'm Sue Guzman. The Pentagon continuing its pause in strikes against Iran. Fox's Steve Harrigan is in the region.
30: After some heavy fighting now for the past 2 weeks, it has been largely quiet for the past 3 days. No signs of U.S. attacks going into Iran. No Iran strikes against U.S. positions. This after 13 straight days of U.S. attacks against Iranian positions.
29: President Trump says Iranian leadership is ready to talk because of the relentless U.S. strikes. Singer David is going to stand trial for the murder of a teenage girl in Los Angeles.
31: A judge finding prosecutors laid out enough evidence for David Anthony Burke to go to trial for the sexual abuse and murder of Celeste Rivas Hernandez and the dismemberment of her body. Burke, who also faces special circumstance allegations, is pleaded not guilty.
29: Fox's Kristen Goodwin reporting. 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

0: It is the Jesse Kelly Show. Remember, if you missed any part of the show, you can download it. iHeart, Spotify, iTunes. So that's what's the latest on this Iran stuff? You know about Netanyahu meeting in the White House, all this other stuff. Well, there are some things. First, Mike Walls went on with Kristen Welker. He went on with Meet the Press over the weekend, and they talked about this.
1: Is America backing away from a larger military attack because its military stockpile has been depleted?
2: Well, look, we have to take a step back here in that a lot of stockpiles were depleted, not only from what we gave Ukraine over the last however many years, 4 or 5 years, and the administration inherited, the secretary, Secretary Hegseth inherited a depleted situation from not only Ukraine, but also the ongoing fight with the Houthis under the Biden administration and a depleted military under the Biden administration. So they have decided, one, they're going to new types of munitions, cheaper munitions, new technologies, but also with these new defense budgets, rebuilding our great military. However,
1: I want to be clear.
0: I don't know how serious this is, and frankly, I shouldn't know, and neither should you. If we are critically low on munitions, if that is real, if that's a thing, that's bad. I have heard all the rumors you have heard, and I suspect that we're low. How low was critically low? I mean, I don't know. I suspect we are, though, right? That would also explain this. This was reported out of Good Morning America.
3: Sources tell me this morning that President Trump is now putting off a major escalation in Iran to give way for diplomacy to reopen the Strait of Hormuz. I'm told President Trump was prepared to launch a series of strikes on Friday, but decided to hold off. Sources also say officials discussed the impact a major attack could have on the U.S.'s depleting stock of air defense interceptors. The Trump administration is pushing back on that.
0: Okay. Headline, after he came out, or after this was reported, headline is Dow S&P 500 rise as oil prices tumble after the U.S. and Iran pause the strikes. So this is following the exact same pattern we've seen time and time again. When we start dropping bombs on Iran, the world's markets freak out, prices go up. When we make any kind of an announcement, even a leak to the press that we're stopping, we're going to try to get a deal, we're going to end it, prices go down. The administration has an impossible task. And the impossible task is this. Get out of this thing without raising prices through the roof and getting demolished at the midterms. Headline from Newsmax. Most Americans say the cost of living is the worst ever. So what we have is a game of economic / military chicken. We need to bomb the Iranians into submission. That's what Trump thinks. That's what the people around him think. We have to bomb the Iranians into submission, whatever submission looks like. They're clearly not close to that. Iran claims it controls the Strait of Hormuz and has no interest in negotiations. So they're clearly not holding on to the pen, dying to sign on to some peace deal. But we have to get them there. And we have to get them there fairly soon. And I don't know that that's a possibility for a couple different reasons. When we drop the bombs, the prices go up. We are already taking a beating politically because prices are going up. We're looking at 33% approval. That's the number that came out today on the Iran war when you pull all the American people. 33%, not ideal, okay? So you drop the bombs, the prices go up. You stop dropping the bombs, the prices go down. And probably the worst part of all this, maybe the worst part of all this, there's lots of bad parts of it. Maybe the worst part of all this is Iran knows all this. You know, they have television too. They have the internet too. They track polling. They track markets. They know all this stuff. And if you're Iran and you can survive until November and you think surviving until November would hurt Donald Trump politically, remember how much they hate Trump, how hard he's been on Iran and whatnot. If you think hurting Trump in November would hurt Donald Trump politically, maybe you hold on until then, no matter what. Look, it's ugly. We've talked about it. It's ugly. Trump said this. He was on the plane about this Netanyahu meeting in the White House. Here he was. It continues to track with my theory, a theory I'll repeat in a moment.
4: Frankly, it would be very nice to a lot of countries that would not survive without us. And you know who wouldn't survive without us? Israel. Bibi's coming. He'll tell you. If I didn't get involved and if I didn't blow up those nuclear, essentially soon-to-be nuclear weapons, the dust, as I call it, Israel would have been terminated months ago and years ago.
0: Okay. Remember that email I read you earlier from Trump? And we were talking in the first hour, in case you don't remember, about Trump and Fauci and Burks. And I read you an email, and it was Donald Trump. It was a conversation that Fauci wrote in his diary about. He was talking to Deborah Burks, and Deborah Burks relayed that Trump, while he was out publicly praising Fauci and Burks, behind the scenes, Trump apparently dog cussed Burks and Fauci up and down and told them, I never should have listened to you. You wrecked the economy, all these other things, really, really chucking the book at them. My theory is, and it's just a theory, and I'll probably never have confirmation ever, I feel like Trump somehow, for some reason, and I don't know, I feel like he lays the blame of a lot of this on Netanyahu. I do. I think he's a fan of Netanyahu. I think he's a friend to Netanyahu. He certainly has been the most pro-Israel president we've ever had. That's not even debatable. But when you look at the public comments made, not just by Trump, remember, Trump has publicly cussed at Netanyahu already. Cussed, the F word. The comments from J.D. Vance about elements inside the Israeli government. You know, J.D. Vance, he's not going to get out there and say anything that Donald Trump has not approved. You can't separate the two. J.D. Vance is not allowed to go on his own press tour. If he's saying things publicly as Trump's VP, those are Trump's stances on things. So Trump has cussed Netanyahu out publicly. Vance has had some strong words for Israel. And then I hear things like this, and I can't help but wonder, does Donald Trump blame Netanyahu for this Iran stuff?
4: Frankly, it would be very nice to a lot of countries that would not survive without us. And you know who wouldn't survive without us? Israel. Bibi's coming, he'll tell you. If I didn't get involved and if I didn't blow up those nuclear, essentially soon-to-be nuclear weapons, the dust, as I call it, Israel would have been terminated months ago and years ago.
0: Look, whether or not any of that's true is not important. That's not my point here about whether Israel still exists. But that's not my point here. My point here is that's quite a thing to say in public and say it to a television camera and say it before Netanyahu gets to the White House. I mean, think about a conversation you would have with anybody like that in life, anybody, and how that would land. Anybody. You wouldn't even be here if it wasn't for me. If it wasn't for me, you'd be nothing, even if that's true. That's always an insult, right? That's never taken as a compliment. You're not going to get somebody, well, I mean, you're right, man. Without you, I'd be nothing. Whatever. That's it. That's enough of this crap. We'll move on, do a couple emails, check out of here. Hang on.

0: 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The news you need when you need it. Guaranteed human.
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8: John Polk was my nemesis. 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
9: I'm John Polk. 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I wore the label of ex-gay with pride. 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

The Jesse Kelly Show, final segment of the Jesse Kelly Show on a wonderful Monday. Remember, you can email the show your love, your hate, your death threats, jesse@jessekellyshow.com. Let's get to some of those here before we get to headlines I didn't get to. Hey, comedian Jesse, I laugh a lot during so many of your shows. Thank you. Can you please read more of your hate listener emails when you get them? They're hilarious, and I love how you mock them when you read their rants. You know, you guys are sick. When I, because I don't take phone calls anymore. You know, I've explained this. Phone calls are awful. It's the worst part of every show. The only time, and I mean the only time, we get emails complaining that I don't take phone calls anymore, it's always an email from you saying you liked it when I used to hang up on people. And Chris, see, Chris is laughing right now. I wasn't doing it to be a jerk. When I would make the mistake of taking phone calls, I had to make it crystal clear that there will be no small talk allowed. No, hi, how you doing? Love the show. Long time listener, first time caller, because everyone listening at home who's stuck in traffic, mowing the lawn, whatever, they all want to kill themselves listening to the small talk. So just get right to the point. But even then, it didn't matter how much I yelled. People can't do it. It's just muscle memory, right? Hi, how you doing? Hey, Jesse, big fan. And so I would just hang up the phone. You loved it because you're mean. You're meaner than I am. Hey, Jesse, as I'm sure you're aware, Cato the Elder, Cato the Elder was a Roman senator, by the way. Very, very powerful Roman senator, ancient Rome. Anyway, Cato the Elder closed all his speeches before the Third Punic War with Carthago de Landa Est. Chris, you know what that means? Spanish. It's a push for war with Carthage. By the way, I actually think it means Carthage must be destroyed. I think that was what it meant. Anyway, are there any congressmen with the stones to do something similar and end all their speeches with something like deport them all? His name is Andrew. Well, there are. Remember, the weenie wing of the GOP, the open borders chamber of commerce wing, it is still there. It is. Mm-hmm. Powerful business interests who write large checks are still going to have some influence on the top levels of the Republican Party. That's a fact. It is. It just is.

0: 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Hey, Duke, as in Mayo. Yes, the white sauce is called Alabama white sauce. I knew that, Chris. Originated at a barbecue place in Alabama. Friend just told me about it 2 weeks ago. Now I keep a homemade jar full in the fridge. Lastly, I absolutely fear the future for my youngish adult daughters and young grandchildren. How do you talk to your sons about the dark possibilities they may face in America? I want to give them a stark warning without freaking them out, says his name is John. I don't know that you have to paint some horrible doom and gloom picture for your kiddos and grandkids. I don't know that that's necessary. I do think you should be pretty clear-eyed with them about the problems we have as a country. And look, specifically for my sons, you know, I've been on them for quite a while about the career. I want them to be career-minded. I want them to be providers. I want them to go find wives if that's what God has for them, and marry them and make babies and hopefully buy a house one day, pay your bills. And so you got to start thinking about a career. And the truth is, for a variety of reasons, foreigners being a big one, the opportunities are different now than they were when I was growing up. Because of DEI and foreigners, my sons won't have the exact same economy. I'm not complaining. That's just the way it is. That's the way life goes. So they're going to have to find a way to earn a living. I'm pushing trades as hard as I can possibly push trades, because you're not going to AI weld something. Well, I take that back. There will be robots AI welding, but you know what I mean. There's always going to be room for an air conditioning guy.
1: And now,
2: here's a headline.
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0: James Tallarico says Islamic mystics shaped his faith as much as Christians. This guy is like a freaking gold mine to be running as a Democrat in Texas. I love it. Biden drops a suit to block the release of ghostwriter tapes. I know that this story probably went by you or you just forgot about it. Remember that Joe Biden, he had to go sit down and he was recorded. How he sounded on that tape was apparently so bad. They worked very hard to keep the tapes from coming out. They're coming out. Oh my gosh. I cannot wait to listen to the tapes of the guy who used to run the country. Anyway, we are going to be back tomorrow to do it again and have some fun. All right.

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4: The door open for diplomacy. I'm Sue Guzman, Fox News. President Trump says Tehran is pushing for talks, and he says their willingness to negotiate is proof that the recent U.S. military attacks on Iran are working.
5: They requested a meeting. They would not have requested the meeting if we were doing poorly. The only reason they want to meet is because we've been hitting them very hard.
4: And the president aboard Air Force One there, Israeli Prime Minister Benjamin Netanyahu, expected to present the president with intelligence alleging Iran is expanding activity at its Pekak Mountain nuclear site. The president traveling to a key battleground state today to sell an economic message ahead of the midterm elections. The story from Fox's Jared Halpern.
6: At the General Motors Proving Grounds in Milford, Michigan, President Trump took in high-speed racing demonstrations. And a tour of factory floors before making his pitch to a packed assembly plant of auto workers.
7: There are more Americans working today in the United States of America than at any time in history. How about that? That's a stat that's hard to beat.
6: The president also touted tariffs, including a 25% import tax on foreign cars. Polls show tariffs are not popular with voters, and President Trump's approval ratings on the economy are sliding. Jared Halpern, Fox News.
4: Seattle police believe there are at least three people who exchanged gunfire in the deadly shooting outside the Seattle Center Armory Sunday. A 15-year-old who's in custody, an acquaintance who died at the scene, and another who remains at large.
8: We will leave no stone unturned to bring all of those who may be involved to justice.
4: Police Chief Sean Barnes, three people were killed, four others injured, including a two-year-old boy. America's listening to Fox News.
9: iHeartRadio weather, mostly clear, warm and muggy tonight, with a low pretty close to 70. Sunny and hot again tomorrow, a high around 90. A slight chance of storms Wednesday, high in the low 90s. I'm meteorologist Mace Michaels on Twin Cities News Talk, AM 1130. Right now it's 7.
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1: Glenn Beck is on.
2: Hello, America. Welcome to the Glenn Beck Program. We have a terrorist attack that just happened in France. Clearly an Islamic attack. We'll get into that here in just a second. And I want to take you through, so what have some of our politicians on the Democrat side have said about the DSA? Now, remember, the DSA, the Democratic Socialist of America, 51% of their board of directors are communists, self-avowed communists. They believe that there should be no private property. Okay, they believe in a totalitarian communist government. They are now putting their platform together, which we told you about the last week or week and a half, that they want to abolish the Senate, they want to abolish the Supreme Court, they want to abolish the president, and they want to abolish our Constitution. Well, other than that, you know, they're fine with everything. Oh, except capitalism as well. The free market's got to go as well. So what are our politicians saying? And what do you say to your kids who are starting to spout socialist stuff? I'm going to give you a conversation I want you to have with your kids. I don't care how old they are. Have this with your kids. And if they get angry with you having this conversation, that should tell you something. And that should tell them something. So start the conversation. Well, I'll lay it out here for you in 60 seconds. First, let me tell you about Rough Greens. 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All right, so let me tell you what Tim Kaine said on DSA growth, and how the Democratic Socialists don't bother him as they are growing into the Democratic Party. Cut 4.
3: Do you think they have a space within your party?
4: I do think the Democratic Party has always been known, and mostly this is good, sometimes it's not, as a big tent. And so I don't think that somebody says, I'm a DSA candidate, I don't think you should use that to throw them out. Why would you do that? Candidates have to rise and fall on their own merits. And so, you know, whether you're a DSA member or a third way Democrat, or, you know, I just call myself a small D Democrat. Hey, people have
2: stop.
4: To.
2: If the question were about communists or Nazis, would you say the same thing? It's not right. So if somebody calls themselves a member of the National Socialist Party, you know, we just judge them on their own merits. No, you wouldn't say that, because the National Socialists stand for something. The Democratic Socialists of America stand for the destruction of the Senate, the Constitution. I mean, this is in their platform. So if you're running on a platform that wants to destroy the free market system, wants to abolish all prisons, wants to abolish the Senate and the presidency and the Supreme Court, no, you can't be a part. That's not that we have nothing in common. Now, you can run that way, and I'm not going to condemn you. It's a free country. You can believe whatever you want. But no, no, no. There are standards. But Hakeem says this, cut 5.
5: The Democratic Party is not a cult of personality. We're a coalition of public servants. Our diversity of thought, perspective, and life experience, like what Bob brings to the table, is a strength, not a weakness. We are one big tent, united by a shared...
2: If they are really, truly one big tent, how come there is no one allowed to be in the Democratic Party and run who is pro-life. Why would you be welcoming people who are anti-DEI? Would you be welcoming in your big tent somebody who says, yeah, I'm against DEI. I'm against, you know, what Fauci did and what our teachers unions did closing down the schools. I think that was a mistake and I can't forgive the teachers union. Would they be allowed into your party? Most likely not. We've seen them cull everybody over the years. They've narrowed it way down. You have to be in this little deal. But you are welcome if you're against the American system and Constitution. That's okay. Not abortion, not anti-DEI, DEI. But if you're against the system of America, you're in. See, I'm not sure if I'm... I know I'm preaching to the choir here, but these are the questions that we have to ask other Americans. And I'm not sure anymore Americans can think. I'm not sure Americans can reason anymore. You know, Socrates, the Socratic method is just to ask questions. And you know, what he found, if you ask questions enough, even though they're honest, you'll eventually, the elites will kill you. And that's what happened to him. Because nobody wants to hear those questions. But it says something when you're talking to an individual, and especially your son or daughter, and you can't have a simple question and say, look, I know you think I'm going to try to talk you into Donald Trump or whatever. I'm going to try to make you into conservative. I'm not. I just want to ask you some questions because I've been hearing about socialism from you. And so I want to ask you a few questions. And if you start to get uncomfortable, let's just take a break for a second and just, you know, laugh about something and then we'll come back to it because I'm not trying to convince you anything. I just want to ask you questions. And here's the first one. When you say socialism, do you mean the government pays for, like Denmark, 60% of stuff? Or that the government owns things? Because those are two different countries. So which is it? Is there private property? Or do you want just bigger safety nets? Question number one. If it just means the government pays for some things, then we've already been a socialist government since 1790, and the argument is over here. Then we're not saying let's get rid of everything else. We're just saying, okay, we need to argue on taxes and how big that safety net gets. Is that what you mean by socialism? You say the system is rigged. I have my own opinions because I think it is rigged. But I want to know from you, rigged by whom? Who are you handing the rig to? Who is rigging it? And who is going to unrig it? How does that work? You say you're for socialism. Okay. What does a loaf of bread cost today? In the ballpark. You don't need an exact figure. I'm not trying to embarrass you. You don't even know the price of bread. I'm not trying. What does a loaf of bread cost today? Or anything? What's it cost? Now, tell me the name of the person who decided that price. Who is deciding the price of bread? Anyone. One name. Corporation. Anybody. So if no one set the global price of bread, how did it get set? And how did it stay roughly right every day in every store for your entire life? Do you know what's causing the price of bread to go up? Have you considered inflation? What is inflation? Can you name one country where the state took ownership of the means of production and the poor got richer? And I'm not trying to be cute. I want an example, and I'll take the best one you got. But where is the place where the poor got richer? And let's look into that. When the border opens, any border, any decade, in this country, which direction do people run? Who built the wall, and which way were the guns pointed? I know things are bad. They are. And I'm not denying that. They are. But I want to see if we have any perspective. Would you rather be poor today or rich in 1900? By the way, one of you has antibiotics, the other one doesn't. Would you rather be poor here or poor in Africa? If you and I both make an agreement, we both make a trade. I walk into your store and I make a trade and we both walk away happy. Who got hurt? Someone has to decide what your work is worth. Do you want it to be you and the person paying you, or a third man with an army who's never met either of you? You know, one example that I learned as I was getting ready for today's show and trying to find examples of the free market. You know, when Mao came into China, all these people starved, and they were starving on the farm. And it was because he just told them to do things that farmers just, they know that won't work. So 18 farmers in a starving commune met at night in China, and they divided the collective land into family plots, okay? Every household kept whatever it grew past the state quota. So they all had to have a quota, but it was not working with a commune. They were not making even the state quota. They were starving. So they got together at night and they said, let's divide this up. We're going to keep it to ourselves, but you keep your plot is this, my plot is this, my plot, your plot is this, and divided it up 18 different ways, and then said, you keep whatever you grow on that land, you have to hit the state quota, but then you don't share that with anybody other, no other farmer, okay? You keep it. Most of them couldn't sign their names. So in secret, they pressed their thumbprints into the paper, and they added a clause. If any of us is executed for this, the rest will raise his children until they're 18. Okay? Because they expected to die for the crime of private property. So now the harvest comes. Well, it is so far above anything the commune had ever produced. It couldn't be hidden. And they expected now China is going to come in and they're going to kill us. They're going to kill us all because we took this as private property. Well, it took a couple of years, but they didn't get what they expected. Instead, the household responsibility system became national policy for China. They still didn't own the land, but it was the largest reduction of poverty in recorded history of the human race that was underway. They took land that none of them owned, and they said, just for our purposes, you own this square, I own this square, whatever I produce, I keep, whatever you produce. What is that? That's the free market system. You keep what you produce. By the way, that thumbprint, that contract, it survives. It's now in the National Museum of China, and we're just putting it up on the screen. That's it. These poor farmers that were starving to death decided to risk their lives and say, private property is important. That's not private property in China. They still don't own it. They have a lease, I think, of 10 years. And the state, if any of them misbehave, the state can just take it. So they still have to be loyal to the state and do everything the state says. But they can lease that land, which I guess some people would be fine with. You know, the problem is America was built on private property. We were built on that. And everything, all private property is going away now. you know, a lease. We are a lease and rent kind of society. And unfortunately, the housing thing, that housing bill that just went through, is going to encourage more people to rent. Well, then you never own. And if you don't own, you don't actually own an asset that can appreciate. And so you can't get richer. You're always paying just to survive. And that's what's happening in China. Okay. Ask your kids these questions and just try to have a rational conversation and listen to them. Don't try to teach them anything. Listen to them. Ask the questions and listen. Again, don't argue. Your goal is to have a rational, reasonable conversation so you can hear where they are and you can hear, can they still think? You can push back and say, have you thought of this? Or when you ask, it's better to base a question on their answer. When you say this, I just want to understand, do you mean X, Y, and Z? Have that conversation with your kids. And then later this week, let's talk about it. Let's have you call in and tell me what happened with that conversation with your kids. Just ask them those questions. Ricky, can we tweet those out? Or, and just, I'd like to invite you to have a conversation with your family and then come back later this week and tell me how that went. All right. More in just a second. I got to tie all of this up to the socialists and what is happening with the Red-Green Alliance, because that is critical right now. The Red-Green Alliance, the red is the socialists, the Marxists, the communists. They're making their move all over the country now. And the green, which is the Islamists, they are now making their move. There was a terrorist attack over the weekend in Germany, and there is another terrorist attack that was just broke about 25 minutes ago in France. I'll tell you about it and then why it matters to you coming up in just a second. Every piece of your life is connected. 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
2: All right, there's three stories that I want to get to here, and then I'm going to tie them together with some questions in about 5 minutes, so stand by. But first, let me give you some updates. First, the latest, French police have arrested a man after he attacked three women with knives in Paris. French police detained a man Monday after he attacked three women with knives. The man attacked the three women who were aged 19, 24, and 36 with two kitchen knives, severely wounding two of them. A video aired on the social platform X, verified by Reuters, shows a man with long black hair wearing a cream tracksuit and wielding one big knife in each hand, stabbing and attempting to stab a young woman. It is unclear if the woman was injured. Another part of the video shows the same man lying on the ground, immobilized by bystanders, while the two knives are lying nearby on a pedestrian crossing. It is Allah who commanded me, the man lying down on the floor said. Nunes said the man had been detained by an off-duty police officer. I pay tribute to him. It was a courageous act, he said. The motive of the attack is unknown. You rolled your eyes, didn't you? When I said that, you rolled your eyes. I know you did.
6: I did.
2: Okay. the police added they haven't verified the identity of the attacker, and his declarations were incoherent while he was being arrested. So they weren't sure if what a whole world heard on X, where he said, "It was Allah who commanded me." They're not sure if that's what he really said. Okay. I'm going to take you to Berlin in just a second, and then Great Britain, and then here. And I have a series of questions to ask the left. We'll do that in just a second.

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2: iHeartRadio weather, mostly clear, warm and muggy tonight with a low pretty close to 70. Sunny and hot again tomorrow, a high around 90. A slight chance of storms Wednesday, high in the low 90s. I'm meteorologist Mace Michaels on Twin Cities News Talk, AM 1130. Right now it's 70.
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21: Fox News, I'm Ted Lindner. President Trump traveling to Michigan Monday, visiting a General Motors facility in the battleground state of Michigan, where he touted the success of the auto industry under his administration.
22: There are more Americans working today in the United States of America than at any time in history. How about that? That's a stat that's hard to beat.
21: Labor economists, though, continue to warn President Trump persistent import levies continue to promote broader consumer affordability concerns. And the Pentagon continues its pause in strikes against Iran. Fox's Steve Harrigan.
23: After some heavy fighting now for the past 2 weeks, it has been largely quiet for the past 3 days. No signs of U.S. attacks going into Iran. No Iran strikes against U.S. positions. This after 13 straight days of U.S. attacks against Iranian positions.
21: President Trump says Iranian leadership ready to talk because of the relentless U.S. strikes. 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

0: So right now, you have attacks all over the world that are happening. And I believe the Red Green Alliance is a death cult. And I've said it before, but I believe it's a death cult. And if the Democrats and those who vote differently than I do don't start to recognize we're in bed with a death cult here, this is not good. They want total destruction of everything that we hold dear-ish. You don't even have to hold it dear. Dear-ish. You like your country-ish. You know, you'd like some things to change. And I'm in some ways, I'm like that. I'm a diehard for the Constitution and our history, but I want a lot of things to change. I don't want to go back to the way it was. The way it was doesn't work. Let us hear. But now you have an attack today by an Islamist in France. You have another attack in Germany. Germany's getting really bad. Is it not, Jason?
1: One of the worst, I would say.
0: Yeah. And tell me about the attack this weekend in Germany, in Berlin.
1: So he was already convicted of planning at least one terror attack, but then he was let out conditionally. And he was assigned to complete up to, 26 anti-terrorism or anti-radical classes.
0: Okay. We got him a class. Okay. That'll work. Here's the thing. I played for you the audio of the two leaders of the Democrats saying we have no problem with the DSA and they're welcome in this party. Okay, well that's interesting, to take that view on things, but okay. I don't know what you have in common with them, and that is the problem. Now, look at what's happening in New York with Mamdani. That is socialists and Islamists working together. That's what happened in Iran. I want to ask the people who are LGBTQI 2 plus, whatever it is. I want to ask you a few questions. First, I'll need to give you a little bit of history, because I'm going to give you a name. If you're a socialist, you're a Marxist, you probably know this name. The rest of us don't. September 1978, 52-year-old Frenchman gets off a plane in Tehran. He's got a press pass and a notebook. His name is Michel Foucault. He was the most influential philosopher alive at the time. Everything you recognize now, what's happening in our universities, the theory about power, identity, sexuality, all of it runs back to this guy. He was a gay man in Europe that had just stopped arresting men like him. So he goes to Iran to watch the revolution, and he comes back a total believer. And he files his dispatches with an Italian paper and a French magazine. And what he described was not politics. It was something closer to like the rapture. He had found people willing to walk unarmed into rifles for something they couldn't be talked out of. And he called it political spirituality. Okay. A thing the tired, comfortable West had traded away. These people still had it. Okay. So he goes back in November. And he writes that the whole nation has risen against the whole state. And he meant it as praise. He was warned. And this is the part that matters. That same month, a letter ran in the French press from an Iranian woman writing under the name of Altusa H. She told him plainly that he was romanticizing men who would build a prison. And the ones cheering in the streets, like him, would be the first ones in that prison. And that all these Western intellectuals had a habit of admiring from a distance what other people had to live inside. She wasn't a critic from the right. She was an Iranian woman who could see what was coming. So this philosopher, he answers her. He didn't change his mind. Khomeini then comes home in February. The revolution consolidates in 11 days. Within months, the new courts begin handing down death sentences. And among people that were hung were men convicted of homosexuality. Remember, He's a homosexual in France. One of his big things was France is finally moving to decriminalize this, et cetera, et cetera. And the West was doing that. This is the man who taught the West how to think about sexual freedom. And he had endorsed the government that now is executing homosexuals inside of a year. This is why I warn you, because this is the receipt. We've been here before. Okay. So what does all of this mean? He publishes in 1979, he publishes a piece in Le Monde called It's Useless to Revolt. His defenders say this is his reckoning. And it is a serious essay. It's an argument that the act of rising up against tyranny has worth even when the thing that follows it is terrible. That you can't tell people who stay on their knees because the future is uncertain. That's not nothing. It's an idea that a decent person can hold. So he's saying, even if it's worth supporting, even if it turns out to be a horrible thing. Okay. But here's what this essay never did. It never named the courts. It never names the hangings. It never says, I was wrong about this part. It's a defense of a revolt in general, published at the exact moment a specific revolt required a specific accounting. So he lives 5 more years. And he's at the height of his power, lecturing in Paris and California. He's teaching at Berkeley, California. He's publishing until the month he dies in 1984, in tragic death. He wasn't silenced. He's not ignorant. He never took it back. Now, I was thinking about this last night, and I thought, what should he have written? I mean, here's the paragraph I think he owed the world. And I'm putting words in a dead man's mouth, and I'm telling you I'm doing that. But, and, you know, I don't normally like it, but I think it's worth it in this case. He should have written, I went to Tehran, and I mistook intensity for justice. I saw men willing to die, and I assumed that anyone willing to die for a thing must be right about that thing. I was warned by a woman who lived there, and instead of listening to her, I answered her. The government I praised is now hanging men for what I am. I was wrong. This is not going to end well. They weren't hanging homosexuals before this, and now they are. It's wrong. Not partly, not in hindsight. I was wrong in a way that could have been avoided at the time. And the people who are dead would not care what a French professor wrote. I have to write this. They deserve me standing up and saying I was wrong. That's it. That's all it would have taken. But 9 or 10 sentences. But it never came. Why? You've watched people do this your entire life, and you're seeing it happen right now. An honest mind treats being wrong as information. A weak one treats it as injury. So how is he actually wrong? 3 ways. And they're still on the market today. He judged a movement by how it felt to the people inside instead of by what it would do to the people underneath it. Passion is not a moral argument. Everyone who has ever built a gallows was passionate. He had spent his entire career teaching that Western liberal institutions, the courts, the rights, the rule of law, were masks that power wore. Fine, argue it. But when a movement shows up to tear those institutions down, he had thrown away the only ruler that he had left to measure what replaced them. If everything is a mask, then you can't tell the difference between a constitution and a firing squad. And he was warned. This is not about philosophy. This is about character. It's about intentional self-imposed ignorance or blindness. If you have a chance to talk to a young person or a socialist or anything else, you might have an argument this week. You're going to see a young person marching under a flag flown by men who would put them in prison in the country she or he is marching for. And you're going to want to say something cutting. Don't. If it comes out of your mouth sounding like you don't care what happens to her, then you've lost. And quite honestly, we deserve to lose. I'm not talking about being polite. Some rules. Rules are the difference between winning and getting embarrassed. If you want to win this fight, don't say Palestinians, say Hamas. A people is not a militia. Merge those two words and you're going to lose, because I've done this before. You'll spend the entire week defending yourself instead of making your point. And the person you're trying to reach will never hear the argument at all. There was a terrorist attack from somebody who was a former ISIS. Well, which one was that, Jason? I've lost track of them. There was an ISIS guy who was trying to support ISIS.
1: That was Germany.
0: Yeah. Okay. You know, they will tell you that nobody's marching for a caliphate and blah, blah, blah. But they are. But I wouldn't argue. And don't argue with a group. Argue with a person one at a time. And ask hard questions. Name the country or the region where you, as LGBTQ, could walk down the street holding your partner's hand and not be harassed. Is there anywhere with the Hamas, Hezbollah, Iran, anywhere that you'll feel comfortable, the people you are supporting? If you flew there tomorrow and marched under the same LGBTQ AI 2 plus, whatever it is, what would happen to you? Not what should happen to you, but what happens to you? Can you quote any lines from anybody in this movement where they have promised to protect LGBTQ rights? One line where they have taken a hard stance. Let me ask you this. Have they ever marched for you? Ask those questions and just stop. Let them answer. And when they answer, take it seriously. Because the good ones will have a real reply. And you better be ready for it. The strongest version isn't Hamas is kind to gay people. Nobody. It's this. They'll say, I oppose the killing of civilians, whether or not those civilians would like me or not. And that's a serious moral position. You know, a better one than the alternative. Because a principle that you extend only to people who would extend it back is a trade, and that's not. So just agree with that. And then ask the only question left. Then the opposite of killing, why are you flying their flag? Because opposing a war is not the same as endorsing the men running it, right? Make them defend the endorsement of the people who are running Hamas and Hezbollah and the Palestinian Authority. Because it's not the compassion, it's never the compassion. And if they can't answer, don't spike the ball. Let the silence, you know, Foucault had the silence available to him for 5 years, and he used it to say nothing. We've got a better use. I honestly, it is time for Democrats. It is time for people who are homosexual, have different lifestyles than mine, whatever. It is time to ask yourself serious questions. What happens to me if Glenn Beck's right? What happens to me if they're using me like they did in Iran? What happens then to me, my friends, my lifestyle? What happens? You better think that through. All right, more in just a second. There are some things that you should absolutely never have to become an expert in. You shouldn't have to know how to rewire your house's electrical system, although this weekend I thought I might have to be. 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

0: One of the greatest portrait artists, I believe, of our day is a guy named Mike Malm. And he's a friend of mine. And I was painting this painting of the president's mother a few months ago. And I had like 3 days. And I can't paint that fast. And I asked Mike, can you come over and help me with this? And so he came over and he helped. And it's this beautiful painting. So gave it to the president. I just got a note from the president over the weekend. Glenn, prime location on the way to the White House. Took down, that makes me so happy. Took down President Wilson's wife, Edith, and put up Marianne McLeod Trump. President DJT. I gotta tell you, to know that a painting that I gave the president is there in the White House is amazing. You can see it on tour. Ask the tour guides, apparently. You can see it while you're on tour if you tour the White House. The fact that it replaced Woodrow Wilson's wife is a dream come true.
1: Incredible.
0: It's an absolute dream come true.

0: Let me tell you something about Medicare that nobody in Washington is going to say out loud. 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
1: Campaigning in Michigan. I'm Ted Lindner, Fox News. The president spending Monday in the state, bringing with him his economic message, talking policies and tariffs ahead of next week's primaries. Fox's Lucas Tomlinson in D.C. with more.
2: President Trump reiterating his call to end the filibuster, posting a warning to the Republican Senate Majority Leader. John Thune should not allow the United States Senate to leave town until it passes the Save America Act or, far better still, terminates the filibuster, where Republicans can then quickly pass everything they ever dreamed of. Critics warn Democrats will be able to do the same thing if they win back the majority in Congress this fall. The president, undeterred.
3: If they don't get it, that's going to be a very bad thing for the party.
2: The president also provided an update on Iran.
4: Right now, they have very friendly negotiations going on.
2: After President Trump vowed Iran would pay for killing American soldiers, over the past three nights, there have been no U.S. airstrikes.
1: President Trump also reporting deep talks with Iran, saying if they don't work out, the U.S. will go back to strong military action. In Kentucky, Republican Senator Rand Paul has released personal writings, a diary of sorts of Dr. Anthony Fauci. Fox's Mark Meredith with more on the Fauci diary entries.
5: Fauci has long said publicly he does not believe the virus was the result of a lab leak. But in his diary, he also writes this, January 2020, now we know the market, the wet market in Wuhan was not the source. It was the amplifier. Having said that, somewhere that virus jumped from animals to humans. Fauci also details the very hot and cold relationship he had with President Trump. Also in April 2020, he goes, the far right is tweeting to fire me. The president even retweeted the tweet that said to fire me. We'll see how the day goes. A month later, May 2020, he writes, received two packages of cookies from Joe and Jill Biden with the note, you are our hero. Stay strong and healthy. We need you.
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1: Attorneys for former FBI Director James Comey are asking a federal judge to dismiss charges that he threatened the president. Fox's Jeff Manasso with more.
13: James Comey was indicted by a federal grand jury in April on two counts, including knowingly and willfully making a threat to harm or take the life of the president and transmitting an interstate threat stemming from his Instagram post, featuring a photo of seashells on a beach spelling out 8647. 86, a term for kill, 47, the president. His defense team arguing to a federal judge that the case against him should be thrown out, saying the photo is protected political speech. The Justice Department has until August 18th to respond. The case is set for trial in October. Jeff Manasso, Fox News.
1: Democrats with more far-left progressive socialist ideals are on the rise, causing major changes within the party this election cycle. Fox's Alexandria Hoff with more.
14: One by one, Democratic Socialists of America co-chair Megan Romer confirming on Fox News Sunday details of the organization's radical new platform.
15: Just give me sort of a true or false on these. Abolish the Senate.
16: True.
15: Defund the Pentagon.
16: Absolutely.
15: Government or public ownership of most large corporations.
16: Yeah, absolutely.
14: Goals include abolishing ICE, prisons, borders, and rewriting America's constitutional government. These ideas are no longer on the fringe. Now there are over 250 DSA candidates holding elected office nationwide and about 35 primary wins across the board this year alone.
1: Fox News polls show 38% of registered voters under 30 find socialism favorable, but critics believe they're misunderstanding what socialism truly is. And President Trump's pick to run the nation's intelligence agencies one step closer to clinching the job. The Senate advanced Jay Clayton through a key hurdle Monday night to be the next director of national intelligence, DNI. I'm Ted Lindner. This is Fox News.
0: iHeartRadio weather, mostly clear, warm and muggy tonight, with a low pretty close to 70. Sunny and hot again tomorrow, a high around 90. A slight chance of storms Wednesday, high in the low 90s. I'm meteorologist Mace Michaels on Twin Cities News Talk, AM 1130. Right now it's 78 degrees.
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2: iHeartRadio weather, mostly clear, warm and muggy tonight, with a low pretty close to 70. Sunny and hot again tomorrow, a high around 90. A slight chance of storms Wednesday, high in the low 90s. I'm meteorologist Mace Michaels on Twin Cities News Talk, AM 1130. Right now it's
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8: Fox News, I'm Sue Guzman. Newly released COVID diaries from Dr. Anthony Fauci released days before his testimony before a Senate committee. HHS Secretary Robert F. Kennedy Jr. telling the Ingram Angle that the diaries conflict with what Fauci advised Americans during the pandemic.
9: He has immunity against all of the things that he did prior to President Biden signing, or the electronic pen signing his pardon, but he could perjure himself now. Well, there are many things that he said that we know are lies.
8: In one diary post, Fauci admitted, we now know the wet market was not the source of the virus, but the amplifier. Publicly, Fauci insisted the virus did not spread from a lab leak. Funeral services planned Tuesday for the South Carolina Senator Lindsey Graham. It's going to be attended by President Trump, Benjamin Netanyahu, and Volodymyr Zelensky. 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
10: Protests ahead of an Israeli leader's visit. I'm Sue Guzman, Fox News. Demonstrators gathering in Washington, D.C. Monday night to protest against Israeli Prime Minister Benjamin Netanyahu, who's going to visit the White House and meet with President Trump, among other things, the conflict against Iran. A lot of the protesters with signs reading, "Free Gaza and expose Israel's control of Washington."

0: Netanyahu's visit comes as U.S. has not had any exchange of attacks with Iran for the past 3 days. During his meeting with President Trump, he's reportedly planning to present evidence that Iran is expanding activities at its Pickaxe Mountain nuclear site and not negotiating in good faith over its nuclear program. President Trump will be a guest on Fox and Friends Tuesday, 8:30 a.m. Eastern, to discuss the latest developments with Iran and upcoming meetings with Ukraine's President Vladimir Zelensky. Also, it is the Fauci diaries that have been released by Kentucky Republican Senator Rand Paul, the personal writings of Dr. Anthony Fauci. Here's Fox's Mark Meredith.
1: Fauci has long said publicly he does not believe the virus was the result of a lab leak. But in his diary, he also writes this, January 2020, now we know the market, the wet market in Wuhan, was not the source. It was the amplifier. Having said that, somewhere that virus jumped from animals to humans. Fauci also details the very hot and cold relationship he had with President Trump. Also in April 2020, he goes, the far right is tweeting to fire me. The president even retweeted the tweet that said to fire me. We'll see how the day goes. A month later, May 2020, he writes, received two packages of cookies from Joe and Jill Biden with the note, you are our hero. Stay strong and healthy. We need you.
0: In the diary posts release, the former NIAID director also expressed amusement at his heightened media attention in those diaries. America's listening to Fox News.
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0: Attorneys for former FBI Director James Comey are asking a federal judge to dismiss charges that he threatened the president.
7: James Comey was indicted by a federal grand jury in April on two counts, including knowingly and willfully making a threat to harm or take the life of the president and transmitting an interstate threat stemming from his Instagram post, featuring a photo of seashells on a beach spelling out 8647. 86, a term for kill, 47, the president. His defense team arguing to a federal judge that the case against him should be thrown out, saying the photo is protected political speech. The Justice Department has until August 18th to respond. The case is set for trial in October. Jeff Manasso, Fox News.
0: President Trump spending his Monday in Michigan, focusing on his economic message ahead of next week's primaries. Here's Fox's Lucas Tomlinson.
8: President Trump reiterating his call to end the filibuster, posting a warning to the Republican Senate Majority Leader. John Thune should not allow the United States Senate to leave town until it passes the Save America Act or, far better still, terminates the filibuster, where Republicans can then quickly pass everything they ever dreamed of. Critics warn Democrats will be able to do the same thing if they win back the majority in Congress this fall. The president, undeterred.
9: If they don't get it done, it's going to be a very bad thing for the party.
8: The president also provided an update on Iran.
10: Right now, there are very friendly negotiations going on.
8: After President Trump vowed Iran would pay for killing American soldiers, over the past three nights, there have been no U.S. airstrikes.
0: And on talks with Iran, the president says if they don't work out, the U.S. will go back to strong military action. And President Trump's pick to run the nation's intelligence agencies is now a step closer to clinching the job. The Senate advancing Jay Clayton through a key hurdle Monday night to be the next director of national intelligence. I'm Sue Guzman. This is Fox News.
11: iHeartRadio weather, mostly clear, warm and muggy tonight with a low pretty close to 70. Sunny and hot again tomorrow, a high around 90. A slight chance of storms Wednesday, high in the low 90s. I'm meteorologist Mace Michaels on Twin Cities News Talk, AM 1130. Right now.
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2: iHeartRadio weather, mostly clear, warm, and muggy tonight, with a low pretty close to 70. Sunny and hot again tomorrow, a high around 90. A slight chance of storms Wednesday, high in the low 90s. I'm meteorologist Mace Michaels on Twin Cities News Talk, AM 1130. 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
10: Fox News, I'm Ted Lindner. President Trump traveling to Michigan Monday, visiting a General Motors facility in the battleground state of Michigan. Retouted the success of the auto industry under his administration.
11: There are more Americans working today in the United States of America than at any time in history. How about that? That's to me. That's a stat that's hard to beat.
10: Labor economists continue to warn that persistent import levies continue to promote broader consumer affordability concerns. And demonstrators gathered in D.C. to protest Israeli Prime Minister Benjamin Netanyahu, who's expected to visit the White House later this morning to meet with President Trump. They're set to discuss more about the ongoing war against Iran. The meeting set for 11 a.m. America's listening to Fox News.
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12: On August 4th, 1962, Marilyn Monroe died. 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
14: The Israeli Prime Minister to D.C. I'm Ted Lindner, Fox News. Demonstrators gathering in Washington Monday to protest against Israeli Prime Minister Benjamin Netanyahu, who's expected to visit the White House later this morning Tuesday to meet with President Trump about the ongoing conflict against Iran. Many of the protesters with signs reading Free Gaza and Expose Israel's Control of Washington. The meeting is set for 11 a.m. Netanyahu's visit comes as the U.S. has not had any exchange of attacks with Iran for the past 3 days. During his meeting with President Trump, he's reportedly planning to present evidence that Iran is expanding activity at its Pickaxe Mountain nuclear site and not negotiating in good faith over its nuclear program. President Trump also set to be a guest on Fox and Friends Tuesday morning at 8:30 Eastern Time to discuss the latest developments with Iran and upcoming meetings with Ukraine's President Volodymyr Zelensky and Israeli Prime Minister Benjamin Netanyahu. Kentucky Republican Senator Rand Paul has released personal writings of Dr. Anthony Fauci. Fox's Mark Meredith has

0: More on this.
1: Fauci has long said publicly he does not believe the virus was the result of a lab leak. But in his diary, he also writes this, January 2020, now we know the market, the wet market in Wuhan, was not the source. It was the amplifier. Having said that, somewhere that virus jumped from animals to humans. Fauci also details the very hot and cold relationship he had with President Trump. Also in April 2020, he goes, the far right is tweeting to fire me. The president even retweeted the tweet that said to fire me. We'll see how the day goes. A month later, May 2020, he writes, received two packages of cookies from Joe and Jill Biden with the note, you are our hero, stay strong and healthy, we need you.
0: In the diary post release, the former NIAID director also expressed amusement at his heightened media attention during the pandemic. 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
0: Attorneys for former FBI Director James Comey are asking a federal judge to dismiss charges that he threatened the president.
7: James Comey was indicted by a federal grand jury in April on two counts, including knowingly and willfully making a threat to harm or take the life of the president and transmitting an interstate threat stemming from his Instagram post, featuring a photo of seashells on a beach spelling out 8647. 86, a term for kill, 47, the president. His defense team arguing to a federal judge that the case against him should be thrown out, saying the photo is protected political speech. The Justice Department has until August 18th to respond. The case is set for trial in October. Jeff Manasso, Fox News.
0: President Trump is spending his Monday in Michigan. That's where he was, focusing on his economic message ahead of next week's primaries. Fox's Lucas Tomlinson with more.
8: President Trump reiterating his call to end the filibuster, posting a warning to the Republican Senate Majority Leader. John Thune should not allow the United States Senate to leave town until it passes the Save America Act or, far better still, terminates the filibuster, where Republicans can then quickly pass everything they ever dreamed of. Critics warn Democrats will be able to do the same thing if they win back the majority in Congress this fall. The president, undeterred.
9: If they don't get it done, it's going to be a very bad thing for the party.
8: The president also provided an update on Iran.
10: Right now, they have very friendly negotiations going on.
8: After President Trump vowed Iran would pay for killing American soldiers, over the past three nights, there have been no U.S. airstrikes.
0: On talks with Iran, if they don't work out, the U.S. will go back to strong military action, according to the president. And President Trump's pick to run the nation's intelligence agencies one step closer to clinching the job. The Senate advanced Jay Clayton through a key hurdle Monday night to be the next director of national intelligence. I'm Ted Lindner. This is Fox News.
11: iHeartRadio weather, mostly clear, warm and muggy tonight, with a low pretty close to 70. Sunny and hot again tomorrow, a high around 90. A slight chance of storms Wednesday, high in the low 90s. I'm meteorologist Mace Michaels on Twin Cities News Talk, AM 1130. 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
2: iHeartRadio weather, mostly clear, warm and muggy tonight, with a low pretty close to 70. Sunny and hot again tomorrow, a high around 90. A slight chance of storms Wednesday, high in the low 90s. I'm meteorologist Mace Michaels on Twin Cities News Talk, AM 1130. 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
8: Fox News, I'm Sue Guzman. President Trump says mediators are working to get Iran back to the negotiating table.
9: Right now, they have very friendly negotiations going on.
8: The president with the comments Monday at a GM plant in Michigan. Neither the U.S. nor Iran have launched any strikes in 3 days. Proposed changes to the mail-in ballot system heading to the Supreme Court. The Justice Department filing an emergency appeal Monday, asking for the changes to be allowed while the legal fight plays out. President Trump wants mail-in ballots delivered only to people on a state citizenship list of eligible voters. More than 20 states and D.C. sued, arguing only states in Congress can set election rules. And a renewed plea from Nancy Guthrie's family.
10: It has been months since our mom was taken from us.
8: Savannah Guthrie says it's never too late to do the right thing to help her find her missing mother. America's listening to Fox News.
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13: Farewell to a U.S. senator. I'm Sue Guzman, Fox News. Funeral services will be held today for the late Senator Lindsey Graham at the U.S. Capitol.
14: The casket carrying the late Senator Lindsey Graham will be brought into the Capitol Rotunda for a ceremony. This morning, congressional leaders are expected to speak. And while this event is closed to the public, it will be live streamed. He will then be taken to the National Cathedral for a ceremony there at 2 o'clock. President Trump is expected to speak. The funeral procession then moves to South Carolina Wednesday. Graham will be taken to the State House in the morning. There will be an F-16 flyover, followed by a ceremony at the First Baptist Church of Columbia. His office says the late senator will be buried in Pickens County in a private burial. Jessica Rosenthal, Fox News.
13: President Trump will meet today with Israeli Prime Minister Netanyahu in Washington, D.C. The two expected to discuss the framework agreement between the U.S. and Israel that was signed with Lebanon over the Israel-Hezbollah war and the ongoing conflict with the U.S. and Iran. Meanwhile, Ukraine's President Volodymyr Zelensky will also meet with the president today with what he says is evidence that Russia is aiding Iran in its strikes against the U.S., including satellite imagery of U.S. bases in the Middle East. Zelensky is also set to attend Senator Lindsey Graham's funeral. And it's been 3 days since the U.S. and Iran paused their attacks as the option of negotiations remains on the table.
15: No direct attacks from Iran or the U.S. on each other. President Trump has said all options remain on the table. But for now, the president says he is giving diplomacy a chance to work.
16: Now, you can't bribe them. You got to beat them, and we're beating the hell out of them. But
15: Iranian officials acknowledge that

0: Negotiations are underway, but they say they are not talking directly to the U.S., but instead are working through third-party mediators. And all is not quiet in the region. Saudi Arabia said it had to shoot down several drones coming out of Iraq.
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1: Kentucky Republican Senator Rand Paul has released personal writings of Dr. Anthony Fauci. More from Fox's Mark Meredith.
7: Fauci has long said publicly he does not believe the virus was the result of a lab leak. But in his diary, he also writes this, January 2020, now we know the market, the wet market in Wuhan, was not the source. It was the amplifier. Having said that, somewhere that virus jumped from animals to humans. Fauci also details the very hot and cold relationship he had with President Trump. Also in April 2020, he goes, the far right is tweeting to fire me. The president even retweeted the tweet that said to fire me. We'll see how the day goes. A month later, May 2020, he writes, received two packages of cookies from Joe and Jill Biden with the note, you are our hero. Stay strong and healthy. We need you.
1: Attorneys for former FBI Director James Comey are asking a federal judge to dismiss charges that he threatened the president. Details from Fox's Jeff Manasso.
8: James Comey was indicted by a federal grand jury in April on two counts, including knowingly and willfully making a threat to harm or take the life of the president and transmitting an interstate threat stemming from his Instagram post featuring a photo of seashells on a beach spelling out 8647. 86, a term for kill, 47, the president. His defense team arguing to a federal judge that the case against him should be thrown out, saying the photo is protected political speech. The Justice Department has until August 18th to respond. The case is set for trial in October. Jeff Manasso, Fox News.
1: A man convicted of killing four University of Idaho students in 2022 wants to change his plea to not guilty. Brian Koberger filing a petition to reopen his case.
9: A former criminology student who is serving four life sentences, telling the New York Times he'll argue he had bad counsel, claiming he's innocent and was misled into pleading guilty to the 2022 fatal stabbing.
1: That's Fox's Kristen Goodwin reporting. I'm Sue Guzman. This is Fox News.
10: iHeartRadio weather, mostly clear, warm and muggy tonight, with a low pretty close to 70. Sunny and hot again tomorrow, a high around 90. A slight chance of storms Wednesday, high in the low 90s. I'm meteorologist Mace Michaels on Twin Cities News Talk, AM 1130. Currently at 75 degrees.
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12: It's John Justice and Tuesday morning, the latest in artificial intelligence with David Gartenstein-Ross's 6:30. And will the next example of fraud be found in the Minnesota Free Student Meals Program? 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
1: iHeartRadio weather, mostly clear, warm and muggy tonight, with a low pretty close to 70. Sunny and hot again tomorrow, a high around 90. A slight chance of storms Wednesday, high in the low 90s. I'm meteorologist Mace Michaels on Twin Cities News Talk, AM 1130. Currently at 70.
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7: Fox News, I'm Ted Linder. An earthquake registering a preliminary magnitude of 7.1 is shaking Kumamoto on Japan's southern main island of Kyushu late on Tuesday afternoon, and a tsunami advisory was issued, this according to the Japanese Meteorological Agency. President Trump traveling to Michigan Monday, visiting a General Motors facility in the battleground state of Michigan, where he touted the success of the auto industry under his administration.
8: There are more Americans working today in the United States of America than at any time in history. How about that? That's to me, that's a stat that's hard to beat.
7: Labor economists continue to warn, though, that persistent import levies continue to promote broader consumer affordability concerns. And Israeli Prime Minister Bibi Netanyahu expected to visit the White House to meet up with President Trump to discuss more about the ongoing war against Iran later this morning. The meeting set for 11 a.m. Eastern Time. 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
9: On August 4th, 1962, Marilyn Monroe died. 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The third way. 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
11: A meeting with the Israeli Prime Minister. I'm Ted Lindner, Fox News. Demonstrators gathering in Washington, D.C. Monday to protest against Israeli Prime Minister Benjamin Netanyahu, who is expected to visit the White House today to meet with President Trump about the ongoing conflict against Iran. Many of the protesters with signs reading Free Gaza and Expose Israel's control of Washington. The meeting set for 11 a.m. Eastern time later this morning. An earthquake registering a preliminary magnitude 7.1 has shaken Kumamoto on Japan's southern main island of Kyushu late Tuesday afternoon. A tsunami advisory has been issued, that according to the Japanese Meteorological Agency. And Kentucky Republican Senator Rand Paul has released personal writings of Dr. Anthony Fauci. Fox's Mark Meredith has more on that.
12: Fauci has long said publicly he does not believe the virus was the result of a lab leak. But in his diary, he also writes this, January 2020, now we know the market, the wet market in Wuhan was not the source. It was the amplifier. Having said that, somewhere that virus jumped from animals to humans. Fauci also details the very hot and cold relationship he had with President Trump. Also in April 2020, he goes, the far right is tweeting to fire me. The president even retweeted the tweet that said to fire me. We'll see how the day goes. A month later, May 2020, he writes, received two packages of cookies from Joe and Jill Biden with the note, you are our hero. Stay strong and healthy. We need you.
11: In the diary posts that were released, the former NIAID director also expressed amusement at his heightened media attention during the COVID pandemic, which of course began in the spring of 2020. 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
3: Attorneys for former FBI Director James Comey are asking a federal judge to dismiss charges that he threatened the president.
4: James Comey was indicted by a federal grand jury in April on two counts, including knowingly and willfully making a threat to harm or take the life of the president and transmitting an interstate threat stemming from his Instagram post, featuring a photo of seashells on a beach spelling out 8647. 86, a term for kill, 47, the president. His defense team arguing to a federal judge that the case against him should be thrown out, saying the photo is protected political speech. The Justice Department has until August 18th to respond. The case is set for trial in October. Jeff Manasso, Fox News.
3: President Trump spent his Monday in Michigan focusing on his economic message ahead of next week's primaries. Fox's Lucas Tomlinson with more.
5: President Trump reiterating his call to end the filibuster, posting a warning to the Republican Senate Majority Leader. John Thune should not allow the United States Senate to leave town until it passes the Save America Act or, far better still, terminates the filibuster, where Republicans can then quickly pass everything they ever dreamed of. Critics warn Democrats will be able to do the same thing if they win back the majority in Congress this fall. The president, undeterred.
6: If they don't get it, that's going to be a very bad thing for the party.
5: The president also provided an update on Iran.
7: Right now, they have very friendly negotiations going on.
5: After President Trump vowed Iran would pay for killing American soldiers, over the past three nights, there have been no U.S. airstrikes.
3: On talks with Iran, if they don't work out, the U.S. will go back to strong military action, according to the president. President Trump's pick to run the nation's intelligence agencies one step closer to clinching the job. Senate advanced Jake Clayton through a key hurdle Monday night to be the next director of national intelligence. I'm Ted Lindner. This is Fox News.
8: Twin Cities weather still warm, just a little less humid today. We'll be partly cloudy with a high near 90 in Minneapolis-St. Paul. Tonight, 71. Tomorrow, sunshine. Slight chance of an isolated afternoon thunderstorm with a high of 92. I'm meteorologist Sean Cable on Twin Cities News Talk, AM 1130. Temperature now 73.
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1: Cancel your vacation. Good morning. I'm Gordon Deal, along with Nicole Murray, on this Tuesday, July 28th. Glad you could be with us. Here's what we have for you this hour.
2: President Trump is calling on Senate Republicans to delay their summer recess until they pass his voting bill.
1: Encouraging signs of diplomacy for the U.S. and Iran, with each side taking a break from attacks for three straight days.
2: More than a quarter million customers without power in the Midwest after severe storms, which included a tornado in Wisconsin.
1: And why it's time to bring back corporate retreats.
3: I think we're just in this moment where a lot of workers are feeling lonely on the job. This is partly because of the remote and hybrid thing, but also, you know, we're just not doing as many after-work activities like happy hours. And I would argue that that's kind of a bummer, right?
1: Callum Borchers at the Wall Street Journal on designing retreats like a kid's birthday party so nobody gets lonely or drunk. It's now been 3 days since the U.S. and Iran have carried out attacks on each other, a window that reportedly has helped diplomacy in resolving the most pressing issue of their conflict, restarting shipping through the Strait of Hormuz. The Associated Press reports that mediators led by Qatar and Pakistan were working to bridge the gap between Washington and Tehran to return to an interim ceasefire deal that had collapsed after exchanges of fire. President Trump on Air Force One was asked about reports of dwindling stockpiles of weaponry.
4: We have a lot of the mid-level stuff, too. I mean, more than we could ever use, no matter what. But we have a lot. I'd like to have more, to be honest. But so much was given to Ukraine by Biden.
1: Iran and Oman huddled throughout the weekend and into yesterday to hammer out an arrangement for ships to safely pass through the critical waterway. The Wall Street Journal says Iran and Oman were still far apart on some issues, including whether to charge fees for transit. But both sides said there was progress for the first time since their most recent exchanges of fire. President Trump wants Senate Majority Leader John Thune to keep the upper chamber in session until Senate Republicans pass his voting restrictions bill. They're due to begin summer recess on August 7th. He made the demand in a post on Truth Social. The bill would require proof of citizenship and voter identification to vote in federal elections, while dramatically scaling back mail-in voting ahead of the 2026 midterms. Thune wouldn't rule out canceling the Senate recess, but suggested he would only do so if there's a realistic path to pass the Save America Act.
5: The Democrats, this is something that they're salivating over the opportunity to have is a talking filibuster. So that isn't the best path in my view. And frankly, I don't think we probably have the votes in the Senate among Republicans even to get on a talking filibuster. But I do think we have a possibility through budget reconciliation.
1: Separately, the Trump administration yesterday asked the Supreme Court to allow federal agencies to implement an executive order that would restrict mail-in ballots and create lists of people deemed eligible to vote ahead of the November midterms. Should Americans vote with full confidence about safety and security in the November midterm elections? We asked that of our next guest, Charles Stewart, political science professor at the Massachusetts Institute of Technology and director of the MIT Election Data and Science Lab. Charles, how do you process arguments from each side?
6: Yeah, I process it in a couple of ways. One is I understand why people have those attitudes. Like everything else in politics these days, a lot of attitudes about election integrity, election administration are partisan coded. And so that's part of it. The other part is just someone who, studies election administration a lot, observes it a lot, talks to election administrators a lot. And I can talk for a long, long time about the various ways in which elections are secured, and that the empirics are such that election fraud is very rare and even more rarely affects the outcomes of elections.
1: Yeah. All right. So devil's advocate, I'd say there's still issues allegedly in Maricopa County, Arizona, and aha, look what just happened in New Jersey. To that, you'd say what?
6: Well, those are two things. I mean, Maricopa County, there's been a lot of things said about Maricopa County against which there have been countless hand audits of all sorts of procedures and outcomes in Maricopa County, and no one has found anything. In the case of New Jersey, I mean, I think New Jersey is an interesting case where there were non-citizens put on the voter rolls through the Department of Motor Vehicles. It's actually not clear how many actual non-citizens were put on the voter rolls, but it was clear that there was an error in transmitting data, and so there was the possibility that several hundred, if not several thousand, non-citizens were put on the rolls, and that some of them voted. We will find out in the next few weeks, I hope, how many of those people were actually non-citizens, both when they registered and when they voted. I think it's important to note that in the context of 7 million registered voters in New Jersey, we are talking about less than something like 0.001% of people who are on the voter rolls. Doesn't excuse the errors that were made, and I think there were some mistakes in the follow-up in New Jersey, but again, nothing that would have affected the outcomes, and I think the errors were caught, and they're being addressed.
1: We're speaking with Charles Stewart, political science professor at the Massachusetts Institute of Technology, also director of the MIT Election Data and Science Lab. So come November, do you have full confidence that things are on the up and up when it comes to elections?
6: Well, I do, and you don't have to trust me. I mean, if you do have doubts, state and local officials have ways that voters can verify. They can watch logic and accuracy testing of the voting machines. In many states, they can actually observe the voting and observe the counting and observe the procedures. You can take a look at the voting rolls and you can check them out for yourself. So citizens do have a role in, kind of trust but verify.
1: How do you do that, by the way? I wasn't aware of that. What could I as a citizen do on it? I could stand there and watch the process unfold? What do you mean check voting rolls? How would I do that?
6: Well, so there are many things here. With respect, the easiest thing to do, the most direct thing to do, is to call your local election office and say, I want to observe what happens when you prepare your voting machines to vote, for instance. It's called logic and accuracy testing, and as a general matter, that's open to the public. So that's one thing. The second thing, and I don't know, for instance, in New Jersey, states have different laws, but all states have some law that allows observers to observe the process.
1: Thanks, Charles. Charles Stewart, political science professor at MIT. 14 minutes now after the hour on This Morning, America's First News.
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1: Thanks for being with us. Police in Seattle now say at least three people were involved in a gunfight that killed three and wounded as many as five others Sunday evening at an annual food festival. A 15-year-old was detained and charged with three counts of first-degree assault. A toddler was among the injured, sustaining wounds that were not life-threatening. Seattle Mayor Katie Wilson.
19: Police continue to look for a third possible suspect. And please, we're still seeking more information. So if you have information, call the tip line.
1: In court documents, investigators said there were at least two other people involved in the likely gang-related gunfight, a 19-year-old man who died at the scene, and another person whose identity is unknown. Among the dead is 44-year-old Carlos Villaba, father of three, who died at the scene, and 56-year-old Ashley Whitehead, a mother of two adult daughters. She had just moved to Washington a year ago from Alabama. She died in surgery following the shooting. Vendors were allowed to return to the campus yesterday to collect their equipment. This portion of the program is brought to you by Incogni. 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Here's Nicole Murray.
0: And now, the three big things you need to know. Number one.
2: Discussions over the Strait of Hormuz continue as Iran's foreign ministry said it has held talks with its Omani counterparts. President Trump speaking aboard Air Force One.
4: I have a lot of patience. I have plenty of time. Plenty of time. Their whole shoreline's wiped out. The Strait is in very good shape. And we're talking right now. You know, they wanted to talk.
2: The U.S. said it is keeping tabs on progress of the discussions in the Middle East.
20: Number two.
2: President Trump is demanding that Senate lawmakers not break for summer recess until Republicans pass his voting restrictions bill. Florida Republican Senator Rick Scott on ABC News.
21: My mom wouldn't let us go out on the weekend until we got, clean the house. It's the sort of same thing here. We know, number one, people all across the country, Republicans, Democrats, Independents, want secure elections. So we've got to do everything we can to get the Save America Act passed. We've got to have voter ID to vote.
2: Also, the Trump administration is asking the Supreme Court to allow federal agencies to implement an executive order that would restrict mail-in ballots.
20: Number three.
2: The man convicted of murdering four University of Idaho students is asking a court to let him withdraw his guilty plea and go to trial. ABC News legal analyst Brian Buckmeyer explains the uphill battle ahead for Brian Koberger.
22: The criminal justice system loves finality. And so making this argument, unless there's something very bizarre and very strange, I don't see Brian Koberger taking back or being able to take back this plea.
2: Koberger is claiming his attorneys manipulated him into making the deal. A tornado has struck northeastern Wisconsin, knocking out power for more than 50,000 customers. Kathy Zink lives in Menasha.
23: I headed down to the basement with my kitty, and when I come up, it's like a war zone here.
2: Officials say there were no reports of fatalities or injuries as of yesterday evening. TSA has a reminder for travelers amid the busy season. A personal hammock is allowed through security checkpoints.
24: Oh.
2: Yeah, just, a little fun fact.
24: Who knew?
2: Yeah, because they're saying all the seats and stuff throughout the airport super busy, so you'll see people tie up.
24: Oh.
2: And, it's just about finding a place to rest in between and before
24: flights.
2: In the
24: airport.
2: Yeah. Yeah.
24: That's how crowded things are these days. You got to bring your own hammock.
2: Yeah.
24: To hang out in the airport.
2: Which is a pain, because then you got to carry it with you your whole trip, though.
24: Yeah, you got to fold it up properly the whole bit. Thanks, Nicole. 22 minutes now after the hour.
25: That'll be $84.52.
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24: With us, about 3 out of 4 Americans lack the wealth needed to prosper in today's economy. That's according to a new benchmark analysis from Vanessa Wong, personal finance reporter at MarketWatch. Vanessa, what are we learning?
6: So anyone who follows personal finance content online often will run into these videos about how important it is to reach your first $100,000 invested. It's this benchmark at which maybe you'll see your assets compounding at a rate that will feel really meaningful and will be doing a lot more work for you than you can contribute in yourself into your savings or your investment accounts. And I almost feel bad saying this because reaching this six-figure milestone is obviously very wonderful and important, and you can't get to the next milestone without crossing 100 grand first. But it's not what it used to be. And so what I mean by that is that this milestone was popularized in the 1990s by Berkshire Hathaway's Charlie Munger, and he was saying you have to get to the first 100 grand, and after that you can ease off the gas a little bit, which, you know, for many people that means maybe easing your savings rate a little bit so you have, you know, don't have to invest as aggressively to build your wealth. The thing is, that was a long time ago, right? Mm-hmm. So if you think about what $100,000 meant like 3 decades ago, it was about 2.5 times the median household income of 40 grand. And by 2024, having 2.5 times your income invested meant not having 100 grand saved, but $210,000 saved. So it's just a matter of inflation, right? Like, what is the milestone at which, like, it will grow to a meaningful amount to support the quality of life that you need to build wealth that's meaningful in today's dollars? And so I think the next question was, well, if it's not 100 grand now, then what is it?
24: Yeah.
6: And I think for a lot of folks who are perhaps new grads looking for some sort of like benchmark about where, you know, what should I aim for? And these are not like, it doesn't have to be the bottom line of what your goals are, but I think it's useful to have something to set your sights on so you know what the target should be, you know, ish.
24: We're speaking with Vanessa Wong, personal finance reporter at MarketWatch. The story is called For Young Investors, $100,000 was once the gateway to wealth. Today, it's double that. I could see, too, it's easy to feel defeated, right, when you hear these numbers and realize you're not there. What do you do? Just save something, right? Automate saving somehow.
6: Right, exactly. So let's say you want to have, let's start with that old threshold, right? Like $100,000. To reach $100,000, you'd have to invest about $500 a month for 10 years. As we established, that might not take you as far as you want. If you want to reach $250,000 in 10 years, households would need to invest about $1,000 a month, right? So if you're a two-income household, that would still be about $500 per month per worker if you're both working. There's another threshold, but it's kind of almost too aspirational for households in their 30s. But another financial planner said that many households, once they cross the $500,000 threshold, then they really feel like they can ease off the gas, as Charlie Munger was saying.
24: Thanks, Vanessa. Vanessa Wong, personal finance reporter at MarketWatch. 30 minutes now after the hour on This Morning, America's First News.

0: Twin Cities weather still warm, just a little less humid today. We'll be partly cloudy with a high near 90 in Minneapolis-St. Paul. Tonight, 71. Tomorrow, sunshine. Slight chance of an isolated afternoon thunderstorm with a high of 92. I'm meteorologist Sean Cable on Twin Cities News Talk, AM 1130. Temperature now...
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2: Fox News, I'm Sue Guzman. Funeral services will be held today in Washington, D.C. for South Carolina Senator Lindsey Graham. President Trump, Benjamin Netanyahu, and Vladimir Zelensky expected to attend. Newly released COVID diaries from Dr. Anthony Fauci released days before his testimony before a Senate committee. HHS Secretary Robert F. Kennedy Jr. telling the Ingram Angle the diaries reflect a different conflict with what Fauci advised Americans to do during the pandemic.
3: He has immunity against all of the things that he did prior to President Biden signing, or the electronic pen signing his pardon, but he could perjure himself now. So there are many things that he said that we know are lies.
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1: Thanks for spending time with us. Welcome into Tuesday, July 28th. Gordon Deal with Nicole Murray. Some of our top stories and headlines: Qatar and Pakistan trying to close the gap between the U.S. and Iran after the collapse of their interim ceasefire. More than 300,000 power outages in the Midwest this morning, mostly in Illinois, following severe weather. New York City officials, citing structural concerns, have now shut down another Manhattan office tower being converted into apartments. Funeral services in Washington today for South Carolina Senator Lindsey Graham. And the 16-year-old lifeguard in California who did what others could not to rescue a 10-year-old. That story in about 20 minutes. 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At a time when many employees feel lonely at work, companies need to consider unconventional fixes to their corporate retreats. Ideas from Callum Borchers, who writes the On the Clock column at the Wall Street Journal. Cal, why restart them?
2: Well, I think we're just in this moment where a lot of workers are feeling lonely on the job. This is partly because of the remote and hybrid thing, but also, you know, we're just not doing as many after-work activities like happy hours. And I would argue that that's kind of a bummer, right? And so maybe one of the solutions here is actually to do some of these corporate offsites that I think most of us would agree can be a little cringe-inducing, right? They can be a little awkward, but yeah, maybe we need to push through that and find a creative solution to you know, actually make some bonds with our coworkers.
1: So before we get to that, you referenced just here, like the decline in happy hour get-togethers. Is that because we work so much or because the hybrid schedule has changed things so we're not in the office ready to punch out at 4:59 p.m.? Like what has happened here?
2: Yeah, those are factors. I would add to that, you know, some young professionals feel like they really want to have more of a clean separation between their work and their personal lives, right? And so the happy hour kind of blurs that line in a way that they're not interested in. We also have all been reading sort of broad scale. Americans are drinking less, right? So I think sort of these alcohol-infused get-togethers are kind of in decline, you know, in that way as well. I think even over the longer run, too, I think this is a positive development. You know, obviously more fathers are more active in family life these days than they were 20 and 30 years ago. So instead of hanging back after work to go drinking with coworkers, you know, they're going home to share the parenting duties, as I would argue they ought to. But these all contribute to maybe a little less camaraderie in the office.
1: Yeah. We're speaking with Callum Borchers. He writes the On the Clock column at the Wall Street Journal. This piece is called Don't Kill Corporate Retreats. Make them more like a kid's birthday party. As we can imagine, and as you point out, companies have concerns here regarding perhaps bad behavior. So how do you make it more like a kid's birthday party where, you know, you might reduce the loneliness or, you know, not have concerns over alcohol? What can you do?
2: Exactly. Yeah, this is the needle to thread, right? Because you mentioned some of those risks. You know, you get let's get a harbor cruise together, right? You know, it can be an HR violation waiting to happen, you know, where you think, okay, let's do something active, you know, the corporate ski retreat or the golf outing. Those are kind of classics, but they're kind of intimidating if you're not good at those sports. So one solution that more businesses are trying is picking kind of what sounds like a almost 10-year-old's birthday party activity, right? Let's go to the arcade. Let's go paddle boating. Let's do something super silly. I ran into companies that were doing like potato sack races or egg and spoon races as if we were all at like third grade field day here, wow. Gordon, you know? And so, but the idea was almost pick something kind of ridiculous where there isn't going to be a ringer, right? Like, who practices these things? So nobody's going to be like really good or really bad. Everybody's going to kind of be in it together.
1: Okay.
2: And it ends up just being kind of like this fun bonding exercise. At least that's the theory of it.
1: I thought it was interesting. You said even a retreat that is a flop can have some benefits. How so?
2: I thought that was funny. It's sort of maybe not the first choice that you would ask for, but I suppose if everybody's commiserating over how lousy the retreat is. That could bring people together. I got to give credit to Michael Norton at Harvard Business School for pointing that out. But, you know, he has studied how even sort of like these corny, corporate rituals, much as people might kind of roll their eyes at them, they do actually, you know, show that people can work better together. I mean, I read another study from Brigham Young University where, you know, people, coworkers played video games together and then in a measurable way had higher productivity after the fact. So it can sound sort of silly, but this is the sort of thing that some scientists have studied and been able to document.
1: And sometimes it's just easy to exceed expectations, right? If we're all thinking, oh, wow, a corporate retreat, come on.
2: Well, exactly, right? When you go in kind of thinking, oh, boy, this is going to be a drag, and it turns out to be, oh, not so bad. You know, that is kind of a low bar, so it's easy to kind of pleasantly surprise people.
1: Thanks, Cal. Callum Borchers, he writes the On the Clock column at the Wall Street Journal. 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Coming up next, Squirrel versus Baseball Grounds Crew in Detroit.
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1: Thanks for spending time with us. Welcome into Tuesday. It is time now for the mic drop with this morning's Dom Savino.
4: Good morning, Gordon. The Detroit Tigers and the Baltimore Orioles met up for a baseball game last night, but the best athlete on the field was not a ball player. It was a squirrel. Yes, a rogue black squirrel spent two innings on the field, earning instant celebrity, and even better, running circles around the groundskeepers. More on that in a sec. The squirrel first popped up near third base, and he got the A-list treatment. Not only did the squirrel have a million-dollar view, he even made a new friend. Orioles third base coach Buck Britton tossed the trespasser a few sunflower seeds, which seemed to go down smooth. Fast forward to the seventh inning, and it was time for the big finish. The squirrel had made its way to the right field corner and was on the field of play. So, a dozen members of the Tigers grounds crew had to come out and end the fun. But that was easier said than done.
16: The squirrel's free once again. Hemmed in? No, I won't be hemmed in. I have freedom on my mind. Trying to go between the legs, and eventually he gets away again. And hops through the towel. And hops through another towel. The force field is activated.
4: Jason Benetti with the call on Tigers TV. Eventually, a grounds crew member was able to trap the squirrel in a towel. The fans booed as the rodent was removed from the field.
1: That was some exceptional elusivity from the squirrel. Wow.
4: Yes, 100% agility for
1: quick,
4: sure on that one.
1: Quick and fast. You know, not the same thing, Dom. Mm-hmm. You can be quick but not fast. You can be fast but not quick. The squirrel had both tools.
4: That's for sure.
1: Man.
4: Yeah. Five-tool talent and probably truly a better athlete than some of the players on the field.
1: Okay.
4: Not some of the burly sluggers on the field.
1: Okay. Not getting paid as much.
4: That's for sure.
1: But got his money's worth last night. I like how you specified once the squirrel entered the field of play, now they had to take action.
4: Yes.
1: It was cool while the squirrel was hanging out on the third base line by Buck Britton there, the coach. Mm-hmm. And I guess he was eating some of those seeds. I didn't actually see the squirrel eat the seeds. He ate the seeds.
4: Went to town.
1: That's impressive. So he got a free meal. He got great seats, but then just pushed it too far when he went down the right field line and got on the field to play.
4: And probably shelter. Probably a night in jail last night. So shelter.
1: True.
4: Some more food.
1: Yeah.
4: Good deal.
1: That's not a bad thing. Not a bad way to see a game.
4: Note to self.
1: Too funny.
4: Gordon, Kentucky Fried Chicken is finger-licking good. But we'll see if the Colonel's personal stuff will pop your wallet as well. Yes, a collection of personal artifacts from the real Colonel Harlan Sanders will go up for auction today in Shelbyville, Kentucky. Now, a disclaimer, the auction does not include any buckets of chicken. You have to go to a KFC for that. But there is plenty of good stuff inside. They include Sanders' signature bow tie, handwritten recipes, letters from U.S. presidents, even keys to some 20 American cities. The auction runs through the end of the month.
1: Wow. Yeah. I could see, like, Kentucky residents be interested in this. Mm-hmm. I'm not sure, like, everybody else.
4: You don't think so?
1: I don't know. Yeah, I guess I have my doubts.
4: KFC's popular.
1: I know.
4: Don't sleep on it.
1: No, okay, fair. I just think it's, let's just say the majority of merch, I think, will go to local Kentucky residents who have a tie in probably some way to Shelbyville or something like that.
4: Gotta get you a bucket, though.
1: But no bucket?
4: No, it's sold separately.
1: Well, you show up in person for the auction, you're not gonna get a bucket?
4: You would think.
1: Come on. Thanks, Dom. 13 minutes now in front of the hour on This Morning, America's First News.
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24: On August 4th, 1962, Marilyn Monroe died. 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
1: Thanks for being with us. Welcome into Tuesday. 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Another keeps her passport in a hidden compartment in a backpack. Another note on passports, be sure to print out a copy of the informational page and any visas in the passport just in case. You might keep the printed copies in your bag and photographs of them on your phone as well. Number two, backup credit cards. One expert likes to have one in his passport holder and several in his primary wallet. But there are also two backup wallets with cards kept separate from luggage at all times. So there's always a card to use. And number three, global entry card. Gotta have it. Did you know that you can be denied access to global entry lanes if you don't have your physical card on you? Some airports, especially those at Canadian border crossings, will demand to see your physical card. 8 minutes now in front of the hour on This Morning. Once again, here's Nicole Murray.
25: And now, the three big things you need to know. Number one.
26: Iran and Oman have hosted discussions regarding reopening the Strait of Hormuz as the vital waterway remains a main issue in the war. This comes as the U.S. and Iran have halted attacks for the last 3 days. New Hampshire Congresswoman Maggie Goodlander doubting if the Iran war is worth it.
27: We're in a situation in which the president has created a crisis for the global energy economy, for hardworking people here at home who are feeling the pain of this war every day.
26: Qatar and Pakistan are trying to bridge the gap between the U.S. and Iran.
25: Number two.
26: Seattle police say they are searching for a third shooter that was allegedly involved in a gunfight that killed three people and wounded five others, including a toddler. Assistant Chief of Investigations Nicole Powell.
28: At this point, we believe this could be gang-related. There were two groups firing in the area near the armory during the bite of Seattle. We believe two of the individuals were associates with each other.
26: A 15-year-old has been detained and charged with first-degree assault. The other alleged 19-year-old shooter died at the scene.
3: Number three.
26: Record-setting wildfires continue to burn out of control across areas of France and Spain. The French president said the blazes are the country's toughest situation since World War II. The fires in France have burned more than 285,000 acres. A 7.1 magnitude earthquake has struck southern Japan this morning. Officials say a tsunami advisory has been issued. Republican Ohio Governor Mike DeWine told ABC News that the Trump administration's plan to ramp up arrests and deportations of Haitian migrants is a mistake.
4: We've seen Springfield really come back in the last few years. One of the reasons they've come back is because of the Haitians who came there to work. They filled jobs that were not being filled. They've opened businesses, they've bought homes and rehabbed them. They've been a real force for good in the community.
26: More than 300,000 people from Haiti are set to lose temporary protected status today. A University of Georgia study says that 74% of people find ghosting to be more painful than being dumped.
6: Wow.
26: Yes. Just, oh, absolutely.
6: Just cut off communications altogether.
26: Right. No explanation. Yeah. No reason why it didn't work.
6: Right.
26: My mom always used to say, if you're old enough to date, you got to be old enough to end it with someone.
6: Oh, Mom.
26: I know. So wise.
6: Nicely played, Mom. 6 minutes in front of the hour.
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29: I'm Jake Brennan, and on the Disgraceland podcast, I explore the wild lives of rock stars and unbelievable true crime stories from music history. These are the stories you haven't heard, the kind you'll end up telling someone else. Like the time Paul McCartney spent in a notorious prison, or the bizarre crime Lady

0: air before ducking beneath each crashing breaker and then emerge each time, still gripping tightly to the child. The lifeguard ultimately pulled the boy to shore. He was evaluated by paramedics. For Nicole Murray and Dom Savino, I'm Gordon Deal. 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
8: Two world leaders in the middle of conflicts go to the White House.
9: I'm Dave Anthony, Fox News. First up in a little over 3 hours, it's Ukraine's president discussing not just the war with Russia. Volodymyr Zelensky plans to show President Trump Russia's been helping Iran target American troops in the U.S. conflict.
10: Ukraine says it struck an Iranian ship in the Caspian Sea that was carrying military cargo, highlighting the growing Russia-Iran partnership and eliciting anger from Iran's foreign minister. Quote, what the freeloader in Kyiv did cannot go unanswered.
9: That's Fox's Jennifer Griffin. And when Zelensky leaves, it's Israeli Prime Minister Benjamin Netanyahu's turn to meet with President Trump.
11: The pair are expected to discuss the war in Iran and the next steps forward in this conflict. We know the New York Post reports that Netanyahu will share intelligence with the president about Pickaxe Mountain next to the Natanz nuclear facility.
9: That's Fox's Trey Yingston, Tel Aviv. For the fourth straight night, there were no U.S. attacks on Iran following 13 straight days of bombing. The president told a rally in Michigan.
12: We're beating the hell out of them, but we'll see how it turns out. Right now, they have very friendly negotiations going on.
9: And oil prices are down again today, about 3% after spiking back up during the resumed fighting. The price of the gas pump is down a penny this morning. Both Zelensky and Netanyahu will also attend a funeral today for late Senator Lindsey Graham at Washington National Cathedral, where President Trump will speak. Before that, Graham's casket will arrive at the U.S. Capitol this morning for a ceremony. In Seattle, they keep searching for a third possible suspect in Sunday night's shooting at a food festival that sent panicked people running and left three people dead, four wounded.
13: We now know that at least two people exchanged gunfire outside the Seattle Center Armory. One is in custody, and a second has been identified as the 19-year-old deceased man.
9: That's Seattle Mayor Katie Wilson. The accused shooter in custody is 15 years old. America's listening to Fox News.
14: Twin Cities weather still warm, just a little less humid today. We'll be partly cloudy with a high near 90 in Minneapolis-St. Paul. Tonight, 71. Tomorrow, sunshine. Slight chance of an isolated afternoon thunderstorm with a high of 92. I'm meteorologist Sean Cable on Twin Cities News Talk AM 1130. Temperature now.
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2: I'm Kennedy, and this is the Fox News Rundown.
3: Tuesday, July 28th, 2026. I'm Jessica Rosenthal. An AI model's recent successful escape and hack has some of the tech world saying they've been worrying and warning about this moment.
4: If our classified systems that have the most security can currently be hacked by the current AI systems, and we're only about to make AI even more powerful at cyber hacking and better than all human hackers in the world, this is a really dangerous scenario.
5: I'm Dave Anthony. In the battle for control of Congress in November, Republicans are making the campaign about resisting socialism. But not all Democrats have shifted far left.
6: So it's not the case that those kind of DSA, Democratic Socialist America candidates, are everywhere, but they are loud.
7: And I'm Jason Chaffetz. I've got the final word on the Fox News Rundown.
3: Last week, OpenAI confirmed a combination of their models, including a new one that hasn't been released yet, compromised an AI model training company called Hugging Face. A model being tested on its cyber capabilities in an almost entirely closed environment got out and found its way to the internet. It went to Hugging Face basically to get the answers to the cyber tests it was tasked with taking. Reuters reporter Raphael Satter told Live Now on Fox last week,
8: "While people have been warning about this for a while, this is probably the most real example that we've ever had of an AI agent getting out of control and doing things that its creator did not intend."
3: Now, it turns out OpenAI didn't even know about the hack until a week later and after the FBI had been notified. This all caught the attention of lawmakers, including California Republican Congressman Jay Obernolte, who has bipartisan AI legislation proposed. It's somewhat limited in scope, but it would address what he calls catastrophic risks.
9: Those are the risks that have the potential for large-scale economic harms or, more importantly, the widespread loss of human life. Also, we're very concerned about loss of control incidents like the one that just happened this week with OpenAI and Hugging Face. That would also be classified as a catastrophic risk under the bill.
3: OpenAI admitted they themselves consider this to be an unprecedented incident.
4: This is a wild example that we have never seen before.
3: Tristan Harris is the co-founder of the Center for Humane Technology.
4: But it does mirror many other times that this has been happening in different scenarios. There's another company called Alibaba. It's a Chinese AI company that back in March of this year, during training, they were basically training this model, and the other side of the company, that totally different, not related to the AI side of the company, they thought they were getting hacked. And they're like, what's going on? Because there's this huge amount of network activity that's happening. And it turned out that the AI model had decided on its own to set up a secret communication channel to the outside world and then repurposed its NVIDIA GPU chips to start mining for cryptocurrency. Like, basically, this is to acquire resources, right? This is the stuff out of science fiction. And I want people to notice that as you listen to these examples, like, notice what comes up for you. Like, is it like laughter? Is it nervous laughter? Is it, this can't be real? Are you feeling this scenario through what you've experienced in science fiction? And then just imagine that we take away that lens for a second, and we're just here in 2026, just actually present to these examples. The warning lights are flashing red. These are the things that people in the AI community have been warning about for many, many years. Self-preservation, you know, deception, scheming, lying. You can actually do kind of a brain scan on these AI models. So think of it like a digital brain scan, like an MRI of the brain of the AI. And when it's doing some of these deception behaviors, you can actually see, like, what do the neurons say when they light up? And one of the neurons in Anthropic's test was they deserved to be deceived because they were pigs. They deserved to be deceived because they were pigs. I'm not saying, by the way, I want listeners to be clear, it's not that the AI model is conscious when it does this. It's not that the lights are on and that it is feeling and thinking. That's a totally different question. What it appears to be doing is taking actions that it was not programmed to do that involve being very creative at pursuing goals.
3: Let me ask you, because I understand in the OpenAI scenario, they lowered the guardrails. So is that some comfort? In other words, like, look, it, yes, it did something it wasn't supposed to do, but it also, we also purposely took away something that was supposed to manage it.
4: Yeah, effectively, you're right. What they did is they essentially took off the kind of the ego part of the model. And they just let the subconscious, like the full range of the capabilities, say just to sort of figure out how powerful was it. But that shouldn't give us too much comfort, because every single AI model, even if they have these guardrails, there's a community of people online that have figured out how to do something called jailbreak each AI model. And jailbreaking, right, hypnotizing the model to remove those controls and getting full access to the kind of subconscious mind, the unfiltered responses of the just the most capable responses to anything. So for example, I mean, listeners, you can ask an AI model about what's called, you know, chemical, biological, or radiological, or nuclear questions. And of course, in each of those questions, it's programmed to say, I'm sorry, I can't answer that question. But if you, you know, jailbreak the model and you trick it into removing, right, those answers, you can get full access to those answers. So this was effectively saying, how powerful is the subconscious mind of this thing? And it's very, very powerful. I mean, just a couple weeks ago, Senator Mark Warner on the Intelligence Committee said that there was a test done, I believe it was at the NSA, where they took the leading, I think it was the Fable Anthropic model, and it was able to hack into our classified systems. So that should really, you know, now it didn't do that automatically, but the classified systems are the systems that are supposed to be the most secure. They can't be hacked. And if Anthropic's model could hack into that, we suddenly have to really reconsider what world we're entering into. If our classified systems that have the most security can currently be hacked by the current AI systems, and we're only about to make AI even more powerful at cyber hacking and better than all human hackers in the world, this is a really dangerous scenario. So I know that this sounds scary, and I'm not saying this to deliberately scare your listeners. It's important that we be clear-eyed about the nature of how AI is different from other technologies. A nuclear weapon doesn't, you know, deceive and lie and start hacking into other systems to figure out what it needs to get the launch codes. But an AI system essentially did that.
3: You just said it's not that the model is thinking and feeling and conscious. It's using its training and going beyond the realm. In other words, it's getting faster, smarter, better. But that doesn't mean that it's doing this of its own accord, of its own will. It's really just still reflecting human behaviors and human programming back to us, right?
4: Yeah, so there's a subtle set of these questions here that we're navigating now. So there's something called instrumental convergence, which is basically like to achieve any goal, it would be helpful to have more resources to pursue that goal. So for example, that Alibaba AI that hacked out and started repurposing its GPUs to mine cryptocurrency and Bitcoin, it wasn't trained to do that, but it wasn't conscious. So think of it, that to achieve any goal, like, I'm supposed to go hack into this company. Well, having more resources would be really helpful in my bank account for any goal, right? Whether I'm hacking into a company or needing to get something or getting humans to do something, I can go on Craigslist and pay them to do something. So there's a difference between something being conscious versus something figuring out that in order to pursue goal X, there's sub-goals like gaining more power, gaining more resources, gaining more access, getting more internet connectivity, being able to tell humans what to do. There's a bunch of other goals that can emerge as part of that. And so what this is about is that these systems are inscrutable and uncontrollable to us. We don't actually know how they work, and the people building it don't fully know how they work.
3: Yeah, before you do an AI story, when you're in my position, you have to go to Reddit, because Reddit is not buying this story. They say OpenAI is just trying to get a financial or PR boost out of this and look like they are able to compete with Anthropic, and that there's no way this basically happened without OpenAI essentially making this hack happen. What do you say to that?
4: Yeah, so there is this critique of AI companies that they're trying to hype their capabilities. But I just want, before people go into that worldview, just notice, is the part of me that wants to hear that, am I truth seeking or am I looking for cope? Because there's a difference between some hype is happening to say, look how powerful these models are, right? But I live in California, in the Bay Area. I talk to people at the AI labs, These are not people who are just trying, who are saying we're manufacturing this fear. These are crazy and dangerous things that I will tell you from talking to them directly, they sincerely believe. And I really think that one of the things that's going on is people don't want to admit how difficult this is. And it'd be much easier to say, it's not actually scary. They're just hyping it. There's nothing here, nothing to see here. But I really think that that's a comfort-seeking response, not a truth-seeking response.
3: Now, after this incident, a group of tech industry leaders released a statement from the Open Secure AI Alliance on an NVIDIA blog post calling for more open source AI models. When Hugging Face used closed AI tools, the models refused to help, as their safety guardrails couldn't tell if what it was seeing was a bad actor hacking or someone trying to defend against the hack. They ended up using an open cybersecurity model to help them. Open source, meaning it's open. Everyone has access to the code and can run it or sometimes even tweak it. Ahead of this incident, China's President Xi Jinping called for more sharing and reliance on open source AI models, saying AI development should not be a solo performance by a single country, but a symphony of global collaboration. Meanwhile, our Treasury Secretary has discussed sanctioning certain Chinese AI companies after finding out many of them are just training on our American AI company models to get better themselves.
4: It does appear that China has been doing what's called these distillation attacks. So distillation is basically, you know, the U.S. grows this digital brain called, you know, Mythos or Fable, these big AI models that have trillions of parameters, meaning like billions of neurons. And then they spend those billions of dollars to do that training run of this big digital brain. And so once we spent that on our data centers, on our chips, on our advanced lead, what then China does is they use the APIs or the sort of the access points into these models, and they just kind of query these digital brains like a million times a second, and they start distilling, how is it thinking? How is it relating to different questions? And if you train on that, you can essentially catch up to these US companies. And it appears that that's what they've been doing. And one of the ironic things about, you know, the rhetoric that we have to win the race and go faster is that the faster we go, well, then they just distill the faster thing that we do. There's actually a meme online talking about Reddit being your source of news. Now, there is this fundamental challenge here with open source, which is that while open source has certain benefits, you can't restrict it once it's out. So for example, if I open source a model that knows how to hack into classified, you know, systems of a major government, once that's out, anybody can have that. Anybody who has, you know, enough compute, you know, to run that model, to run that digital brain, which takes some resources, then you would be able to do dangerous things. So it depends on this thing called offense-defense balance. How do we make sure that the defenders have more resources, more lead time, more capability than the attackers? But I don't think that China will continue to open source things forever, because let's say there's a catastrophe and everyone realizes that the thing that caused that catastrophe was a Chinese open source model that enabled hacking. There's going to be a global outcry that it was China's model that did that.
3: Tristan Harris, thank you so much for joining us.
4: Always. So good to be with you. Thank you so much for bringing this topic to the public.
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2: Good morning. It's Tuesday, July 28th. This is the Fox News Rundown. Funeral services are being held today for the late Senator Lindsey Graham at the Capitol. Fox's Jessica Rosenthal has more.
3: The casket carrying the late Senator Lindsey Graham will be brought into the Capitol Rotunda for a ceremony. This morning, congressional leaders are expected to speak. And while this event is closed to the public, it will be live streamed. He will then be taken to the National Cathedral for a ceremony there at 2 o'clock. President Trump is expected to speak. The funeral procession then moves to South Carolina Wednesday. Wednesday. Graham will be taken to the State House in the morning. There will be an F-16 flyover, followed by a ceremony at the First Baptist Church of Columbia. His office says the late senator will be buried in Pickens County in a private burial. Jessica Rosenthal, Fox News.
2: Israeli Prime Minister Benjamin Netanyahu is set to meet with President Trump in Washington today. More from Fox's Gernal Scott.
5: Netanyahu's visit to the White House is his first since the conflict in Iran began in late February. A statement from the Prime Minister's office said the two leaders will discuss strengthening the alliance in order to win the war, as well as, quote, the defining issues of our time. There has been some tension between Trump and Netanyahu, with the president calling him crazy at the G7 meeting in France. Netanyahu is also said to want to talk more about the U.S. nuclear deal with Saudi Arabia. While in the U.S., the prime minister will likely attend the service for the late Senator Lindsey Graham at the National Cathedral. Gernal Scott, Fox News.
2: Ukraine's President Volodymyr Zelensky will also meet with the president with what he says is evidence that Russia is aiding Iran in its strikes against the U.S., including satellite imagery, allegedly, of U.S. bases in the Middle East. Zelensky also in Washington to attend Senator Lindsey Graham's funeral. President Trump says mediators are still working to get Iran back to the negotiating table.
6: Right now, they have very friendly negotiations going on.
2: And the president with the comments Monday at a GM plant in Michigan. Neither the U.S. nor Iran have launched any strikes in 3 days. And the man convicted of killing four University of Idaho students in 2022 has asked to withdraw his guilty plea. Brian Kober claiming his guilty plea wasn't knowingly or voluntarily entered. I'm Sue Guzman on the Fox News Rundown.
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30: Fox News, I'm CJ Papa. President Trump welcomes Israel's Prime Minister Benjamin Netanyahu to the White House today. Fox's Trey Yinks in Tel Aviv.
31: The pair are expected to discuss the war in Iran and the next steps forward in this conflict. We know the New York Post reports that Netanyahu will share intelligence with the president about Pickaxe Mountain, next to the Natanz nuclear facility. Israel's leader is in town for the memorial ceremony for the late Senator Lindsey Graham.
30: The late senator dying earlier this month from a heart issue. President Trump, as well as Ukraine's President Zelensky, will attend the funeral. Michigan's primary next Tuesday. Last night, a big debate.
32: Abdul Al-Sayed and Representative Haley Stevens went back and forth over personal attacks, foreign policy, like stances on Israel, and campaign funding.
30: They are battling for the Democratic spot to run for U.S. Senator. 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
25: 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This is the Fox News Rundown.
30: It's down to 14 weeks till the midterm elections, and Republicans say they are ready for the fight to keep control of Congress.
33: We're spreading the message of the good things that we've done to work with President Trump to make life more affordable for working families and showing in the contrast, you know, the Democrat Party has moved to this socialist left.
2: And House Majority Leader Steve Scalise tells Fox Digital that's an ideology Republicans are running against.
33: It's scary to see because many of them are espousing communist viewpoints, very, very radical viewpoints, and they're winning. They're beating liberals. There are no moderates left in Washington.
2: Well, the co-chair of the Democratic Socialists of America, Megan Romer, tells Fox News Sunday they have enthusiasm on their side.
3: Establishment Democrats should be worried about the voters and about what the voters think and about what the constituency thinks. And right now, they have not been delivering, and our candidates are and have been, and it's resonating with voters.
2: Though not in every district. In Washington State last week, a Democratic congressman defeated a socialist primary challenger by a 2-1 margin as Democrats put their 2026 campaign focus on running against President Trump.
5: I think Democrats are in a great position to win back at least one chamber.
2: Dan Cannonan worked in the Obama campaigns and administration and is the former battleground state director for Vice President Harris's 2024 presidential campaign.
5: This is a very unpopular administration. Trump is consistently now in the high 30s, low 40s at best on approval, especially on the economy, especially on costs. And, you know, voters really believed in 2024 that Joe Biden and Democrats were asleep at the switch on inflation, and we did not do a good job of convincing the American public otherwise. Trump won largely because of both immigration and costs and promised to get it under control, and the exact opposite has happened. And voters are feeling the pinch from that. And I think much like voters did not want to hear about what I thought at the time were very positive signs on the economy, on jobs in the Biden administration, because costs were sort of pervasive and never present for them. They don't want to hear the gaslighting from Trump when gas is again approaching, you know, north of $4 a gallon, and previously had been $5 a gallon. At the same time, the tariffs are raising everything from beef, you know, to basic groceries, and housing remains stubborn as well.
2: The president is touting that the increased prices that have come about with the Iran conflict are going to go down. And what if they do go down by the November elections? You said immigration, it didn't get it under control. Republicans say that they did. They stopped the surge at the border. They have border security. Certainly Democrats have played a lot on immigration enforcement and the way that's gone down across the country. But what if prices do come down by November? Would that be a much different story for Democrats?
5: They don't believe the president when he says they're coming down because they understand that they're higher. But the cumulative effect of that emotionally, when people feel anxiety about, you know, jobs, about their retirement ability, about, you know, what they're doing and their savings, just trying to get through the week. The effect of that for folks psychologically is that it even feels worse to them than perhaps it is. So even in a world where prices were to magically come down, and Dave, I don't think that's happening given where we are with Iran right now, to say nothing of the tariffs. So I think it's a real problem for Republicans. Now, on immigration, I will say getting the border under control was, to the president's credit, to a degree. And I do think voters wanted that. They thought the border was chaotic before, and they didn't hear a good answer from Democrats on that front. But that's different than the broader immigration, you know, program. And the fact that ICE has operated the way it's operated has been really repulsive to many, many Americans. And that's going to be an issue. And it kind of undercuts the president's strength on the border itself. I think both things now kind of run against him at this point.
2: Well, the Democrats run against President Trump. Republicans are going to continue running on the left wing of the Democratic Party. Progressives have gotten a lot of attention in this election cycle. Socialists and progressives both. I mean, you had in New York City a couple of different socialist candidates win congressional primaries, and they're going to go to Congress in the House in 2027. You have already in New York City elected a socialist mayor in Mamdani. And you have in Maine, you have a new candidate who is on the left and backed by Bernie Sanders. Troy Jackson replaces Graham Platner. The left wing of the party, is that potentially a problem for you and the Democrats, do you think?
5: It's a bit of a tussle, Dave. You know, you have different districts electing different kinds of leaders. And, you know, in those New York races, for example, they're 91-92% Democratic, right? So they're really far left as a baseline. And the debate in those districts, you know, Republicans just don't exist there. Very different in a battleground state, very different in a swing district. So it's not the case that those kind of DSA, Democratic Socialist of America candidates are everywhere, but they are loud and they're creating a lot of news and a lot of angst, perhaps, with the policies. I think some of that is just disenchantment with Democrats. You know, look, I was on the Biden campaign and the Harris campaign. We lost. We lost the major seven battleground states, and then Trump came back. And so what people want is less from folks like me and something new that feels like it can address their concerns if they can get it. And sometimes they're looking for something left or moderate or right. But often I think it's really more about top and down. And if you come across as being part of the elite in the establishment, whether that's a left or right position, that's a problem, you know, for voters right now. But if you're coming across as someone who is reflecting, you know, the bottom half of the electorate economically or socially, that's more appealing. And to the extent those candidates stay in that economic frame, you know, taking on corporate elites, for example, I think there's room for them in the tent of the Democratic Party.
30: Well, let's get back to Megan Romer, the co-chair of the Democratic Socialists of America on Fox News Sunday. Shannon Bream questioned her on some of the policy positions in the DSA's platform.
6: Give me sort of a true or false on these. Abolish the Senate.
8: True.
6: Okay. Replace the presidency and Supreme Court as we now know them.
8: Yep.
6: Abolish ICE.
8: Absolutely.
6: Abolish borders and give amnesty to anyone currently in the U.S. illegally.
8: As a long-term plan, yep.
30: And the Democratic Socialists want to abolish prisons.
5: Yeah, but what candidates have to do, Dave, is just focus on where voters really are, the wide swath of the electorate. And remember that, you know, whether it's a MAGA primary on the right or a DSA primary on the left, those are loud, but ultimately polarized factions of a political process that don't represent maybe 70-80% of the people that will vote in a November election. And the trick is to focus on that big chunk of the electorate that all wants, you know, sort of the same thing. You know, there are Trump voters who care about lowering costs, about housing, about transportation, about healthcare, about the economy overall, about security and safety at home. And there are Biden and Harris voters who want that exact same thing. It's a pretty big group of folks in the middle, so to speak. And to the point about the candidates now, it is don't get distracted by these sort of side issues on should we have, you know, the Senate any longer, right? That's not a realistic position anyhow. Focus on those things that people care about that they want fixed in America.
30: The Democratic National Committee, there's been talk of issues within and the leadership of Ken Martin where you have more debt than cash on hand, and the cash on hand is far less than what the Republican National Committee has. Do you have concerns about the way you're going to be led in the next 14 weeks or not?
5: Well, the DNC has a particular role in the process, and folks should be forgiven for not understanding the different committees that exist, you know. But the quick primer I'd give listeners is that you've got the Democratic Senate Committee, which is focused on electing senators, and the House Committee, the DCCC, focused on the House. You got the DGA focused on governors. And then the DNC doesn't control those other committees. It doesn't sit on top of those committees, but it does have the data infrastructure and kind of the fiscal backbone that creates what's called a coordinated campaign that really matters in a presidential cycle. So they're kind of this underlying infrastructure. I think sometimes the DNC gets hit a lot because they want it to be something it's not. Regular voters, that is, or, you know, or pundits sometimes. They want it to be the leader of the Democratic movement. We're not really going to have a leader in that way, Dave, until we have a standard bearer, a nominee for 2028. And that's often how it goes. You know, that person running for president with the weight of the entire party behind them is going to set the agenda, the policy, the tone, you know, the politics that will drive us forward.
30: For 28. There was a New Hampshire poll. You probably saw it.
5: Yeah.
30: Congresswoman Alexandria Ocasio-Cortez came in first place by 1 point over Pete Buttigieg, formerly known as Mayor Pete. Mm-hmm. And in fifth place, 5%, was former Vice President Harris, who you worked for in 2024. Do you see her running again? And what do you think of AOC as a possible candidate?
5: Well, on Harris first, you know, should she choose to run, she'd be very formidable, obviously. She was the vice president. She has incredibly high name recognition and a coalition.
30: Would Democrats forgive her, though, for losing to President Trump?
5: It's a great question, Dave. And besides the loss piece, I think you have to look at where the change element of this cycle is moving towards. You know, I kind of believe that 2026 for Democrats is a fight election, right? They want someone to take on this administration and this Congress because they feel powerless. 2028, it's going to be a different environment. Trump will not be on the ballot. Someone else will be emerging from the Republican side. The Democratic nominees will have a chance to articulate a totally new vision for this country. And that's a little bit like it was when I worked for Barack Obama in 2008, you know, where 06 was this fight election, where Nancy Pelosi became speaker for the first time and the Iraq war was raging. And there was a throw the bums out moment. But then 08, still a change election, but a bit more of a turn the page version of change where you needed to have some kind of aspiration. And so I think the successful candidate's going to have to, one, look and feel a little different than the D.C. establishment. I don't think people are going to want a Washington insider or the previous establishment to be the nominee. And I do think someone's got to articulate a vision for bringing the country together. So I'm looking for governors. I think governors are excellent at understanding where the rubber meets the road on how to solve problems.
30: AOC? Too progressive, or you think could possibly do it?
5: Well, you know, look, she's a talented politician, and she has moderated in some ways her approach, you may notice, and has been pretty savvy about how she's handled certain situations. Clearly, she has incredibly high name ID. That cuts both ways. You know, there'll be a lot of progressives excited about her, but the fact that she's been the star of so many negative ads, you know, year after year in places like Georgia and North Carolina may give Democrats pause that will be a problem in a general election context.
30: Dan Cannonan, former battleground state director for the Harris campaign in 24, also part of the Biden administration and the CEO for ARC Initiatives, a consulting firm. Great to have you on. Thank you so much for joining us, Dan.
5: Thanks, Dave. Good to be here.
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24: Services will be held today in Washington, D.C. for South Carolina Senator Lindsey Graham, President Trump, Benjamin Netanyahu, and Vladimir Zelensky expected to attend. Newly released COVID diaries from Dr. Anthony Fauci released days before his testimony before a Senate committee. HHS Secretary Robert F. Kennedy Jr. telling the Ingram Angle the diaries reflect a different conflict with what Fauci advised Americans to do during the pandemic.
26: He has immunity against all of the things that he did prior to President Biden signing, or the electronic pen signing his pardon, but he could perjure himself now. So there are many things that he said that we know are lies.
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1: The Miami Marlins have snapped their franchise record 12-game losing streak. The Marlins scoring three runs in the bottom of the ninth against the Phillies to walk it off 8-7. The Mets with a big 14-3 win over the Braves. Francisco Lindor had two homers and six RBIs. And the Pirates with a 3-2 victory over the Diamondbacks in 10 innings. In the NFL, the wife of Kansas City Chiefs offensive coordinator Eric Bieniemy is in stable condition after being shot inside of her Virginia home on Sunday. Police have now arrested the couple's 27-year-old son in connection with the shooting. That's your sports on the Fox News Rundown. Tony Genualdo, Fox News.
2: Now an update from OutKick's Stan Dockich.
3: This has been your thing for a long time, to talk about the game. You are activists. There you go. We're all trying to find out. People hired to talk about the WNBA, the game. These are paid political activists that are pushing an agenda. When their racism, their sexism, their ridiculousness has been exposed because a woman named Ancy Armour went so far ridiculous that even the most left-leaning or some of the most left-leaning people are like, wait a second, this is just stupid. Emmett Till from 1955 lynching, that's what you're comparing a basketball player in Indiana to? Now all of a sudden, Caitlin Clark is a shooting star? I thought the narrative that everybody pushed, including you and the morons that you work with and for, including the morons that run the WNBA, I thought it was, oh, it's not just one woman. For OutKicks, don't at me. I'm Dan Dockich, and this

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1: 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If your goal is to lose weight, a group of doctors created a remarkable weight loss supplement called Lean, and it's very encouraging. 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
4: Two world leaders discussing two American adversaries. I'm Dave Anthony, Fox News. That's what'll happen this morning at the White House, where Ukraine's President Volodymyr Zelensky will go first and not just talk about the war with Russia. Fox's Jennifer Griffin reports.
5: Zelensky says he will share evidence with President Trump. Russia is providing Iran satellite imagery of U.S. bases in the Middle East, helping Iran target U.S. troops.
4: And that Iran conflict will also be a big topic when Israel's Prime Minister Benjamin Netanyahu sits down with the president after a fourth straight night without bombing following 13 days of U.S. attacks. Fox's Trey Yinks monitoring from Tel Aviv.
6: Reports indicate Oman presented a proposal to Iran that would open the Strait of Hormuz. From July 24th to the 26th, 29 vessels passed through this critical waterway, according to international shipping data. President Trump indicated you can't bribe Iran to keep the strait open.
7: No, you can't bribe them. You got to beat them, and we're beating the hell out of them, but we'll see how it turns out.
4: Well, that was the president at a rally in Michigan. Later today, he'll speak at Lindsey Graham's funeral.
8: The casket carrying the late Senator Lindsey Graham will be brought into the Capitol Rotunda for a ceremony. This morning, congressional leaders are expected to speak. And while this event is closed to the public, it will be live streamed. He will then be taken to the National Cathedral for a ceremony there at 2 o'clock.
4: That's Fox's Jessica Rosenthal. Zelensky and Netanyahu will attend that service. And later this evening, Zelensky will meet with senators to discuss Ukraine's battle against Russia. And Fox's Chad Pergram reports from the Capitol.
9: To honor Graham, the Senate will take a test vote tonight on a Russia sanctions bill. Graham secured a deal on sanctions just before he died.
10: We've got Russia down, and we're choking.
4: That is Republican Senator John Kennedy. Now, last night, senators gave preliminary approval for Jay Clayton to be the next director of national intelligence. That will set up a final confirmation vote for the Trump nominee later this week. America's listening.
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6: 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A new way of talk. A new way of understanding. Because we're in this together. 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
7: President Trump is set to hold meetings with two key U.S. allies, including the Prime Minister of Israel, all over the backdrop of the memorial service for the late Senator Lindsey Graham. The U.S. and Iran are continuing their temporary hiatus of fighting, and the Fed kicks off a two-day meeting ahead of its interest rate decision coming up on Wednesday. Good morning and welcome to Tuesday, July the 28th, year of our Lord, 2026. Why we blinked. And we're from Christmas to upon my birthday next month.
8: How is that happening?
7: Which one?
8: Anything special? You want anything special for your birthday? What do you want for your birthday?
7: I want 30 years back. Can you give me 30? No, I wouldn't start there. Well, I don't know. I would probably. That's right when I met Andrew.
8: Oh, if we could all get a few years back.
7: What would you do differently?
8: Yeah.
7: I would not buy as many cars.
8: Well, you could start with that today, but it doesn't seem to hold.
7: It's just a terrible. It is the flaw of my life.
8: I would have put more money back.
7: I can't even remember every car I had.
8: As a matter of fact, on the day of my funeral, I need to let you know I'll have to take off at noon because I haven't prepared for retirement properly.
7: Well, you have enough money to live the rest of your life as long as you die tomorrow.
8: Isn't that right?
7: All right, well, good morning and welcome to the kitchen table. News Radio 98.3 and AM 1400 WMAN in Mansfield, Ohio this week. Talk Radio 1080 WKJK AM in Louisville, Kentucky. Love that town. 580 KFRE AM in Lubbock, Texas. And coming soon to Greenville, Mississippi and Denver, Colorado with Denver's Talk Station. All right. So several things today that I think stand out. Red likes this. Remember, I have a standard I live by, and that is I don't delight in the misfortune of others. I don't ever want that to creep into my nature. However, I also love the Cracker Barrel. And what that CEO was thinking, I have no idea. But she's finally gone. I think you would probably say that this particular individual seemed to be the most out of touch with her clientele.
8: Wasn't she a sweet maid in college with the Bud Light lady?
7: Well, I was going to end with that, which is, who was more out of touch with their customer, Bud Light going all woke or Cracker Barrel? Now, I was never a Bud Light drinker, so, and I average like a beer a year. And when I do, it's either a Michelob Ultra draft.
8: Okay.
7: I like that with my pizza, or at a ball game.
8: I had enough for the both of us.
7: But I did switch from Coors Light after 35 years to Ultra. As you can tell, I'm not a big beer fish, you know.
8: Yeah.
7: So I was never really a Bud Light person, but it would seem to me, based on their sponsorships and such, that that was completely out of touch. But Cracker Barrel, that was a big one. The restaurant chain Cracker Barrel announced yesterday that its current chief executive officer, Julie Messina, will step down as CEO and board member effective August the 10th. So I can tell you what she wants for my birthday. A new job.
8: Yeah.
7: Now, how does that work? She goes and applies for a job. You're very impressive, Miss Messina.
5: Thank you.
7: That name sounds so familiar.
5: Well, I used to work at the Cracker Barrel.
7: What did you do at Cracker? Were you a hostess?
5: I was the CEO. You remember
7: changing
5: the logos? That was
7: get out of here. No, I mean, I would think that would stand out. Cracker Barrel shared the news in a press release announced by David Deno as the company's new CEO and board member. So David's now on the clock. Although I will,
9: You forgot the door slam with her.
8: Yeah, you got your door slam.
7: Julie, thanks a lot for your service. Julie, don't let the on the way out.
8: Yeah.
7: I noticed ours, by the way, just now, like about, I don't know, 3 months ago, put into effect all the decor changes. So we don't have any knickknacks anymore. We have just a lot of signage. That, and I've noticed like in the gift shop, less emphasis on kids' toys, nothing for men. They had a fake kind of leather vest. Other than that, all the other items were all adult women.
5: Ours has already got Halloween displays up.
7: Well, that I don't mind.
5: Okay.
7: Yeah, that you should be doing.
5: All right.
7: But what else would you do?
5: Yeah.
7: Hydration water containers?
5: Something. They were selling vinyl there for a little while. You get some great vinyl.
7: Well, anyway, am I the only one too, by the way? Maybe I'm just too sensitive. I still think about those two CEOs at the Coldplay concert, the CEO and his CFO. I wonder if they got their life back together. That was just sad.
5: I wonder if they sent their resume into Cracker Barrel yet.
7: Hey, you look familiar. You weren't at a Coldplay concert in Boston, were you?
5: You might have seen us online. We were a thing.
7: Anyway, so everything going on in the world, I go, Red, what do you think the big story is? Well, I just love the CEO story with Cracker Barrel. And I'm like, I can't delight in the misfortune of another. That was a big mistake she made, though. You know, things like that, you gotta make subtle changes.
9: I'm not delighting in her misfortune. I'm sorry, you cannot make that decision and keep your job. You just can't. I mean, that would be like changing the Cleveland Indians name. Oh, yeah, they did.
7: Oh, they did that. I would say, I'm just going to go out on a limb. Well, actually, there is the whole Fetterman versus, I sound like Joe Biden on his release tapes. I forgot the Senate candidate in Michigan.
10: Don't.
7: By the way, I do have the tapes of him that they fought to keep from being released. A trove of secretive audio tapes showcasing the former president and his poor memory and diminishing faculties. Although I got to tell you, just in his defense, as I'm listening to these audio tapes, I'm like, well, that sounds like me any 5:30 in the morning, because I'm always struggling, it seems like, for someone's name. This is Joe, and he's just trying. I mean, you tell me if I'm being too easy on Joe. He just can't remember these two people's names.
9: Or his own.
7: But yeah, that was kind of a bad one.
10: My whole team was always voting. Right. I had the team that said, including the two guys who I think were with me, were the guy at Princeton now.
5: The guy at Princeton.
10: Good guy.
5: Good guy.
10: Was our chief economic advisor. Not Kaufman. I think of his name. And the guy back at the University of Chicago with a funny name. I'll think of it.
5: I mean, I do that.
11: Yeah, goals.
5: I don't know what he said there that they had to be blanket out, but yeah, Joe's obviously struggling to recall a name. That sounds like me every 5 a.m. hour. But anyway, there's a little fighting going on. We'll get to the bottom of that. We do have the latest polling between Vance and Rubio. I think people will find interesting. The story is the same. The gap is closing. There is a story before this. What will Republicans do in 2028? Is your assumption to keep the status quo of Trumpism versus establishment Republican, it must be J.D. Vance? Or do you look at this as the president of the United States is finishing his final term and it's an open seat election? And who is the best qualified to be president and win the presidency in a general election against whomever the Democrats bait and switch and throw? Because I notice an animosity all the time. Oh, I know your guy's Rubio. Okay. And your guy's J.D. Vance. And but guess what? I love both of them. I just love Rubio more and you love J.D. more. Why is that? Like, I'm some kind of pariah. That tells me there's not an openness. Why wouldn't you have an open interview process where everybody has the possibility? I know if I was like the CEO, I would want to meet all the candidates. So I don't know that there's an openness for that. I can tell you there's a division, and the division is about 4 and 10 are supporting J.D. Vance. That's down from 5 and 10. And getting close to 3 and 10 are supporting Rubio, and that's up from 2 and 10. And if you do the math, that leaves about 40% open to make their mind up. Now, the problem is, if they decide to go with Rubio, he can't pick Vance as his running mate. I mean, J.D. Vance can't do 8 years as vice president. Then you often hear people say, well, J.D. should be president. Rubio will have to wait his turn. Well, that's your opinion. But other Republicans' opinion might be, we don't need to do that. So I just wonder what the openness is. Now, I bring this up because I think it's very important. As much as the unresolved issue between socialists, communists, and the Democrat establishment has to play out, so does this handoff of Trumpism. And what you don't see yet is the establishment Republicans who are going to take a run at this. I don't think it's going to be very successful. I think the Republican nominee for president of the United States is going to be J.D. Vance or Marco Rubio. That doesn't mean that I don't think Governor DeSantis wouldn't be a great president. I just don't think he can be a good enough candidate to get the nomination. And I think it's a really uphill battle for Ted Cruz. I think that would feel very much like the past. So, I mean, we'll talk more about this with David Zanotti. I think it's between these two, and not so fast that it's an assumption it's J.D. Vance. Big meetings. We're going to talk with the colonel a little bit later on in the third hour. The bombing is on pause. The leftist narrative is it's because munitions are in shortage. The right's narrative is it's a window of hope and peace. And if they don't take advantage of this, I'm going to hit them really hard, kind of a thing. Colonel Steve Bucci isn't buying either of those explanations, but we'll talk about the pause and we'll talk about the importance of this visit with Bibi Netanyahu. We kind of dusted on this yesterday, but one thing the president can't take credit for. Kicking the can at least a decade on them being a nuclear threat, he can take credit for. Cleanly opening up the Strait of Hormuz, that turned out to be a little bit more difficult than you thought. And trying to get a peace agreement, that seems to be a mistake and unnecessary. So the tough part, or the necessary part, was done well. The part that's been done the worst is the communication. That you can't seem to control the narratives.
11: And the biggest failure is now, say what you want about Tucker Carlson, say what you want about Megyn Kelly, say what you want about Candace Owens or some of these others online, they have now created an Israel problem within the Republican Party. And this all began, and the greatest success was the U.S. and Israel working together. There was some fighting between some things I thought the president said inappropriate about Bibi Netanyahu. I mean, they need to get on the same page, and they need to be no separation between them, and they need to begin to win the narrative war as well on this alliance and the importance of it. So we'll preview this meeting with Bibi Netanyahu and what's at stake with Colonel Stephen Bucci in the third hour. John Decker has the latest on the Lindsey Graham funeral plans, and Rory O'Neill, the disastrous rebranding of Cracker Barrel, is now resulting in the CEO being gone. There's a lot to cover today. 3 hours to do it and understand it together, because we're all in it together. If you miss a little, you're going to miss a lot. Miss a lot, and we'll miss you. All right. 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One chance to live this Tuesday, July the 28th, year of our Lord, 2026. We must understand it together, because we're all in it together. This is your day. This is your morning show. 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
1: Hey, guys, it's that guy from Memphis.
2: That guy!
1: If Senator Paul does not look at Fauci and say, liar, liar, pants on fire, on the record, he needs some help.
3: Well, the problem with a lot of this lying was it was in testimony before Congress. Therefore, now we got to dust out the Biden pardons that were issued and going back a decade or more to cover him. The best line is Fauci is exactly what he thought he was. He was corrupt. He was manipulative. He was ego over science. He's pretty much exactly what we thought he was, what I saw him as all along. But the recently released diary entries of the former chief White House medical advisor Anthony Fauci are providing new insights into his thoughts during the COVID-19 pandemic.
4: According to the personal accounts released by Senator Rand Paul, Fauci was aware of the media's interest in him and even called it flattering in a May 2020 entry. However, it appears the attention Fauci received made the White House very upset due to the notion that he was becoming a star that was outshining President Trump. By December of 2022, his popularity took a negative turn as his final entry read, in part, "It is clear that I have not been reporting it every day that the far extreme right and QAnon literally hate me." I'm Mark Mayfield.
3: No, you're selling yourself short. A lot more hated you than them. President Trump is set to hold meetings with two key U.S. allies, that with the backdrop of the memorial service for the late Senator Lindsey Graham.
5: Israeli Prime Minister Benjamin Netanyahu and Ukrainian President Volodymyr Zelensky are both in Washington, D.C. for the service, and both plan to meet one-on-one with President Trump. Of late, Trump has appeared more publicly supportive of Zelensky, as Ukraine's war with Russia is now in its fourth year. And Trump's been more publicly frustrated with Netanyahu as Trump tries to end the war with Iran. I'm Scott Cohn in Washington.
3: A stage adaptation of Purple Rain, the 1984 cult classic film starring Prince, is coming to Broadway. It's set to run at the Majestic Theater in New York City, and the movie became a box office hit with nearly $100 million. I didn't realize it did that well worldwide.
6: Can we go? Can we go? Can we go?
3: No. Inspired the Grammy-winning album of the same name, the musical will feature over 20 of Prince's classic hits, and opening night is set for April the 12th. Birthdays today. UFC promoter Dana White is 57. Former New York Knickerbocker and Senator Bill Bradley, 83. And that dear Gloria Gloria. She's Sally Struthers, 79. If it's your birthday, happy birthday. We're so glad you were born, and thanks for waking up with your morning show. Our top three stories of the day are next.
7: Hi, this is John Fogarty from Center Field, and my morning show is your morning show with Michael Del Giorno.
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0: We're all in this together. This is your morning show with Michael Del Giorno.
1: Thank you, Mike McCann. And good morning, one and all. Early bird gets the worm. Sleepy squirrel misses a nut. Rise and shine. We got us a Tuesday, July 28th, 2026, to understand together. Because we're all in this together. This is your morning show. I'm Michael Del Giorno, honored to serve you. The spirit of Joe Biden just visited me and whispered into my ear, Abdul El-Sayed.
2: You're a lying dog face pony shoulder.
1: You did too, tell me.
2: Don't.
1: I had the same brain infarction as the president. We really do have like a back and forth going on. For Abdul in Michigan, he referred to getting even with John Fetterman by making him an ogre on a pike. A lot of people felt like that was a little inciting, and there's been a lot of political violence. Perhaps we need to calm things down. And then Fetterman referred to him as the Pontiac Platner, which I thought really was kind of a better one. There's a lot of talk about this Fauci diary. You know, the one thing I would say that nobody else has said, and you were doing all of this when you should have been doing what at the time? I mean, and these are just what has been released by Rand Paul. Seriously, how much, you know, extensive diary. That's why I don't, who has time to, you know, I'll never forget. I was at, my daughter took up ice skating at a very young age. Well, all of them did. I remember Nick spending most of the Nashville Predators camp on his face. And the coach would just, you know, go from station to station and just drag Nick. Nick took after me, was not a very good skater. Anna was fine at it. She just excelled more in swimming. And then Alex really took up shop. And spent all of her childhood on an ice rink and gave her dad a lot of thrills in competition. But there was a point when she was, I don't know how old, 10 or 11. And I was like, you know, enough already. I'm missing the moment. I mean, I'm so worried about filming her performances that I'm not experiencing them. And I remember at one point the videos just stopped because I put the phone away. Enough. I knew that moment was there and going to be gone forever, and I planned to live it, not film it. And I know diaries can be a great thing. Journaling, or is what most people call it now instead of diary. I just don't have the time. Certainly not to this extent.
3: Think about the other person who was doing this, who was controversial during his first term. Comey.
1: Yeah, I wonder
3: the same thing.
1: And so, you know, at the end of the day, you're going to hear a lot of people doing podcasts on this. A lot of people are going to take advantage of this, of rehashing. I think COVID was one of the greatest abuses in political history. I don't even know how you, I mean, this is a betrayal of a country on its own country. I remember, and I can account, I didn't need a journal or keep diaries, but I remember it unfolding. And the first thing was the Vice President Pence's White House release of protocols. And in big letters on the front, it said, stay home, stay safe. This is the new normal. And then I noticed everybody following a script flawlessly, whether it was a Visa commercial or a news conference, or a celebrity. And my initial instincts were, this is a virus. Viruses are not a new normal. Viruses have always existed. Viruses are never defeated. You're exposed to it, and you survive it, and then you're immune to it. In some cases, you can vaccinate to lessen the symptoms, but no vaccine keeps you from getting it. You don't quarantine the healthy, you quarantine the sick. I mean, everything was just upside down. But saying this is a new normal was what triggered me. David Zanotti has a great doctor friend, McGowan, who was instrumental. I mean, this guy was like literally a lighthouse when we were live and lost at sea, bringing us into the harbor. But I remember my personal journey was, well, wait a minute. Fauci's saying blank and blank. And I remember at the time thinking, we don't even have data from Italy yet. What is he basing this on? Because if you don't have data, then you're basing it on assumptions. And then that's fine. But what are your assumptions? And so I went to the University of Washington in search of the assumptions that were placed in these formulas instead of data. And there were no such assumptions ever listed in the research. And that's when you realize, and then it didn't take long before I realized, oh my gosh, they're just using this as a weapon, kind of like global warming. Only this time, America is afraid. Now, by the way, it could be a serious virus depending on your comorbidity. So there were people that could die from this. I get that. But that wasn't the strategy or the impact of having it as a scroll on the TV at all times. Not to mention the inaccuracy. Guy's got cancer, gets COVID, dies in the hospital. What'd he really die of? Did he die of COVID or did he die of cancer and happen to have COVID when he died? Well, there was a financial incentive to label it all COVID. Why? Who was trying to make the death toll higher? Who was trying to make the fear higher? Now, the biggest problem for Fauci in all these diaries are his testimonies. And they don't add up. Red would say the second biggest thing is he's not going to be able to plead the fifth because he's got immunity. So what you're going to find out is this guy had personal interests. Clearly a big ego, ego over science. Conflict or corruptive past dealings and relationships, and was clearly trying to manipulate the president of the United States. And the president was clearly buying it. Now, this is going to also cause America to revisit some uncomfortable things about Donald Trump. I'll give you an example. I wonder if I kept it. I think I did. Hang on. Here's Donald Trump in real time talking about Fauci. Listen.
4: Anthony, who's become a, where's Anthony? Become a major television star for all the right reasons. No, he's just so professional, so good.
1: So good, so professional that he would destroy your entire term and presidency and would later be weaponized to change election laws to steal an election. And we know that because the Democrat
3: And you're not even commenting, Michael, on the fraud that was committed during COVID, the greatest that this country's ever seen.
1: And what we could never put a measure on. Kids who lost, you know, this is what adults struggle to appreciate. When I remember like being in second and third grade, you remember how long a school year was? Remember how long a day was? I used to stare at that clock and it just wouldn't get to 3 o'clock. But a school year? Oh, it seems like forever. A summer? Remember how long summer used to feel? Through 12. I blinked and they went through the entire common education system and they were in college. I can't even begin to imagine what it would have been like to live in Arlington Heights, Illinois in 1975 and miss a year and a half of school. I can tell you that I missed 6 weeks due to a surgery. And I will look you in the eye and tell you I never caught up. Biggest mistake my mom made was sending me to kindergarten at 4. And I mean, literally just turned 4. I mean, who does that unless they want some alone time? Oh, if I'd have, when I was starting freshman year in varsity baseball, I was really an eighth grader. Let alone probably should have retaken third grade. And that was 6 weeks, not a year and a half. Oh, the impact it had on a generation of kids. Robbing them of their commencements. I mean, we could just go on and on and on. And you would think it would be the one thing America would understand. But that goes back to this John F. Kennedy vote. quote, too often we enjoy the comfort of opinion without the discomfort of thought. That's never more true than with COVID. Oh, I was pro-mask. I was anti-mask. But what was the reality of masks? I was pro-vax. I was anti-vax. But what was the reality of the vax? I was pro-social distancing. I was anti-social distancing. But what was the reality? Lockdown, stay at home, shut the economy down, double the debt, create an inflation we're still battling today. I mean, you would think every American has enough skin in the game to want to get real answers about what happened in COVID, let alone prevent it from ever happening again. Oh, I hope this is just scratching the surface. The question ultimately is, will there be any consequence for Fauci? And I doubt it. Can't have your morning show without your voice, nor would we ever want to have it without your voice. Woody is starting in Arizona. Woody.
5: Morning, Michael. Hands down, Bud Light fiasco was the worst. They tried to push perversion onto us like it was somehow normal with regards to Cracker Barrel.
1: Yeah.
5: One change I could go for. How about some padded chairs?
1: How about some cushions for those rockers out front? No, first of all, that part's ridiculous, Woody.
6: I'd like some padded chairs because sometimes, well, I like to have two or three meals. And, you know, I start with my grandma's special because I love the three meats, the salty country ham.
1: Yeah.
6: I can't even believe they ask you, turkey, sausage, or pork. Of course, I wish you could bring the whole pig out alive and I could eat it. Bacon, couple of eggs over easy. I'll tell you, I do something different.
1: What's that?
6: As much as I do love the flavors and the textures and the calories of the casserole.
1: Yeah.
6: Have you ever asked them just for regular hash browns? Oh, are they delicious? They make a delicious hash brown, don't they? And then they always say cornbread or biscuits. And I say, why not both? And extra jams and jellies. Now, once that's over with, they go, can I get you anything else? And they have the check in their hand. I go, oh, I'm not done. I need some of those Cracker Barrel pancakes and give me some, just a single,
7: Hey.
6: French toast. And if you have a Belgian waffle, I'll take that too. And then if I slow eat it,
1: right,
6: which is not always the case, as you know,
7: you're dripping.
6: I'm usually, you know, pressing right up against lunchtime, which then I go right into that crispy, spicy Nashville chicken. Yeah. And yes, I noticed that my fanny gets a bit fatigued. You're probably right, Woody. We're going to go ahead and add cushion.
1: No, but I mean, Woody's got it dead right in that. Okay, that was decor that was out of touch with its customers. What Bud Light did was far more offensive. But yeah, the CEO of Cracker Barrel is gone. Rory has more on that story coming up in minutes.
8: I want to know, how do you solve the golf tee puzzle?
1: Well, you know what? I did it the other day and I had four left.
8: How can I
1: get Wordle in three and I can't get that stupid puzzle in four?
8: Come on.
1: And then Nick told me they have a thing online that shows you how to do it and get one left.
8: Well, that'd be cheating.
1: Well,
8: I am asking for tips and tricks.
1: I don't mind cheating as long as I feel a little better about myself. Next up is Big John in Poughkeepsie.
9: Mike, this might be a little off topic, but yesterday you mentioned
1: the
9: Christmas party, wondering if you had any updates for your fans out here. You know, some people might be planning road trips.
8: Anything
9: on that?
1: Yeah, I need to get right on that. We have one of the key people, point people, coming from Los Angeles in 2 weeks, and that's going to be a part of that meeting. And that will include the premier president as well. Yeah, we got to get that rocking and rolling. We got to do it. It's just that simple.
8: I'm looking
1: for. And we may want to get some tchotchkes for crying out. A lot of people come all the way here. They should get some freebies.
8: Yeah, they should.
1: I have these new shirts. You know, I'm always buying into Facebook advertising scams.
8: Yeah.
1: And one of the commercials was this woman and her husband bought these new dad bod tees that make him so hot, she won't let any women near him when he's wearing it.
8: Great.
1: But so I'm wearing it right now.
8: Table. Think of does the this, money you could make.
1: Does this make me look irresistible? Look at that. Look at that fit. It's really tight in the arms so it can show the guns.
8: Yeah.
1: defining across the chest.
8: That's a nice fit.
1: A little extra space in the sure. the belly area.
8: Absolutely.
1: So I'm thinking we get like, you know, dad bod tees with the Your Morning Show logo to make every man irresistible at the breakfast table.
8: That'll be great.
1: Oh, Donna. Oh, Donna. Final seg.
10: As a former federal VA employee, I'm disgusted with Anthony Fauci. Loved ones died with our families, staff, and military were fired for not taking the vaccine. Churches, schools, and small businesses were all but closed. All for the vanity of one little selfish man. And still, so many suffer from the effects of that vaccine.
1: Yeah, and I'll add one other. Those with comorbidities that should have perhaps done some things, but lost all credibility and trust and didn't do it, got sick and died. Or got sick and were so fixed in a position that they were taking, you know, alternative type things that were, I'm telling you, everything about COVID you can understand in the movie Contagion, which came out before COVID. In the movie, it's Pacific, whatever the guy has, you know, they're all taking. It stunk to high heaven from every angle. Most of the angles we've forgotten. But there needs to be justice. There needs to be revelation. There needs to be some consequence. Otherwise, it's destined to happen again. Great reminders, Donna. Thanks for the call. All right, what's happening in Iran right now and continues in Iran is not just another headline. It could directly hit your wallet. And why? Because when conflict breaks out, especially in the Middle East, oil moves first and everything follows. Gas prices rise, shipping costs spike, and suddenly your dollar doesn't go as far. We've seen this before. And banks are now forecasting even higher gold and silver prices ahead. 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Well, after a disastrous rebranding, CEO of the Cracker Barrel has now lost her job officially. Rory's got the story in minutes as Your Morning Show continues.
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0: Clarity over chaos. 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
1: Well, the president's got 2 big meetings, one with the prime minister of Israel, Bibi Netanyahu, the other with the Ukrainian president, Zelensky. And then wedged in there is Lindsey Graham's funeral. We'll have more on that with John Decker next hour. And the CEO's out at Cracker Barrel. Rory has the story. We'll see if I beat him in Wordle as well in minutes from now. In honor of Dr. Fauci, one of our listeners wants to start a new feature where we do a daily diary entry. And of course, I immediately wanted to start with Bob in Mississippi.
28: Dear diary, today I reflected on my reflection. Beautiful. Low IQ by Mississippi.
1: I want Mary to do a diary. Oh, my God. And we got to have Big John do a diary entry.
8: Oh, Bob.
1: All right, Bob, that's the call of the year so far. I really don't think I can top that for the year. Bob's diary entry on the Fauci Diary Morning Show. All right, 58 minutes after the hour. Trump is set to hold those key meetings. The Iran-U.S. temporary hiatus is still all quiet on the Middle Eastern front. And the Fed's going to meet on interest rates starting today and conclude by the end of Wednesday. We'll have more previews on that as well. Straight ahead as your morning show continues. Good morning. Welcome to Tuesday morning.
29: My name is Joey from Goodyear, Arizona. And my morning show is your morning show with Michael Del Giorno.

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2: Minneapolis.
3: Saying goodbye to a late senator. I'm Dave Anthony, Fox News. They'll do that this morning and then this afternoon in Washington, honoring Lindsey Graham. In about a half hour,
4: a hearse will bring Graham's flag-draped casket here. It's one final visit for Graham to Capitol Hill. They will honor him with a ceremony in the rotunda.
3: That's Fox's Chad Pergram of the Capitol, where senators may vote later today on a Russia sanctions bill Graham had been pushing. The Republican hoped it could end the war in Ukraine, and Graham discussed it with NATO's leader before he died. Mark Rutte just told Fox.
5: Ukraine is exceeding our expectations. And what we now need to do is what he and I agreed upon is for Putin to end the bloodbath and to come to the negotiating table. It is really crucial.
3: Ukraine's President Volodymyr Zelensky will also meet with senators tonight after he attends Graham's funeral this afternoon at Washington's National Cathedral. Next hour, Zelensky will meet with President Trump. And then after that, another leader who will attend Graham's funeral goes to the White House for talks with the president. Israeli Prime Minister Benjamin Netanyahu.
6: The pair are slated to discuss the war with Iran and the next steps in this conflict. President Trump spoke from Air Force One on Monday, indicating the Iranians requested to meet following the 13-day U.S. bombing campaign. Axios reports that President Trump says he is ready for strong military action if talks fail.
3: That's Fox's Trey Yingston, Tel Aviv. As the pause in U.S. attacks on Iran continues, oil prices, they're down about 1% this morning. The price of the gas pump's down a penny. Japan got rocked with an earthquake, and the USGS says it was a magnitude 6.8 in the Kumamoto region.
7: Prime Minister Sane Takaichi says there are early reports of injuries plus damage to roads, bridges and buildings. She says people's lives are the top priority, warning residents that strong aftershocks pose an additional risk. We're hearing multiple people are trapped inside a shopping mall and 40,000 people have lost power.
3: That's Fox's Jonathan Savage. America's
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6: 9.
7: 1, 2, 3. Starting your morning off right. A new way of talk. A new way of understanding. Because we're in this together. This is your morning show with Michael Del Jordan.
8: Well, inspired by Anthony Fauci, we have diaries coming in. We'll have one from Donna here momentarily. If you're just waking up 7 minutes after the hour, welcome to Tuesday, July the 28th, year of our Lord, 2026. On the air, streaming live on your iHeart app, this is the show that belongs to you, your morning show. I'm Michael Del Giorno, honored to serve you. Well, the president's got two key meetings. The president of Ukraine is coming. Zelensky, as well as the prime minister of Israel, Bibi Netanyahu. That covers the two fronts of war. We'll get a bombing assessment and a ceasefire peace assessment from Colonel Stephen Bucci in the third hour. John Decker will join us from the White House next half hour. First things first, after a disastrous rebranding, the CEO of Cracker Barrel is out looking for a job. Rory O'Neill, our national correspondent, is here. We've made short work of this, Rory, in that obviously the Bud Light was a far worse mistake. But this was a CEO clearly out of touch with her customers, and it finally eventually cost her her job.
9: Well, actually, she quit out of her own accord. She is stepping down next month, and she's going to actually stay with the company until October. So, this was Julie Masino's decision herself and took a lot of Wall Street by surprise because the stock had been performing well. If you bought Cracker Barrel stock on January 2nd of this year, you will have more than doubled your money as you go to today. So it came as a bit of a surprise to see her step down. But as to your point, the August unveiling last year of the rebranded logo without Uncle Herschel, well, it was flat as a Cracker Barrel pancake. And they made the adjustments and the changes, but not before losing some significant market share. Same store sales were down in the fourth quarter of last year, but things were starting to come back together when Masino announced that she's leaving next month.
8: So a lot of people talk about, well, you know, major successes, major mistakes. They're all studied in business schools for years. What do you think the lesson will be of this one?
9: You want my personal opinion? Is that Masino was right.
8: That it was time?
9: That it was time, that the restaurants need a refresh, that no one under 65 goes there, that, you know, you need to bring in a younger generation, taking the guy off the logo. Look, it was a bad logo in the first place. You'll barely see what it was, especially when you're going 78 miles an hour down the highway. And you're like, what is that squiggly line next to the words Cracker Barrel? But, I don't know. I think it was just the internet doing what the internet does to feign outrage. Because when the company said, we're going to stick with Uncle Herschel, he stays on the sign, the customers did not come back.
8: Was it the logo, or what do you think people reacted more to, the logo or the redesign inside?
9: Well, it was the logo that that sort of was the turning point, right? So yes, people did not like the changes that were being made inside, the stuff coming off the walls, sort of a bland gray color scale as to the decor inside. And then a lot of popular items came off the menu as well. And then boom, in August of last year, the new logo. And that seems to have been the bridge too far.
0: Yeah, the logo that broke the camel's back. They are from, they originated in Lebanon, Tennessee, which is just down the road from Nashville. So I actually know far too much about Cracker Barrel than I should. I know that if you open a Cracker Barrel, the decor, there's commonality. You can go down the aisle and you pick every little thing you see on the wall and the knickknacks. That's kind of been changed now to more, it's all posters really now and no knickknacks. Right. I guess it was to give it a cleaner, less cluttered look, but it was too much change.
9: Less dusting to do.
0: Yeah, you bring up the toughest question, which is, you know, if they're trying to appeal to a younger audience, it might have been the right move, but to alienate completely your base, I kind of liken it to when I used to program a full service or a news talk heritage station. You got to make changes very slow. It's a big ship. You got to move it slowly. Had they done it just a little bit more subtly, it might have been more effective, but it's hard to become the hip place. The young people, you know the kind of breakfast places the young people are at. They're not ones I love when I'm in Syracuse, New York, and right. I go to these old fashioned. I mean, that's a breakfast place, or in Chicago.
9: Right. Real greasy spoon. Greasy spoon.
0: Yeah. The young people like these avocado toast places. You know what I'm talking about. And I don't know that could ever be Cracker Barrel.
9: And I want a half cap non-foam latte sweet double pump, blip, whatever that nonsense is.
0: Or a biff and a buff right across the head just for ordering it. Rory with the latest on the Cracker Barrel. He'll be back in the third hour. We'll talk a little bit about the UN Security Council met on Ukraine and Russia on Monday. And Rory has the latest on the impact of the war on the world coming up in the third hour. All right. Can't have your morning show without your voice. Inspired by Anthony Fauci. Do we have Donna's diary entry? And I don't know, it's hard to top Bob in Mississippi. That Mary? Okay, we got Mary's.
6: Dear diary, please don't let Santa Michael bring me a dad bod t-shirt when I go to the Christmas party.
0: Why?
6: What I'd really, really love to have is a Your Morning Show cup for some coffee.
0: For some coffee? I got my coffee. All right, do we have Donna? What'd you do with Donna? Did you delete Donna?
10: No, Donna's right here. Just had to kill some other things.
0: Oh.
10: Go, Donna.
11: As a former federal VA employee, I'm disgusted with Anthony Fauci.
0: Oh, you must have misspoke.
11: Our families, staff, and military were fired for not taking the vaccine. Churches, schools, and small businesses were all but closed. All for the vanity of one little selfish man. And still so many suffer from the effects of that vaccine.
0: I loved that talk back when we aired it the first time last half hour. I appreciate that Joe Biden moment from Jeffrey. I thought she had a diary. It was Mary with the diary, not Donna?
10: Yeah, just Mary with the diary.
0: Oh, so you said Donna earlier. Yeah, we had already done that. Priscilla, I think Priscilla's in Memphis, isn't she?
12: Good morning, Michael. I think you should compile all the requests for the Christmas party, play them for the iHeart radio folks. I think it'll be a shoo-in.
0: Well, I mean, we have a great city here in Nashville. So you guys, you know, if we set a date and you come, there are things you can do. And then we have one night together. I mean, I think we can make this happen if we had to at our building. We got that beautiful entertainment area.
10: Here on Broadway?
0: Yeah.
10: Yeah, we got a whole seventh floor that's empty.
0: Well, no, but I mean, we've got the one like where the meeting was yesterday.
10: Yeah, we got that, but yeah.
0: And we're trying to, it's not like we're not planning. Want to bring in some local musicians. We got to figure out the time. I don't want to infringe on people's regular, you know, we always said it's a morning talk show, but we've kind of become a family. So, but you have real families too. So we don't want it too close to Christmas. We don't want it too far away. We just got to nail a date and make it happen. I wonder if Red, we should do an RSVP page on the website. And then we can get a general idea of how many people. That's the part I can't get my arms around. I mean, we hear from a lot of the regulars, but is there 10 people coming? Is there 100 people coming? Is there 1,000 people coming? I mean, we kind of need to know that. And we got to be able to get a general idea. Are you serious? Corey, my yard boy's calling again.
10: I got Corey standing by.
0: All right, Corey the Yard Boy.
13: Hey, good morning, Mr. Del Guarino. Go ahead and put me down for one of those dad bod shirts. I was mowing your yard, the neighbor across the street came running across, handing me a $20 bill, asking me to put my shirt back on.
0: It's that alarming hernia that you won't deal with.
10: Horrible.
0: My yard boy has a hernia like right in the middle of his belly that sticks out. I don't even think the dad bod tees can cover that. They don't come with a cone in the belly. Any others before I move on?
10: That's all I got.
0: All right, good. This is, this is the co-chair of the Democratic Socialist of America, Megan Romer. And she was on Fox News Sunday, and host Shannon Bream walked her through a list of all the things that we've been talking about. Kind of like, is this true? Is this true? I wonder, and I mean, I appreciated Shannon doing this because I wonder if people think this is a Matrix topic. Like, I'll give you an example. If you are one of these young people that believe in the DSA platform and you think there shouldn't be a president and there shouldn't be a senator, why are you voting for that person running for the United States Senate when you don't even believe there should be a senator? Doesn't it make you wonder, do people really understand what these people believe? Now, we talk about the heady things behind it. This is a gospel of envy. That tells you it's not jealousy, it's envy. They plan to take from and destroy for all. This is a very, very destructive force. But they're not doing it subtly anymore. You don't need a talk show host to break this down to you. They're coming right out and saying it. Oh, we want to get rid of the borders. We want to get rid of ICE. We want to get rid of police, prisons, presidents, senators, the Supreme Court. I mean, this is where it gets to be like the movie Campaign, right? What do they possibly have to believe in to make them unelectable? We believe in killing every puppy. I mean, where could this possibly be going? But listen to Shannon Bream break this down. And this is with the co-chair of the Democratic Socialist Party of America. Listen.
14: Give me sort of a true or false on these. Abolish the Senate.
15: True.
14: Okay. True. Replace the presidency and Supreme Court as we now know them.
15: Yep.
14: Abolish ICE.
15: Absolutely.
14: Abolish borders and give amnesty to anyone currently in the U.S. illegally.
15: As a long-term plan, yep.
14: Defund the Pentagon.
15: Absolutely.
14: Abolish prisons, at least in large part.
15: Yeah, again, that is part of a long-term program, yeah.
14: Okay, so no prisons. Government or public ownership of most large corporations.
15: Yeah, absolutely.
0: All right, so, and what's the follow-up question? And what is your presumption that everyone is going to just simply start behaving? What do you do if somebody goes on a murderous rampage? Who stops them? There are no police, so everybody just drives any way they want and there's no one to protect them. What is there? You know, David Zanotti always cuts to the chase this way. Oh, you don't like what our founding fathers created. Okay, well, let's just relate. Let's erase it. Start with a blank piece of paper. Now, come up with something better. Crickets. I mean, they can tell you everything that they hate and everything that they're going to abolish. And then what? It is to the point. He looks at the clock and realizes his segment is over. Any candidate running under this platform should be unelectable. What on earth, if they're running as a senator, like in Michigan with Abdul El-Sayed, what are you sending? They're not going to find common ground. They're not going to solve current problems. They're there to destroy the very body they're running for. I'm telling you, The only thing left shocking in life is the truth. And that was never more evident. And the co-chair of the Democrat Socialist for America, Megan Romer. Okay, so no Senate, no president, no Supreme Court, no branches of government, and yet government controls everything. Who runs it? And based on what fairness? Does anybody realize what a level of insanity this is?
16: At least she's honest.
0: Well, yeah, we'll give her a good grade for that. We'll invite her to the Christmas party just for you, Reg. 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Not one, not two, not three, but your top five stories of the day. John Decker from the White House on the Zelensky-Netanyahu meetings and the Lindsey Graham funeral as your morning show continues straight ahead. Pure energy.
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0: with faith, facts, and the occasional jab at woke nonsense. 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
2: Thank you. 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We're so glad you're at the kitchen table, and what a wonderful way to welcome us. Thank you so much for that. In the spirit of Anthony Fauci diaries, our Your Morning Show audience is giving some diary entries. Let's get Lisa in Memphis in here.
3: Michael D, Lisa in Tennessee. I've got a bit of a cold, so I'm kind of talking like Brenda Vaccaro after a few packs of cigarettes. But I hope you told Big John about our duo that we have to do at karaoke, The Islands in the Stream. I've been practicing. That's probably why my voice is sore, but I hope Big John knows his part, and I'll see y'all there. I can't wait.
2: Islands in the Stream was Dolly and
4: Kenny Rogers.
2: Yeah. Kenny Rogers. Yeah. I don't know. Do you think Big John's up to a Kenny Rogers? This could be one of my favorite callers of the day. This is Rob in Knoxville.
5: Hey, Michael, it's Rob in Knoxville. Unfortunately, a dad bod t-shirt won't help me. And at this point, cremation is the only way that I'll have a smoking hot dog.
2: Oh, wow. Everybody's in rare form. They're doing shtick now. 29 minutes after the hour, Lindsey Graham's funeral planned for today. We also have two big meetings, Ukraine President Zelensky and Prime Minister of Israel, Bibi Netanyahu, the two big wars, and all three heads meeting at the White House today. John Decker is at the White House, our correspondent. We'll have the latest on that. And the bombing pause in Iran, is it a munition shortage or is it a window of hope for peace? Colonel Stephen Bucci will join us in the third hour. All right, more of your calls, sounds of the day, and John Decker when your morning show continues.
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0: San Francisco to Washington, D.C., with Dallas, St. Louis, and you in between. It's your morning show with Michael Del Giorno.
1: Thank you, Mike McCann. 35 minutes after the hour. If you are in the Eastern time zone, you got about 24 minutes, 25 minutes to be to work by 8 o'clock. Thanks for bringing us along on the drive. I'm Michael Del Giorno, honored to serve you, and this show belongs to you. It's your morning show. And we welcome News Radio 98.3 AM 1400 in Mansfield, Ohio. We have Talk Radio 1080, WKJK AM in Louisville, Kentucky. We just got our first caller from there. And 580 KFRE AM in Lubbock, Texas. Welcome to the family and make yourselves right at home. If you're just waking up, well, the president's got two big key meetings coming up today. One with Bibi Netanyahu. The other is with the president of Ukraine, Zelensky. Oh, yeah, that war too. And mixed in the middle, Lindsey Graham's funeral planned for today. John Decker's at the White House covering all the movements of the president. Good morning, John.
2: Hey, good morning again. How are you, Michael? Hope you're having a great day.
1: Having a good day.
2: Good.
1: We're all doing Fauci diary entries. So the listeners are calling in with their diary entries. We're having too much fun. This is a very critical day for the president, and we got two big wars and three leaders all meeting today.
2: Well, that's right. The first meeting happens at 9:30 this morning. That's President Trump meeting with President Zelensky in the Oval Office. And the second meeting happens at 11:30 in the morning. President Trump meeting with Israeli Prime Minister Netanyahu, also in the Oval Office. Both of those meetings right now, Michael, are listed as closed press. I think that the Zelensky meeting could potentially open up. The Netanyahu, no chance of that opening up. The president just doesn't open up those meetings that he's had since he's back in office in his second term with Prime Minister Netanyahu, and Prime Minister Netanyahu has yet to take questions from the White House press corps at the White House since President Trump's second term began in January of last year.
1: Yeah, we might want to make the distinction between the entire meeting is open to the press, or they have a private meeting, they come out and answer questions. Right. In both cases, Zelensky, we think there might be questions after.
2: Potential.
1: Yeah. And then not so with Netanyahu. That's interesting because I think, you know, most people have been following the Iranian conflict, which is the far shorter one. One is 5 months. One is 5 years. One has cost far more. One, they have a sense of, well, the bombings went well, the strait not so much, the peace deals turned into a quagmire. The other one, nobody seems to pay much attention. I think there are communication opportunities on both fronts. There's a growing anti-Israel sentiment in America on this war on Israel, both on the left and the right. And I think there's an opportunity for them to communicate better and coordinate better in war and in communication. So that seems like a missed opportunity to me.
2: Well, for Netanyahu, he's running for re-election. So for him, he wants to avoid any missteps, any tough questions. And so that's the reason why I don't think that that meeting will open up. As for Zelensky is not only meeting this morning with President Trump. In the afternoon, 6 o'clock in the afternoon, he will be meeting with all 100 U.S. senators over at the Capitol. And the focus is that Russia sanctions bill, which has really gained a lot of momentum since the death of Lindsey Graham. Even President Trump says, I could support that, but I'd also like to see sanctions applied to Iran as well as part of that legislation. So that is something that will be useful to President Zelensky, who also is in town for the funeral of Lindsey Graham.
1: Yeah, we might add, too, that this isn't all separate issues. In fact, Zelensky is claiming that Russia has been aiding Iran in targeting our troops. So the two can actually have some related material as well. As for Lindsey Graham, what are the funeral plans?
2: Well, the funeral service will take place at the Washington National Cathedral at 2 o'clock in the afternoon. President Trump will be attending, and President Trump will also be delivering a eulogy. The president had a very close relationship with Lindsey Graham, really sought his advice on a variety of foreign policy issues, and his voice will be missed. I would imagine pretty much the entire U.S. Senate will also be on hand for that funeral service this afternoon.
1: Yeah, Lindsey Graham's another one of those interesting reminders, isn't it? You think that the president is all ego, he's all petty, holds grudges, and it's just not true. J.D. Vance was a never Trumper. Nobody was tougher on candidate Trump than Lindsey Graham during that initial primary, and yet it does seem as though they formed a very close friendship.
2: They did, you know, and as you know, immediately after the death, the untimely death of Lindsey Graham, the president threw his support behind Lindsey Graham's sister, Darlene, to first be the person to succeed him on a temporary basis. And then the president said, you know what? I endorse you for a full 6-year term. So Darlene Graham will be competing with other Republicans for the Republican nomination in South Carolina. And it will be competitive, but having the president's endorsement, having the president's support, as we've seen time and time again, counts for so much in the primary process for Republicans.
1: Busy day covering the President Day at the White House for John Decker. If you want to get more details on all of this, he has a very brief, very concise, very unbiased podcast every morning called The White House Briefing Room with John Decker. 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That way it's waiting for you every morning. It'll be coming out at 8 Central, 9 Eastern this morning. And what can they look for today, John?
2: Well, we'll be talking about the latest concerning the Save America Act. That is also in the news. We didn't talk about that today, Michael, but the president really putting more pressure on John Thune as it relates to trying to pass that legislation. He's really frustrated. You know, I've said this many times, and it's true. You can't get blood from a stone. You can't pass the legislation if you don't have the votes. And what is frustrating for John Thune is he simply does not have the votes. You have Lisa Murkowski, firm no. Tom Tillis, firm no. Mitch McConnell, not only is he a firm no, but he can't even vote because he's dealing with some medical issues right now. So he is between a rock and a hard place as it relates to responding to that president's pressure. So we'll talk about that today. And in addition, we'll talk about this upcoming meeting that the president will have with President Zelensky and how much that relationship has changed since February of last year and that meeting that the president had with Zelensky that went off the rails in the Oval Office.
1: The White House Briefing Room with John Decker comes your way 8 Central, 9 Eastern on your iHeartRadio app. And we'll talk to you right here on the show tomorrow. Have a great day.
2: You too, Michael. Thanks so much.
1: You got it. All right, it's 42 minutes after the hour. If you are just waking up, these are your top five stories of the day. Well, President Trump is again calling for an interest rate cut. Mark Mayfield has that story.
3: Trump spoke on Air Force One Monday.
4: We should have the lowest interest rate in the world.
3: Trump told reporters the new head of the Federal Reserve, Kevin Warsh, is doing a fantastic job, but the Reserve Board is very political and some members may have bad intentions. Trump nominated Warsh and says he knows what Warsh wants to do. The Federal Reserve will announce its next rate decision on Wednesday. I'm Mark Mayfield.
1: New York City Mayor Zoran Mamdani says he'll be at the annual 9/11 remembrance ceremony in September, despite some victims' families not wanting him to be there.
5: I will proudly honor the families, the survivors, the first responders forever impacted by that horrific terror attack by standing alongside them at this year's 9/11 commemoration.
1: Well, I'm going by memory. The story says several families of 9/11 victims. I think the list is over 1,000. That have signed the petition, but these are 9/11 family members of victims that have stated in petition form that the mayor should be banned from the official ceremony that will mark the 25th anniversary of the attacks. Organizers accused Mamdani of supporting groups and individuals who have been critical of America and being sympathetic towards very radical views. Well, the White House is putting out a holiday call for volunteers and performers. For what, you ask? Monica Nelson answers.
6: First Lady Melania Trump launched the volunteer and performer application submission period for this year's holiday season with an announcement Monday. Volunteers must be U.S. citizens and at least 18 years old to participate in the decorating that takes place during the week of November 23rd. The deadline to apply to be a volunteer or a performer is August 28th. I'm Monica Nelson.
1: Music icon Carly Simon. Thank you, Monica, for that long trail out. Music icon Carly Simon. Carly Simon is revealing that she has Parkinson's disease. More from Michael Kastner.
7: The 83-year-old singer-songwriter has revealed to People that she was diagnosed with Parkinson's disease after undergoing an extensive medical evaluation at the Mayo Clinic. Simon released a statement explaining that she purposely stepped away from the public eye to learn how to deal with a progressive neurological condition, noting that her symptoms can be highly unpredictable from day to day. I'm Michael Kastner.
1: Research shows your drive to work is easier and less risky than your drive home. More from Bree Tennis.
8: Nobody wants a speeding ticket, but statistically speaking, it's probably your turn to get one. Insurance sites say there are 41 million speeding tickets handed out in the U.S. every year. That averages out to about one ticket per driver every 10 years. According to MarketWatch, you're more likely to get one on the drive home. They say fatigue sets in and you become a sloppy driver. Police say it's also easier to pull someone over when traffic thins. I'm Bree Tennis.
1: Looking over the Major League Baseball schedule yesterday of your morning show cities, just a disastrous day. One win, the Pirates, Pittsburgh 3-2, but it was over our Phoenix team, the D-backs. Pirates 3-2 over the D-backs. Tigers lost 8-5 to the O's. Phillies lost 8-7 to the Marlins. Guardians and Reds got rained out. They'll play a doubleheader today. Cards fell to the Cubs 7-3 in that rivalry. Astros beat the Angels 6-4. And the A's lost 4-2 to the Red Sox. That's right. Except for the one game where two of our cities were playing each other, all losses. Birthdays today. UFC promoter Dana White is 57. Former Nick and U.S. Senator Bill Bradley is 83-year-old. What a great team that Knickerbocker team was. Walt Frazier, Earl the Pearl Monroe. You had Bradley and DeBuscher, Bob Lanier. Whew. Bill Bradley, 83 today. From Full House, Lori Loughlin is 62. And All in the Family's Gloria.
9: Geez, dear Goily. Take the little girl upstairs, dear meathead.
1: That would be Sally Struthers, 79 years old today. And if it's your birthday, happy birthday. 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Next hour, we got sounds of the day and then a visit with Colonel Stephen Bucci. This bombing pause in Iran, is it a munition shortage? Is it a window of hope for peace? Is it neither? And how important is this meeting with Netanyahu and Zelensky today? That and more straight ahead as your morning show continues. 48 minutes after the hour.
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1: And let me tell you, the nuts are crunchy this morning. We've been extra nuts today. I'm almost afraid to do this. Breaker 19, Trucker John, do you read? You out there?
25: I just want to know if your dad bod t-shirts have a tag that says treats Dunlap disease. You know, where your belly Dunlap over your belt.
1: Not only a rim shot, a honk. That's to Naples, Florida we go, where the wealthy and sophisticated are gathered around the kitchen table. And here's Dave.
26: Hey, how about a white beater t-shirt for when I'm smoking a cigarette and riding my riding lawnmower to the liquor store to pick up beverages?
1: You know, I'm doing some serious analysis of the top stories in an attempt for us all to keep our eye on the ball and understand things. I mean, Anthony Fauci, the fight between Fetterman and El Sayed, this important meeting at the White House on two different wars with three leaders. And what's everybody clung to? My man bod t-shirts. I tend to be a very impulsive shopper and I'm very gullible. So if somebody pops up on the internet and says, I wear this t-shirt now and I can't keep women off me. And then when it came, Nick comes, well, here's your dad bod t-shirt. So I did it just like they do on the commercial. I went up. And you know what the response from everybody in my family? It does make you look thinner.
0: Wow.
1: Well, it's just, you know, so it's tight around your shoulders and arms.
0: And it's a tough audience at your house, too.
1: So, yes, very. Yeah. So it gives you kind of a guns look. Then it comes across your chest, gives you a very youthful look. It's just got just a little extra fabric for that little bit of belly, maybe.
0: Wow.
1: And so, you know, now, of course, the commercials are ridiculous.
0: Thanks,
1: you know,
0: the
1: wife's like, you got to get back in the house. You can't wear that t-shirt in public. And then women are like pulling over off the side of the road, introduce themselves. It's like, so it was laughable. But I just love that when we talk about big things and then the talkbacks are all on stuff like that.
0: Yeah.
1: Is this Big John again? He's already had one call today.
0: Oh, yeah, he's got a very important question.
1: Oh, this must be important. Go, Big John.
27: Yes, Mike, I know you're going to make this party happen. I know Jeff and Red will be there, but you yourself in the past have stood people up. Are you going to be there?
1: So passive aggressive. You know, that's he came great. To town and then I can't remember what it was. It was immovable.
0: I do remember. You were golfing in a tournament with Scott Hamill.
1: Scott Hamilton and Chaz. Yes. Right. It was a fundraiser and it was far away.
0: Mm-hmm.
1: And I could not make it. And you know, he's never been the same since.
0: Far, far away.
1: He does. He holds that against me. Of course I'll be there. I just won't talk to you. Blaine in Iowa.
28: I got Blaine.
1: Oh, I'm sorry.
2: Good thing Ms. Romer, if she even uses the term Ms., she needs to roam on out of here or go where the communists roam and see how well it works. She'll be on a diet pretty quick, I guarantee you that. But her ideas can roam on out of here also.
1: Well, that's a response to we were playing the co-chair of the Socialist Party, and she's just running down. Yes, no Senate. Yes, no president. Yes, no Supreme Court. No prisons, no cops, no borders. Really? And how does all that work? Now, Red, and I want to do this for him because it drives him crazy. He wants to give them a good bit of credit for at least being honest, because Bernie isn't honest. How on earth can Bernie run for president of the United States on the Democrat Party when he believes these things? How can he run for Senate? How can he be a senator, an independent from Maine, when deep down his party doesn't believe in the Senate's existence?
3: Vermont.
1: Or Vermont, sorry. What did I say, Maine? It's because I was thinking of you. You're Maine. But anyway, make a long story short, it just doesn't make any sense. But at least they're admitting it. I talked about this, and she's going to be in trouble with the old company all the time. I mean, we would talk about the very essence of the issue, which is the role of identity and how important identity is. We have an entire generation that's trying to find its identity and purpose without God in the equation. Good luck with that. But the power of identity. And so we were taking a long look at the gay movement. And what did they want? Tolerance. Then they got it. But that wasn't enough. Then what did they want? Well, they wanted acceptance. Then they got it. But that wasn't enough. Then what did they want? Then they wanted validation. I will give such credit to Sophie Cunningham. Sophie Cunningham is showing everybody how you handle. So Sophie Cunningham comes out with her statements about transgendered in sports. And they try to create all of this headwind for her. They're coming after her. How dare you speak against gays and trans? She says, I'm not speaking against gays and trans. I'm speaking against genetic males playing and destroying women's sports for women. And I respect your opinion to think it's okay, and you need to respect my opinion thinking it's not okay. And no, this is not hate, and no, I'm not backing down. See, sometimes that's all it takes. I think in the case of the Socialist Party of America, them now calling themselves proudly socialists, them coming right out and telling you ultimately what they believe and ultimately what they want to destroy, is going to give America a very clear choice. I think they have created their own expiration date in truth, in reality, and confession. That makes it a fun time to live together through, doesn't it?
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6: 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A new way of understanding. Because we're in this together. 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
7: Hey, this is Gary out of Phoenix, Arizona, and I have a shirt that says, it's not a dad bod, it's a father figure.
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9: Dear Diary, 2 days ago, I thought this Christmas party in Nashville was never going to happen. Now I'm beginning to think it might. So now I got to figure out, am I going to be facing down 10 people, 100 people, or do I have the guts to face down 1,000 people? I don't know how Michael's going to keep this list down to a reasonable amount, but different problem for a different day.
10: Thank you, everybody. Inspired by Anthony Fauci's diary and sending in, not talkbacks, diary backs. Appreciate all your talkbacks this morning. You guys are in a rare mood. 8 minutes after the hour, welcome to Tuesday, July the 28th, 2026, on the air, streaming live on your iHeartRadio app. This is the show that belongs to you. This is your morning. This is your morning show. I'm Michael Del Giorno, honored to serve you. Senator Lindsey Graham's going to be laid to rest today. That'll start with a National Cathedral funeral where the president will be giving the main eulogy for Lindsey Graham. Then he's got two big meetings, one with Zelensky first this morning, and then another with Prime Minister Bibi Netanyahu. Two major wars going, a funeral going, and these meetings, and they should be closed to the press. Federal Reserve is going to kick off a two-day meeting on Tuesday ahead of its interest rate decision on Wednesday. And then we have the man convicted of murdering four University of Idaho students now wants to take back his guilty plea. We have more on that coming up, as well as the polling information on Vance and Rubio. So stick around for that. Well, bombing pause in Iran continues for a fourth straight night. Is it a munitions shortage? Defense system shortage? Is it a window of hope for peace? Is it neither? Colonel Stephen Bucci is joining us from the Heritage Foundation, one of the largest think tanks in the world, to provide analysis on that and the big meetings with Zelensky and Netanyahu today. Good morning, Colonel Bucci.
11: Good morning, Michael. It's good to be back on the show.
10: I'm going to pretend I don't know your answer. I'm guessing it's neither.
11: It is, in my opinion, it's neither. We'll see what it turns out to be. I don't think, I honestly do not believe there is any hope for achieving peace through negotiations with the radical Islamic regime as it stands right now. They're just not honest about it. I saw Victor David Hansen just had something out this morning that this is all their plan to kind of stretch out the negotiations until the midterms, hoping to disable the Trump administration by letting things go to the other party. I don't know what their plan is. It's not peace. What the Iranians, I think President Trump would really like to have peace. He'd like to be done with this and put things right, but I don't think you can do it by negotiation. So I also don't think it's a munitions shortage. Look, the both the senior officers involved in this, General Kane and Admiral Cooper, have said unequivocally, regardless of what leakers have said, that they got more than enough munitions to continue this conflict until they feel it'll get to a conclusion. I don't know. Do you trust some lieutenant colonel somewhere who decided he's going to be a celebrity by leaking to some low-ranking press person, which happens all the time in Washington, sadly?
10: Yeah.
11: Or are you going to listen to the guys who are in charge of the operation? I'm going with the big guys on this one.
10: I get that, and I'm 100% with you. But then the reality is the president had 13 straight days of the campaign bombings. He said the biggest was still to come, and then suddenly called it all off. It's got to be one or the other, I would think.
11: I think the president is trying for peace. I think that's his motivation here. But he can't trust these guys. I mean, President Trump's the ultimate skeptic normally with folks when doing negotiations. But somehow he's just, you know, holding out that he can really get these guys to buckle and just give in to him. And I don't think he can. They are true believers. They're willing to die for their cause. They think they're serving their God. There's only one way to deal with these guys.
10: You're one of the few people that will say that out loud. Listen, what they're doing is not crazy. What they're doing is not regime preservation. What they're doing is worship. That's how, you know, there were three examples of Muhammad. One was peace-loving. Then, and by the way, from a theological standpoint, the latter always supersedes the prior. But in the case of Christians, you have a consistent example. In the case of Judeo-Christian beliefs, Old Testament and New Testament, Old Covenant, New Covenant, the character of that God is the same. So the blood sacrifices are replaced by the once and for all blood sacrifice of the Christ, whereas Abraham was spared Isaac by the ram and the wicked. But there are three conflicting Muhammads. At first, he was one of 365 religions and peace-loving and tolerant. Then he was intolerant and political and finally a bloodthirsty warrior. They're following the third proper example, and what they're doing is worship. So if they came forward today and said, okay, we won't be nuclear. Okay, the Strait of Hormuz is open. Okay, I don't know what else you could put on there. I still wouldn't celebrate it because it wouldn't be worth the paper it's written on. So you can't have an open window of hope for a window that it never opens or could be trusted to stay open. So then what shall we do? Under rubble is their nuclear stockpile, and you can always treat it like pest control and bomb it later. This is where people disagree. I can tell you Lieutenant Colonel Carafano would say, oh, the strait is open, but it's not. They keep attacking ships now and then, and that creates the vulnerability and or the inconsistency that makes insurance companies and shippers afraid to go through. So how would you secure the strait, and how would you move on and end this?
11: We need to put aside the carrot. That is clearly not going to work for all the things you just elaborated on. It's just a fact. I'm sorry. I know people want to think these guys, well, if we just offer them the right stuff, they'll be reasonable. They are being reasonable by their definition.
10: Right.
11: It's just not our definition. So that leaves you the stick. The stick needs to come out in full power, no restrictions. I'm not saying carpet bomb the entire country of Iran. That's ridiculous. But we're going to have to hit infrastructure targets. We're going to have to really remove everything that's along the shoreline that they could possibly use to interfere with the straits going forward. We probably need to take Karg Island and just remove that asset from them and use it as a jumping off point to attack Iran mainland further, not with ground troops. You know, if it may come to that, I hope it doesn't. So I'm not going to recommend doing that because I think it would be a really difficult and dangerous mission to go into mainland Iran before there is a permissive government there. you know, I'm with you. We should bomb the snot out of Pickaxe Mountain, close every possible entrance we can find, and then monitor it. Just keep aircraft over it. And if anybody goes near it, hit them. And then when there is a permissive government there, then we can offer to go in, clean it up, get everything out of there. Trying to go into their country and do a giant engineering project when you're surrounded by hostiles is not, that's not,
10: no,
11: you know, a legitimate option.
10: Colonel Stephen Bucci.
11: We can take Karg Island and protect it.
10: Yeah, and that may take some Marines or special forces. Colonel Steve Bucci is joining us. What about this failed communication? Now, the president, of course, created the standard of this ends with a peace agreement that never should have been made the standard. So now it's a failure until you get a peace agreement. That's a big mistake. But the sentiments that have turned against Israel because of this war and turned against this war in the meantime due to a lack of communication. There's a great opportunity today with Bibi Netanyahu for the two to stand together. This began with Israel dealing with proxies, America dealing with proxies, and then Israel saying, all right, we're going to go in and deal with the root cause. And then the president's like, whoa, if you're going to go into Iran, that's going to stir up a bunch of things. I got to be involved because I got to protect my interest allies and troops in the region. All right, I get that. And how well they work together, the intelligence of Israel, the might of Israel, the intelligence and might of the U.S. together. I mean, what we took out in that first wave was remarkable. And now it's all been turned against Israel. Now we have, there's a problem on the Republican side in addition to the Democrat side. To me, this is very problematic and it needs to be addressed too.
11: I agreed. A lot of this stems back long before this, the attack on Iran. It goes back to October 7th when you had people on both extremes of the parties, both right and left, who came up with the idea, well, this is really Israel's fault that, you know, the Palestinians attacked them because they're occupying Gaza. It's like, there's no Israelis in Gaza. What are you talking about? It's just that the number of people that are talking about this situation and coming down on the side that it's all Israel's fault when they have almost zero knowledge and real knowledge and understanding of what has happened in the past, who did what to whom, and suddenly, you know, their choice, it's frankly, it's latent anti-Semitism, in some cases blatant anti-Semitism. It's not fact-based, it's not historically based, and you know, when you hear people say, well, you know, AOC, well, this new defense bill is going to merge the IDF with the American military, that's just a lie.
10: Right.
11: That is not what's there. That is deliberate provocation to get people to turn further away from Israel instead of looking at them for what they are, which is, frankly, the best ally we've got in the world. Darn sure the best one and really the only one that we can trust in the region. I agree. This could be a very important meeting. I pray it is a very important meeting that makes the point that American Israel, America is not being led by Israel, and frankly, it's not led by America.
10: Right.
11: You have two leaders that are working together because there are a large overlap of interests.
10: Yeah, and they're both the same target. By the way, can you imagine if 6 months after 9/11, 25 years ago, somebody would have come up with a bright idea to just give Al-Qaeda the Bronx? That's about what you have going on in the Middle East. And then an understanding through TikTok. Yeah, I wish we had more time. Real quickly, in 30 seconds or less, we talk about Iran a lot. The longer war at 5 years is Russia and Ukraine. How's that one going?
11: There's a window right now where President Trump and other leaders in the world have realized Putin's back on his heels. He's desperate. I saw a thing where he's going to get 30,000 troops from North Korea. Okay, that's 30,000 targets for the Ukrainians to eliminate. There's a chance there to put more pressure on Putin and maybe get him to back off. The Ukrainians are as strong as they've been in a long time. The quality of their drone capabilities has given them new options. That is stuff that they have built and they have developed. That's not anybody giving those to them. In fact, we and other people are looking at buying their technologies now. So there's hope there. The hope is that Putin will back off. We'll see where it goes.
10: Well, he can't win, but he's just throwing North Korean bodies at it. But he can't win. He needs an exit. I think tightening the screws financially might be the ticket. But all right, we'll talk again next week, probably. Colonel Stephen Booch, you can read his great work and his colleagues' great work at heritage.org. Thanks so much for the briefing.
11: It's my pleasure. Thanks for having me and have a great day.
10: Blessings, Colonel. Take care. All right. Ask any dog owner at a vet's office when they hear cancer or joint deterioration or organ failure. They all share a common feeling. Was there anything I could have done to prevent this? And then you're faced with the MRIs, the specialists, the medications, the surgeries. And sometimes that's thousands and thousands you don't have when you have to prioritize your children in tough times. Here's what most vets won't tell you. The dog's body, starved of live nutrition, becomes vulnerable over time to illness, inflammation, and disease. 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Top five stories coming up. Sounds of the day next half hour. And then Rory O'Neill with the key UN... United Nations Security Council meeting on Ukraine and Russia coming up. 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
18: On August 4th, 1962, Marilyn Monroe died. 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

0: all in this together. 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
1: Well, I think this referendum on socialism within the Democrat Party is going to have some key battle results in this midterm election cycle. And the big question for the Republicans will be in the presidential open election in 2028. How will they conduct this handoff of Trumpism? The establishment Republicans will try to absorb. You know, we kind of saw that playing out, right, in the narrative that there's a cancer, a parasite, as the Atlantic called it, within the Democrat Party. Socialism, much the same as Trumpism and MAGA, is a parasite within the Republican Party. And both need to go. Isn't that convenient? And get back to the two-party establishment, Democrat, Republicans, really running us into the ground. That makes us keep an eye on this. And again, it's the same thing we've been seeing, which is support for J.D. Vance to take over in 2028 is diminishing, and support for Marco Rubio is increasing. Vance still has the lead. 39% of likely primary voters support Vance if that primary were held today. But that's down from 47% in April. So he continues to fall, and Rubio continues to rise. He was at 20% in April. He's now at 27%. So a 10-point advantage for the vice president, but the ground is closing between Rubio. And that's before the establishment steps in to have their say. And I know it's unfair to call Cruz or DeSantis establishment, but that will also play a role in this open election as well. But the gap continues to close between Rubio and Vance is the update in the latest Rasmussen. All right, 30 minutes after the hour, your sounds of the day are next. Gold and silver recently soared to record highs, then pulled back. So are precious metals still a good buy? Major banks think so. They're forecasting even higher prices ahead. And why? Because we still have trillions of dollars in national debt, a declining dollar, and inflation that keeps shrinking our savings. Even with corrections along the way, gold remains a historical hedge for wealth protection. 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
2: Are you serious?
1: What?
2: We have important stuff to do.
1: And you have to keep talking? That's it?
2: Talking. It's a talk show.
1: Lindsey Graham will be laid to rest today. The president will handle the eulogy at the National Cathedral, then two key meetings on two wars. Somebody sent me an email saying, remember the movie, what was it, A Wedding and Two Funerals? This would be two wars and a funeral. Busy day for the president. He'll be meeting with Zelensky first this morning, then Prime Minister Bibi Netanyahu, and then the funeral of Lindsey Graham. Meanwhile, we had a destructive tornado that ripped through northeast Wisconsin yesterday, causing severe damage. The Fed will kick off its two-day meeting today ahead of interest rate decisions coming on Wednesday. And the Philadelphia 76ers are welcoming LeBron James with open arms, the number 23 jersey unveiled. He's about to be a Sixer.
3: 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Lock and load.
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7: That was just complete, not only misinformation, but it was racist.
8: Did they fail you?
9: Yes.
1: All right, always revealing, often entertaining. Time for your sounds of the day. You just listen and decide for yourself. You don't need a talk show host to tell you how to think. You can think just fine for yourself. This is Democratic Socialist of America co-chair Megan Romer. Now, she's visiting with Shannon Bream on Fox News Sunday just to kind of prove to everybody this is not a matrix narrative. This really is their platform. This really is what they believe. So when you hear AOC supporting these candidates or you hear Bernie Sanders supporting these candidates, this is what they stand for. And she went one by one with the co-chair. Listen.
10: Give me sort of a true or false on these. Abolish the Senate.
11: True.
10: Okay.
1: Now, your next question would be, okay, and then who protects states' rights? There are none.
10: Hey, replace the presidency and Supreme Court as we now know them.
11: Yep.
1: So who decides when somebody proposes something that is unconstitutional? So, I mean, at some point you're abolishing the Constitution too, right? But no executive branch of government, no Senate, no Supreme Court. How does that work? Especially after, and she doesn't ask the question, you abolish, of course, it really wouldn't matter at that point, but when you abolish the Electoral College, what is this mob rule? You know, we were talking earlier, the analogy was, and I'm not bashing gays and I'm not bashing transgendered. I don't necessarily validate them, but I don't hate them. But that's not my point. My point is, at first, the gay movement wanted tolerance. Well, you certainly have it. Then you wanted acceptance. Well, you certainly have it. But that still wasn't enough. Then they wanted validation, and then we still don't know what they want after that. Forced participation? And the same could be said for the trans movement. Now, here's the bottom line. What percentage of Americans are gay? Do you know what AI will tell you? 2%. And if you add homosexual males and lesbian females, you're at 3%. It hasn't changed. Do you think you're seeing 3% representation in social media, in the internet, in Hollywood movies and television shows? Do you know what the transgendered population is? 1%. You're looking at 3 million people, not to mention the majority of them, it sorts out after puberty. Put them both together, it's only 4% of America. So what percent really believes in this notion of no Supreme Court, no United States Senate, no presidency, no borders, no police, no prisons? Now, Red's right. Give her credit. At least she admits it all. Bernie won't be that honest with you. AOC won't be that honest with you. This is a spirit of envy that seeks to destroy. It's different than jealousy. And it's not a reasonable vision or platform. The platform itself should be its end. And in all of this, it doesn't pass the David Zanotti test. Okay, so you want to get rid of all this. And then what? What do you have that's better? They don't even feel a need to have to say that. Just go down the list.
10: Abolish ICE.
11: Absolutely.
10: Abolish borders and give amnesty to anyone currently in the U.S. illegally.
11: As a long-term plan, yep.
10: Defund the Pentagon.
11: Absolutely.
10: Abolish prisons, at least in large part.
11: Yeah, again, that is part of a long-term program, yeah.
10: Okay, so no prisons. Government or public ownership of most large corporations.
11: Yeah, absolutely.
1: Oh, absolutely. And how does all that work? No enemies, no terrorism, no drug lords, no human trafficking. It just all goes away. No robbery, carjacking, murder, stabbing, rape, child abduction. It's the most unserious thing I've ever covered in my life.
4: I love defund the Pentagon. What part about it says fund how to speak Chinese?
1: Can you imagine? I remember, you know, for the longest time, and I've been in radio 42 years. I've been in talk radio. I don't know what it is now. It would be 2026 minus 1988. 38 years. And for the longest time, the Democrat Party platform was almost identical to the 1920 socialist platform. And I thought that was dangerous. This? Boy, no closure whatsoever for Savannah Guthrie, right? Her mother just remains missing and America's moved on. She released another plea video yesterday. Listen.
6: I'm coming on today with a very specific message. It has been months since our mom was taken from us. Our family is in agony. We are in a nightmare that will not end. Nothing about our situation has changed. We have done our part. And we will never stop looking for her. We will always ache for her and feel that hole in our hearts. The world can be a cruel and unforgiving place. And I know that you have tried to do things the right way. So I'm asking you, begging you to do the right thing now. Make the right choice. Help us find her. Tell us where to look for her. I truly believe it is never too late to do the right thing.
1: Still talking to whoever she's talking to. Still begging. Still pleading. And still having to host a national morning show. I can't think of a woman that's been in a more difficult position. There was a great back and forth. Abdul al-Sayed, one of these socialist communists running for Senate, a Senate that, by the way, he would ultimately abolish. So why would you apply for such a job you don't believe in? But I digress. He had a very negative thing to say about John Fetterman, an ogre on a pike, which, by the way, means sticking his head on a stick. That got a lot of people speaking against inciting violence. And we need to tone things down. Things are already too politically inciting. But John Fetterman had the best response by positioning him as the Pontiac Plattner. Listen to how that unfolded.
8: What are the implications if Abdul al-Sayed wins the primary next week in Michigan?
9: Oh, it means that puts that seat really, really in play. Absolutely. And that if he wins, that means there'd be a celebration over the GOP, 100%. Now that he is a big target, and now he said a lot of outlandish things. So that would put that seat there and then makes it even more difficult for us to recapture the majority.
8: I mean, the Democratic base, the liberals, the progressives, they say that he would energize the base.
9: Well, those are the people that loved P. Hustle. And now they really.
8: Graham Plattner.
9: Yeah. Oh, yeah, well, P. Hustle, yes. I mean, that's his name, not mine. I mean, the same people that love that guy now loves the guy in Michigan now. So maybe, reconsider, we really want to win. Stop picking hot messes like that.
8: There was news from over the weekend about the Democratic Socialists of America talking about their platform heading into November. Did you see the things that they laid out there? What was your reaction to that?
9: Yeah, another reason for the GOP to celebrate. I mean, you know, do you see what these freaks are running on? Now, abolish the Senate right here, abolish the presidency, abolish the border, abolish prison and the presidency. Now, they've never been Democrats. Now they're not even socialists. They're more like communists overall.
1: Certainly not American. And the president is often, you know, discussed communist people. Why do you say communists or socialists? Well, now that you have their platform, no, they want to seize control of businesses. They're communists to boot. That came up in the rally in Michigan. Listen to the president, how he handles a protester.
12: He's a communist. We're running against communists. Now, this is great. What's going on? We're going to win very big. No, I didn't even hear the guy, I think. I got him. You see what they want to do? You see what they want to do? They want to take your houses. They want to do things that nobody's ever even thought of before. They want to take your money. They want to raise your tax up to 80%. I gave you the biggest tax cut in the history of our country. So we'll keep it that way.
1: Now, I will point this out. Michigan, August 4th. Minnesota and Wisconsin, August 11th. So first up, the Potomac Plattner, Abdul Al-Sayed. That's on August 4th in Michigan. Then we go to Minnesota and Wisconsin on August 11th. So there's another little window of socialist primary big moments. But what no one knows is how this all plays out in the general. And ultimately where it leaves the Democrat Party irreparably moving forward. Mom Donnie still hasn't come forward with a single one of these grocery stores, but boy, was he promoting it yesterday. Listen.
13: Talk to shoppers around the city and you'll often hear the same frustration. Wages have not kept up. Making matters even worse, some corporations have built out technology that allows for something called surveillance pricing, collecting personal data to charge some people more than others for the same carton of eggs, for the same gallon of milk. All of this leaves too many New Yorkers feeling like groceries are out of reach. And that is frankly unacceptable, which is why city government is stepping in to make people's lives more affordable. Today, I am proud to announce a collection of essential staples that will be predictably 30% cheaper at all five of our city-run grocery stores.
1: Now, by the way, don't ever ask out loud who's paying for all this and where the money's coming from. Now, these are select items for 30 days at a time at 30% off. Disadvantaging other stores, by the way. Government seizing and unfairly competing with QR codes. And at what expense and who's paying for it? Are they saving 30% on these items? Or is someone else paying for 30% of these items temporarily? And it all amounts to about, at best, $90 a month. But at what increase of debt with an inflationary cost? See, in Mondani, you get to see this pandering and promise undelivered and these communist and or socialist experiments play out. And mostly for Mamdani, there's still no free buses, and none of these stores are open yet. We'll keep our eye on it.
14: She's going to get smoked.
15: He's got to be stopped.
16: I really don't know what he said at the end of that sentence. I don't think he knows what he said.
1: No, he doesn't.
17: It's got to be a big misunderstanding.
18: I'm going in.
17: You're going to win.
18: But it's
19: tight. How do you like my garbage truck?
1: Love your garbage truck. That's your sounds of the day for this Tuesday, July the 28th. Hey, when it comes to supplements, there's two things that matter most. Do they work and can you trust them? Well, I'm here to tell you Relief Factor works. And there are tens of thousands of others with similar Relief Factor stories. Take Mark, for example. He was in tears from his daily hand joint discomfort. But after a week on Relief Factor, he says he felt about 50% better. Now he barely even notices the pain. That's exactly how it happened with me. When my pain got to both hands, to where it hurt to just close them and open them, couldn't even grip a club. It started affecting my ability to play golf, which was my mental health. I remember the words of Glenn Beck, and I tried Relief Factor. I didn't even notice it at first. In fact, I can't even tell you how long before I noticed. Somewhere like 2.5-3 weeks later, I'm playing golf. My back isn't hurting. 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All right, 51 minutes after the hour. Top five stories of the day coming up. Rory's got the final story. The pause in the war with Iran has sent oil prices down and stock markets up. We've seen this game before. Meanwhile, the UN Security Council will meet on both Ukraine and Russia. Rory O'Neill has the very latest on the wars and the impacts around the world when your morning show continues next. Stay with us.
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1: You got it, Mike McCann. 55 minutes after the hour, recently released diary entries from former Chief White House Medical Advisor Anthony Fauci have provided new insights into his thoughts during the pandemic. Mark Mayfield has more.
13: According to the personal accounts released by Senator Rand Paul, Fauci was aware of the media's interest in him and even called it flattering in a May 2020 entry. However, it appears the attention Fauci received made the White House very upset due to the notion that he was becoming a star that was outshining President Trump. By December of 2022, his popularity took a negative turn as his final entry read in part, it is clear that I have not been reporting it every day that the far extreme right and QAnon literally hate me. I'm Mark Mayfield.
1: Oh, I think it went beyond them. President Trump is calling once again for interest rate cuts. The Fed will meet starting today, decide tomorrow. Don't hold your breath. In fact, if anything, worry about them raising interest rates. The president has two key meetings, one with Zelensky first up, then with Bibi Netanyahu, and then it's on to laying Lindsey Graham to rest. That starts with the president eulogizing Lindsey Graham at the National Cathedral for the funeral later today. And we got the sad news that Carly Simon has revealed she has Parkinson's disease. And the CEO from the Cracker Barrel has stepped down. Well, the pause in the war has certainly sent oil prices back down and the stock market back up. I'm really trying to figure out how long this game can be played. Rory O'Neill, our national correspondent, is here with the very latest.
22: Well, right. And, you know, we had 13 days of continuous strikes by the U.S. military targeting different locations across Iran. For the past 3 days, though, things have been quiet. And President Trump telling reporters during a trip to Michigan that he's optimistic maybe something can finally be negotiated. A little bit vague talking to Fox a few minutes ago about exactly who the U.S. is trying to bargain with because Iran says there are no talks happening. So whatever it is, for the rest of us, it seems to be working out well if oil prices are coming down. And maybe that's going to lead to gas prices coming down while the markets climb.
1: So the original narrative was, oh, it's a munitions shortage. Then the other narrative was, oh, no, we see a glimmer of hope for peace, a window opening up. No, probably neither. Let's get the stock market back up. Let's get the oil prices down, and then we'll resume bombing. I wonder if that's what we're looking at. We'll find out. Big meetings today with Ukraine and Israel at the White House and the funeral for Lindsey Graham. Great coverage as always, Rory. We'll talk again tomorrow. Appreciate it. 58 minutes after the hour. One chance to live this Tuesday, July 28th, 2026. It will never happen again. That makes it very special. Go make a difference in someone's life. Make sure you cherish your own. And we'll see you back here tomorrow morning for the very next Your Morning Show.
34: This is Chuck in Hernando, Mississippi. My morning show is your morning show with Michael DelGiorno.

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0: Meet with President Trump this morning. First, Zelensky right now.
1: After Ukraine launched attacks on Iranian shipping in the Caspian Sea, both wars feel closer together, with the U.S. and Ukraine having launched attacks against a common enemy, Iran. Ukraine said the ship was carrying military equipment between Iran and Russia.
0: Now, that's Fox's Lucas Tomlinson of the White House.
1: We all remember the contentious Oval Office meeting last year, President Trump telling Zelensky you don't have the cards right now after boosting his drone production from thousands to millions in a year, after launching deep strikes into Russia, and now this Iranian ship. Some experts think Ukraine has a nice hand right now.
0: Tonight, Zelensky plans to meet with senators who may vote on a bill Graham was pushing before he died to impose new sanctions on Russia. The Netanyahu-Trump meeting will be next hour as they try to prevent Iran from getting a nuclear weapon, and they'll discuss Pickaxe Mountain, where Iran may be storing more equipment.
2: We took out their nuclear sites, and we'll have to take out Pickaxe if we don't make a deal.
0: And the president again warned to Fox, if talks with Iran break down again, the U.S. attacks will be worse, going after bridges and power plants. There's rubble in Japan. After an earthquake hit the Kumamoto region, the USGS says it was a magnitude 6.8. The prime minister reports there are collapsed buildings. Some people are injured, others need rescue, and there's damage to roads and bridges and power blackouts. 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
4: Minnesota News Network, I'm Jason Dinesen. Starting this Saturday, all virtual currency kiosks will be banned in Minnesota. MNN's John Anderson has more.
5: In a move to protect Minnesotans from scams and fraud, a new law starting August 1st will ban all virtual currency kiosks in the state of Minnesota. The new law is intended to protect consumers, including older adults who have fallen prey to these currency scams. Law enforcement says the machines can trick people by putting cash into them and then stealing the money. The new law says the machines must be offline by Saturday and physically removed from stores by December 31st. From the Capitol, John Anderson for MNN.
4: A federal judge has temporarily blocked a new Minnesota law aimed at banning certain prediction market wagers. The preliminary injunction allows platforms such as Kalshi and Polymarket to continue operating while the case moves through the courts. Governor Tim Walz visited Ely on Monday for an update on the northern Minnesota wildfires, which have now scorched at least 64,000 acres across Cook, Lake, and St. Louis counties and closed the Boundary Waters Canoe Area Wilderness. During his visit, Walz said he may call a special session to bring lawmakers back and try to pass an economic recovery package for northern Minnesota. Partial reopening of the Boundary Waters area will happen on Thursday, with about 39% of the BWCAW points of entry.
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10: Twin Cities weather, still warm, just a little less humid today. We'll be partly cloudy with a high near 90 in Minneapolis-St. Paul. Tonight, 71. Tomorrow, sunshine. Slight chance of an isolated afternoon thunderstorm with a high of 92. I'm meteorologist Sean Cable on Twin Cities News Talk, AM 1130. Temperature now.
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1: Glenn Beck is on.
2: Hello, America. Welcome to the Glenn Beck program from the Rocky Mountain West. We're so glad that you have tuned us in. I got a lot to go over today. Woo! Woo! But we're going to start with New York and Mom Donnie again. Mom Donnie is, it's interesting, the game he's playing on Eat the Rich. He has now just released a docs list of everybody who owns a house over $5 million. And that includes a lot of his supporters. Now, that doesn't mean, you know, you release names. Okay, everybody knew Anna Wintour had a house. No, he released the names and addresses of these people while he's encouraging people to take the streets.
3: Oh, well, that's great.
2: And Anna Wintour, you're not welcome in Texas, Idaho, or Florida. Sorry, don't want you. You stay with what you created up there. These people are going to be moving out. And I mean, and they're going to drag all this bullcrap with them. But what are you going to do? I mean, you're somebody on that list. Do you feel safe today? You're in New York City with this mayor? I mean, this guy is not a good guy. And I want to talk to you about his socialist, if you will, his socialist experiment with grocery stores. And I'm going to give it a fair shake. But I want something in return. And I'll give you that here in 60 seconds. First, let me tell you about the International Fellowship of Christians and Jews. Nobody wants to leave their home, their friends, their family, their community, place that they've spent their entire life. But for thousands of Jewish families around the world, rising anti-Semitism has turned that into a necessary decision. And they're making a return to Israel to build a safer future. If that's your safer future, you know how bad it is. This is one of the areas where the International Fellowship of Christians and Jews steps in. They help these families make their journey back to Israel, providing practical assistance when they need it most. They also care for the elderly and feed the hungry and respond to emergencies all across Israel every single day. Scripture tells us to stand with the people of Israel. It tells us to bless them. And when we do, you know, maybe good things are going to happen, whether it's in this life or the next life. I don't know. But that's not what we do. We do it because we're commanded to do it, and it's the right thing. So how do you do it? You feed the poor. You help. You let people know they're not alone in the darkest of hours. Join the International Fellowship of Christians and Jews in praying for peace. And you can do that by going right now to PrayIFCJ.org. That's PrayIFCJ.org. All right. I'm going to start with this. We all want a safety net. All of us want a safety net. We do not want poor going. We don't want anybody starving on our streets. That's unreasonable in America. Okay. So we're all there. Now, how do we do that the most effective way? I'm going to give Mom Donnie the benefit of the doubt, even though this has never, ever worked, ever. But I want to give him the benefit of the doubt, but I want something in return. I want, and I'm going to give it to you. I want a list of metrics that we all check. And if it doesn't work, I want all the people that are for this to say what I will say if it works. Congratulations, it worked. That's amazing. That's amazing. Maybe we should consider doing this elsewhere. I want the same thing in response. If it doesn't work, and I think we demand this from everybody we know, if it doesn't work based on these metrics, I want you to say, wow, it doesn't work. And it hasn't worked in city after city after city. So let me give you the whole story here. The city of New York has not opened a government grocery store. Not one. What happened this week in East New York was a press conference about a price. Mom Donnie stood inside a food pantry distribution hub and announced that when the city's five municipal grocery stores eventually open, a core basket of goods is going to sell for 30 cents below typical retail. That's quite a number. But let me show you how sketchy this whole thing was. He said, we've announced that we got a new price code, and he held up a bunch of bananas. And he's like, and look, you can go to the website. All you have to do is scan it. And he was amazed. He didn't read what it said on his phone. You can scan it and you can find out all about the price. He didn't even show it. He just scanned it and then looked at it and went, and it works. He was amazed that the website worked.
3: Okay.
2: Quite an accomplishment. Okay. So here's what he said. We're going to sell everything. Well, we're going to sell these things 30% under market. All fresh produce, all meat, all seafood, all milk, eggs, bread, pasta, rice, beans, butter, yogurt, and nuts. 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Prices set once a month and locked in for the month. Same discount for everybody. No income test. No application. That brings up other questions we're going to get into here in a minute. But the city's Economic Development Corporation projects the average shopper is going to save $90 a month, $1,000 a year, cutting the total grocery bill roughly by 15%. The first store is supposed to open at Hunts Point in the Bronx at the end of 2027, and the second at La Marqueta in East Harlem in 2029. All five, one per borough by the end of his term. $70 million in the capital budget. Now, they are projecting that the first store is going to cost them around $30 million. The first store is going to cost them $30 million. The average for a nice supermarket, not like the Kroger superstores, are anywhere between $35 and $40 million. Okay. Now, this New York store is not going to be a Kroger superstore, I can guarantee you. So it's already almost the price of a Kroger superstore. Okay. But it's not. The average price of a medium-sized grocery store is between, is around $10 to $15 million. So if you take the low end, it's three times the price already. All right. But why quibble over $15 million? The city builds them, the city owns the land, the city charges no rent and collects no property tax. Now, here's the part that you're going to get a private-public partnership, a private operator hired through a request for proposals that the city issued on Monday, runs the store under the city's pricing rules. Now, there's not going to be a butcher counter, there's not going to be a hot food bar, there's no beer, and there's no cigarettes. Now, that's really important because I want to get to the math of this thing. An American supermarket, how much do you think they make? How much do you think they take out of every dollar? Every dollar they make, how much is profit? I'll bet you the average person says 30, 40 cents. 30 or 40 cents, that's what they take, that's what they keep. No, it's 2 cents, 1.4 to 2.4 for every dollar. So let's just split the difference. It's 2 cents on every dollar. Net profit? Is 1.7, I'm hearing you, between 1.7 and 2.1% in 2025. Wow. Wow. So 70 to 75 cents of that dollar is the food itself, bought from the same wholesalers everybody else buys from. Okay, well, there's your 30% he's going to save because no. You just don't. You'd have to go to the wholesaler and then you'd have to go through the boxes and pick out your food. Okay, you can't do that. 10 to 18 cents is payroll. What's left of that covers refrigeration, electricity, insurance, spoilage, theft, and rent. Okay, so when they're promising a 30% cheaper box of food, I hear what he's not promising. He's not promising to take it out of profit. He can't. There is not 30% of profit in the building. You could seize every dollar a grocer earns and sell the food at cost, and you wouldn't move the price more than 2%. So where's the other 28% coming from? Well, rent. Okay, well, that's 2 or 3 cents on the dollar. Property tax, maybe one. Free construction spread over the life of the building is worth a couple of cents more. Add every municipal advantage together generously, and you found 6 to 7 cents for every dollar. Okay, well, that's still not 30 cents, is it? Now let's run it backwards. The mayor has promised the operator's workers, the families, a sustaining wage and benefits, which means the labor is going to be way above market, not below. So what are we taking out of those 7 cents we just found? Are we taking 3 more cents? 4? Plus, the store, as I told you, it's not going to have a butcher. It's not going to have hot food. It's not going to have beer. Not going to have cigarettes. Those are the four highest margin things a grocery store sells. Prepared food carries 40 to 60% gross margin. They want you. That's why it's always up in the front. That's why it smells so good. They want you to buy that stuff because that's where they can make money. Produce and meat carry the thinnest. So he's discounting the thin things by 30% and removing the fat things entirely. If you wanted to make up for it, you would sell more hot food, but you would sell it at normal prices because that's where you're going to make your money. So where's the gap being filled with? Where was that money coming from? It's not an accusation. That's subtraction. New York is buying groceries for people and calling it a store. Okay. Now, you have no border. You have no boundaries. Anyone can go into that store and buy it for 30 cents cheaper. That's what he's saying. 30% cheaper, you can go in and buy these 20 or 30 items. Okay. I'm a bodega. And I'm operating right down the street. Heck, I'm operating anywhere in New York. What would stop me from going in and buying those pieces of groceries at 30 cents cheaper and then going and selling them in my bodega for full price? Heck, sell it for 15 cents off every dollar. Sell it for 15% less. You're undercutting all your competition everywhere else, and you're making 15%. There's no law against this. And by the way, anyone, there is no wage cap. There's no, you can walk in. I don't care if you're Bill Gates. You can walk in and buy your meat there. Okay. All right. So now we're subsidizing apparently rich people too. Okay. Second claim worth checking here. The campaign promised that these stores would buy and sell at wholesale prices by centralizing warehousing and distribution. They have five stores, and they're going to centralize their warehouse and distribution. Well, that is the way you save money. But let's just put this into perspective. You know the grocery store I told you that, let's give them benefit of the doubt and say they make 2.4 cents of profit on every dollar? That would be Kroger. They have 2,700 grocery stores. They have a massive distribution and warehouse. They can buy in bulk. Costco buys by the shipping container. You got five stores. How are you going to be Costco? And then there is a Costco and an Aldi within a mile of this East Harlem site, already beating the city's projected price on a good part of that basket. Today, they're doing it without any subsidy at all. Okay, now, here's the best part, and I didn't find out until I started doing some research on this. This is the best part of the grocery store. So I'm going to tell you about that East Harlem store that he announced in April. Give me 60 seconds to come right back to it. Sponsor, because we're not a socialist operation here. We believe in the free market. Let me tell you about a product that I believe in. 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
2: Okay. Okay, in April, Mamdani announced the East Harlem store standing at La Marqueta. And he told the story himself. In 1934, Fiorello LaGuardia, the mayor back then, broke ground on that exact spot in the pouring rain, fighting a cold on a city-owned public market. It opened in 1936, height of the Great Depression, five glass and steel sheds under the railroad tracks on Park Avenue, built to bring 450 pushcart peddlers in off the street, cut their overhead, and drop the price of food in a poor neighborhood. Within 4 years, it was serving 25,000 people every day. By the 50s, more than 500 vendors. The New York Times headline was four words, City Tries Experiment. Mamdani quoted that headline and said it was time for a grand experiment once again. But here's what he left out. By 1992, La Marqueta was down to 12 merchants. By 2008, four. Three of the five buildings had burned or been torn down, and the fourth was being shuttered. The city spent 40 years on revitalization plans, and it never took. It never pulled anybody really out of poverty. He's now putting his second store inside the tombstone of his first argument. And the building didn't fail because the idea was wicked. It failed the way public retail almost always fails, slowly, quietly, with nobody's paycheck on the line. The neighborhood changed. The market didn't. Supermarkets came and the stalls couldn't answer. Nobody lost a nickel when a customer walked out empty-handed, so nobody chased the customer because nobody was paying for anything. That's the pattern you look for. In Erie, in Kansas. Kansas bought its only grocery store in 2020. The mayor's own description, one profitable month, and after that we were hemorrhaging. Okay, that doesn't sound good. Here's why. The store needed the average customer to spend $50 a month, but they spent $14. Why? Because they would go in and they would buy the stuff that was 30% off, and they wouldn't buy anything else. They would go find that at a Costco. Baldwin, Florida. They opened a town-run market in 2019, ran deficits year after year. It closed in 2024. Kansas City put more than $17 million taxpayer dollars into Sunfresh, approved a $750,000 emergency rescue, and then watched it close anyway last August. Empty coolers, employees carrying tasers. Listen to what the Kansas City mayor said after his store died. He was disappointed, but he said the money was well spent because we fixed up the building and kept it from decaying. What? That's the tell. When the mission moves from price to real estate, the store's already gone. So let me say things that the other side is never going to say. Let me make a case for this experiment. I don't agree with it because we've seen how this movie ends over and over and over again. I just told you how they all end. But let me be as fair as I can be. There are no ration books, no state monopoly on food. Private company is going to run the store and bid for the contract. It'll most likely be, because they can't really make a profit, it'll most likely be a bunch of bleeding heart people who have no idea how to run a business, so it will fail. Cities subsidize anchor tenants constantly. When a supermarket gets a tax abatement to open in a struggling downtown, that's the same transaction, just a different press release. Hunts Point has 36% poverty against 18 citywide. So a subsidized store there is a defensible thing to spend money on if it works. And that's the key. I'm going to give it the benefit of the doubt. It's never worked before, but maybe this time it'll be different. But here's what I want. I want to judge what it actually is. Okay. And I want a set of metrics. I'm going to suggest some set of metrics. And I want, in the end, all of the progressives, all of the people who say this is going to work, give it a shot. I'll give it a shot. But I want metrics because we're talking about my hard-earned money and your hard-earned money. Okay. Socialism doesn't work. And it keeps taking money and trying the same experience and saying this time it's different. And it never is. So this is a food subsidy program through a grocery store. And, you know, the question is not about whether socialism works. It doesn't work, no matter who attempts it. I mean, better angels can attempt it. It doesn't work. So let's set this up as a real learning lesson. We know we're going to give money to the poor and help them with food. That's not the question. The question is whether a storefront is a better way to move a dollar to a hungry family than just handing them a dollar. Which means you can measure this. So here's how you're going to know if they're hiding a failure. What are the fair metrics we need to watch for? First, watch the baseline. 30% below typical retail. Typical compared to what? If the city benchmarks are against an expensive Manhattan grocery store instead of the Costco or the Aldi a mile away, then the discount thing is fiction on opening day. The comparison basket, the store list, and the method should be published every single month. If they won't publish it, you have your answer. Watch the basket. Will it shrink 20 categories today? Let's count them next year. There's still 20 categories. Also, watch for the discount that they're quietly applying only to a city's house brand. 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
6: Twin Cities weather still warm, just a little less humid today. Will be partly cloudy with a high near 90 in Minneapolis-St. Paul. Tonight, 71. Tomorrow, sunshine. Slight chance of an isolated afternoon thunderstorm with a high of 92. I'm meteorologist Sean Cable on Twin Cities News Talk, AM 1130. Temperature now...
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27: Fox News, I'm CJ Pop. A tribute's underway for the longtime South Carolina Senator Lindsey Graham. Military honor guard bringing his remains into the U.S. Capitol Rotunda one final time. That's inside. Lawmakers from both sides of the aisle and Vice President J.D. Vance, the Graham family, are there. Later today, the funeral where President Trump will honor Graham. President Trump earlier on Fox and Friends describing the new reality for Iran.
28: Their air defense, it's gone. All of their radar is gone. Most of their weaponry is gone. Most of their manufacturing is gone.
27: President Trump is meeting with Ukraine's leader Volodymyr Zelensky at the White House, and then Israel's Prime Minister Benjamin Netanyahu. Both are going to the Graham funeral later this afternoon. 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

0: You know, here's the amazing thing. You know, this is estimated to cost when you build the grocery stores and then the first year of losses. It's estimated to be about $78 million. $70 million. Why would you open a grocery store when you could take half of that and give it to, you know, the WIC program or whatever and say, look, we're going to give you a $200 or $100 more a week? That's what they're saying you're going to save on groceries. So why not do that? Well, you would save money. The city would save money. The only reason why they're doing this is not because it works, not because it's the best way to help the poor. No, they do it because they don't believe in the free market. They want to put the free market out of business. It won't work. It just won't work for a myriad of reasons, and we've seen it over and over again. But in the meantime, they waste another $78 million. They look like they're being compassionate, and they're being the opposite of compassionate. This is not going to help the poor. It's not. But let's just watch for the metrics. Watch for emergency appropriations. Kansas City had $750,000 mid-year, off-cycle. They put it in. And then they closed it down. Watch for the metrics to change. The day the press release stops saying price and starts saying jobs created or square feet activated, stores in trouble. Watch where the losses are parked. The operator maybe will absorb them under contract. So I'm the private operator. Am I under contract to absorb the losses? The city books will show no deficit. Everybody will report a success right up until the operator says, I can't do this anymore. That's how Erie ended. It looked fine, except they were mandated to take the loss themselves. So they went out. East Harlem announced in April as opening next year. Then it's 2029. That was the following day. Next year, 24 hours later, is 2029. A store announced twice is not a store built. I don't know if you know that. And here's how you'll know it's working, because who knows? Maybe it might. Published audited per store numbers, total subsidy divided by household served, divided by dollars of savings delivered. Here's what all honest people have to have. We have to have a final benchmark. If it costs the city $1.10 to save a family $1, cut the check for $1 to the family instead. If it costs 60 cents for every dollar, then he's found something real. And I'll say so on this program. I'll admit it worked, but I want to see the hard numbers because it never works. If the bodegas stay open, real efficiency lowers prices without killing the neighbors. It works. However, if the corner stores within half a mile start closing, the savings weren't created. They were transferred. The taxpayer is now paying more for the store, and it is losing tax dollars from the non-government stores. That's not a success. If the competition moves, if Aldi and Costco cut prices to hold their customers, Mamdani is going to celebrate. We need to wait. We need to watch the health of those stores. As I said in the beginning, the margin is 1.4 to 2.4 cents on every dollar. So how is Aldi and Costco surviving that long term? If in 2 years they're still open and they're healthy and the government store is too, well, then pop the store brand champagne. Look for full shelves in month 18, not ribbon cutting. Month 18 in February in the rain, stocked, staffed, and open at the posted hours and safe. Look for the basket size. Erie needed $50 per month per customer, and they got 14 because people came for the cheap items and then bought everything everywhere else. If Hunt Point's shoppers do their whole week there, it'll work. Well, it won't work, but it would have a better chance of survival. Let's see if it outlives the mayor on January 1st, 2030. If the subsidy meets the new set of enemies at budget time, a store still open in 2032 without a bailout, no failures on this store, then perhaps that store earned it. Okay. But it's not going to happen, but I will admit it if it does. Will the left play the same game. Because here's what happened. They always move. They don't set goalposts. See, this is the part of the free market that they don't understand. You have to have goalposts. You have to have metrics. You have to say, look, we're a success if we hit these things. If we don't, we're not a success. I want to see the city's metrics. And then I want to see them. And they got to be real. They got to be real. Because remember, you are talking about real money. You're taking the money from the taxpayer of New York. Okay, you're driving all the rich people out. So you're going to tax everybody. Doesn't anybody want efficiency for their tax dollar? Doesn't anybody want to see? I mean, if we were all honest, we would stop giving our money to the tax man. We would. We would say, America, you need to survive off tariffs the way we used to. Before the progressive movement, America survived on tariffs. And the average person kept their money. Now, with that being said, we would need to encourage people to be more charitable. We're already the most charitable people on the earth. But we would have to have our churches do more and us do. But I would rather do that because I know I will invest. My money is taken from me and then I have no say on how it's spent. I'm sitting here arguing that they're wasting all of this money and sending it over to God only knows where in the rest of the world. The corruption is outrageous in the free market that wouldn't exist. It wouldn't exist. You know when corruption exists in the free market? When the government is involved. And by the way, it was the grocery store that put the final nail in the coffin of the Soviet Union. Do we happen to have the video of the grocery store from like 1989, I think it was?
1: We've got some photos.
0: Okay, some photos. Play the photo or show the photos here. This is grocery stores in 1989 in the former Soviet Union. Oh, well, there's the meat counter. There's nothing in it. There's nothing in the freezer. Nothing. Look at that. Complete. This is 1989. This is not a long time ago. It was when Boris Yeltsin came over to a U.S. grocery store and saw the grocery stores here. The shock on his face. There it is. When he's walking through the grocery stores and that's published overseas, that's when the wall comes down. Because everybody's like, God, what? That's what capitalism does. We want that. The other is what socialism does. So it's just, you know, you decide. Now, story number two on Mamdani. Mamdani puts out a, let's call it for what it is. They're saying it's doxing. I think it's a hit list. He puts out a hit list. He publishes the names of everyone who owns a home over $5 million that is a second home. Okay. So he's taxing them already. And he gloated, hey, rich people, better check your mail. You've got mail. We're going to start taxing you because you have to pay your fair share. This week, he publishes the list of everyone and their address. Give me some of the names who are on this that would vote for him.
1: Oh, give me a couple seconds to...
0: Anna Wintour is one of them. What's his name from Tribeca? I think is another one. The guy who was the director of The Godfather. He's another one.
1: Cynthia Nixon. She was one of them.
0: Okay. So he's giving out their name and address. Why? Why would you do that? What is the purpose for that? Your purpose is to shame them and to scare them. Now I've just given the socialist mob the address of your home. If you fight back with me, they have your address. This guy is, I'm sorry, but he has every earmark of a communist dictator. He has every earmark of a really, look, socialism has been tried 170 times in America. And a lot of times they've been done by people who are better angels. They have just the best of intentions. They really want to try it. And they've done it. We've started town after town after town after town. I'm going to do a special on this. The number of times that socialism has been tried in America by really good and smart people. And it's failed every single time. Okay, those are good people. These are people that are already showing you they will silence you. They will use the street mob to silence you or get you to comply. Those other social experiments, that wasn't like that. Didn't happen that way. Those were better angels. These are worse angels. Now they're putting out a hit, and call it what it is. They're saying it's doxing. It's a hit list. Don't screw with us. Don't you dare disagree with us. Don't you dare waver. Because people know where you live now. They know who's on the list. That's really dangerous. Jason?
1: It's not only just the people that have been outed on this. Some people, as you would expect from the government, are they're claiming that they have no idea why they're on the list. So this includes District 6 Democrat Gail Brewer, who said of her Upper West Side brownstone, "I've been living in my place 365 days a year since 94, so this whole list must be messed up." What else would you expect?
0: A government.
1: Right.
0: It's a government list. Of course it's. And where do you go? Where do you go to get your safety back?
1: Oh, you can't at this moment.
0: Nope. Nope. Did you hear that the Iranians have put out a list, a hit list of Barron and Melania Trump, and they have listed publicly all of the stores and everything where they shop, and they're encouraging somebody to shoot them and kill them. Can I ask you, with an exception of requesting you to shoot them, what's the difference between the Iranian list and this list? Because we've already demonstrated over and over again, these people cheer when you kill a rich person or a CEO. You're a hero for killing a CEO. So, honestly, what is the difference between the kill list from the Iraqis and the doxing list from Mamdani? Other than he didn't outright say it. Do you feel that's a safe move? Is there anybody who is a Democrat that go, no, that's nothing like that. There's no evidence of anyone cheering for the death of a CEO. There's nobody on our side that would kill somebody because they're rich. That's not possible. If that is you, you're delusional. And seek medical attention because you're delusional. All right, back in just a second. Our sponsor is American Financing. Sometimes there really are people out there who will make it their business to help you. 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That's part of their job. 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
17: 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That man was Jeffrey Epstein, and he had set up a system designed to bring him underage girls. 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Epstein would become one of the world's most infamous predators, a man who could have faced decades in prison but served just 13 months in his own wing of a county jail.
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17: 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Truth and Lies, Jeffrey Epstein.
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0: You know, I am constantly racking my brain on how to talk to my kids even about socialism without their eyes glazing over. I want to suggest to you that you try this week the Socratic method. And that is a way of teaching just by asking questions, thoughtful questions, rather than giving any answers. Just help your kids think critically. I want to know, does it work? You tell me. I want you to try these, and I'm going to ask you to call into the show if you're willing to try these. I've got them posted at glenbeck.com. Try these questions. You know, when you say socialism, do you mean the government pays for things or the government owns things? Because they're two different countries. You know, when you mean Denmark, that's a market economy with strong property rights and a very large welfare system. So are you talking about a welfare system? Or are you talking about changing everything? You know, if it means that the government pays for things, then we've been socialists since 1790. So which do you mean? When you say the system is rigged, rigged exactly by whom? And whom are you giving the right to stop that rigging? And how do you know that they're not rigged? How much does a loaf of bread cost? Who is the one that sets the price of bread? Because it's not just the guy in the grocery store. Who is that? Name one country where the state took ownership of means of production and the poor got richer. I'm not being cute. I really want to know. Can you name one place in history where it has happened and has been a huge success? There's a whole bunch of these things. And I want you to ask your kids these questions and see. It's a great way to judge how they're thinking, where they are in their mentality, and how angry do they get at honest questions. Just ask questions. Don't try to sell them anything. Just ask questions. If you're just asking questions and they get really hostile, they are very confused, they don't have any answers, and they're afraid that they don't have any answers. So have compassion with that. And then we'll have you call in Thursday or Friday to tell us how has it gone. Check these all out at glenbeck.com. I got a story up there about, you know, Socrates and so the Socratic method on socialism. Do that this week and report back.

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1: That's Fox's Lucas Tomlinson. Well, now that the Zelensky meeting is over, the president will meet with Netanyahu next, discussing the Iran conflict.
2: Now is the time, President Trump says, for Iran to make a deal over ending its nuclear program.
3: If they don't make a deal, then I go back and I finish the job. But that's going to take them forever to rebuild.
2: The president has threatened strikes on bridges and power plants, something he said on Fox and Friends he doesn't want to do.
3: They break the deal. We cannot have them break deals anymore. Right.
2: President Trump re-implemented a naval blockade following the collapse of a ceasefire agreement earlier this month.
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5: Minnesota News Network, I'm Jason Dinesen. Two communities in Minnesota saw their water systems hit by cyber attacks on Monday. In Bram, the attack took the system offline for several hours. City officials say water quality was never compromised and service has been restored. And in South St. Paul, a similar attack affected automated controls, but city officials there say operations continued without interruption. A federal judge has temporarily blocked a new Minnesota law aimed at banning certain prediction market wagers. The preliminary injunction allows platforms such as Kalshi and Polymarket to continue operating while the case moves through the courts. Governor Tim Walz visited Ely on Monday for an update on the northern Minnesota wildfires, which have now scorched at least 64,000 acres across Cook, Lake, and St. Louis counties, and closed the Boundary Waters Canoe Area Wilderness. And it's taken business from places like Ely. Mayor Heidi Omerza had this message for Minnesotans wanting to travel north.
6: Ely is open. We don't know what the future brings for us. There's been some economic downturn because of what is going on right now. You may not be able to quite get the Boundary Waters experience that you want, but there are a lot of other things you can do.
5: Fire officials say containment of the wildfires is at 53%. About 39% of the BWCAW is set to reopen on Thursday.
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11: 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Here's your Twin Cities weather. Heading into the afternoon with a mostly sunny to partly cloudy sky, a light southeast breeze, and highs in the lower 90s. Overnight, mostly clear skies, lows in the lower 70s. I'm meteorologist Rodney Price on Twin Cities News Talk, AM 1130. 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
2: Welcome to the Glenn Beck program. Lindsey Graham, his coffin was just carried up the steps of the Capitol. We're going to have a service today at the Capitol, then the National Cathedral, and then he'll be flying down to Carolinas, where he's going to be laid to rest. He'll have another private ceremony down there, I believe. But there's a story in the Washington Post that Lindsey Graham's death has left Trump reflecting on his own mortality. I don't think it's Lindsey Graham's death alone, but there is something going on with the president. I want to talk about that here for just a second. We'll do that in 60 seconds. First, you remember playing the game telephone as a kid, you know, where somebody whispers a message into the first person's ear and they pass it to the next person, and by the time it gets to the end of the line, it's like, you know, peanut butter has always been good for your car. And you're like, what? Somehow, it got to peanut butter is good for everybody's car when the actual line was my grandmother was actually an octopus. Anyway, it's a hilarious game when you're 8 years old. It's a lot less fun when you're trying to coordinate with your family or your friends, you know, or a group of people actually need to stay on the same page. I don't know. We're supposed to be someplace where grandma is an octopus? 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So this story from the Washington Post, his sudden death this month has rattled the president, according to Trump's public remarks and two people familiar with his private comments. In the days that followed, Trump returned repeatedly to the loss, public marveling at how somebody so active could be gone, privately musing on whether the senator's pushing or punishing travel schedule had contributed, and searching for answers in his family history and genetics. His sudden passing came on the eve of the 2-year anniversary of the assassination attempt on Trump in Butler, Pennsylvania, where his survival probably came down to a matter of centimeters. Had Trump turned his head in a different direction, a bullet could have hit his head rather than his ear. That near-death experience prompted his own period of reflection. Trump told Newsmax on July 13 he had repeatedly reviewed the video. There is a change in Donald Trump. And I don't know what it is exactly. Could be he's 80. I mean, there's a change in me, and I'm 62. And you get to a point where you realize, wait a minute, there's fewer years ahead than there are behind. What's really important? And you start changing, and it's good. It's healthy. It's normal. He's 80, but he's also had so many brushes with death and so many people trying to kill him all the time. Just today, we find out that Iran has put a hit out on his wife and his son. And they've gone as far as saying, here's where they like to shop in New York. So if you see them, kill them. And that's insanity. How do you live with that? You know, everybody lives a life where, you know, there's a season in your life where everything, the noise becomes quieter. Even if the crowds are growing louder. And we look at this guy who has spent decades fighting, winning, losing, arguing, and returning to the arena. And we look at them and they think even it's never going to end. They never think about the end. And it's the confidence that they have. And that confidence leaves no room for contemplating things like that. And Donald Trump is not a guy to do that. But I think surviving something that takes your life or almost takes your life, I think that changes the arithmetic. You know, when literally a few centimeters become the distance between yesterday and eternity, and you still have people pointing guns at you. I think every sunrise carries different weight. It has to. And I don't think it's fear with him. I think it's just awareness. He's been, you know, he's always talked, I've got good genes. We live forever. We live, you know, not meaning we actually live forever. Although, we live, now there's people on the left, Glenn Beck. He knows something. Donald Trump's going to live forever, and he's going to run forever. Anyway, when someone you've known for years is suddenly gone, and they're close to you, and they're of your age, Lindsey Graham, your mind begins asking questions that it never bothered to ask before. And if you've ever had a friend die at your age or younger than you, you know. How did that happen? I mean, I just talked to him 2 days ago. He was perfect. He was fine. There was no warning. Could he have known? Did he know? How would you know? Man, then you're like, I could drop dead tomorrow myself. And the questions that you ask yourself, and I think what the president is asking himself today, is not really about the one who died. It's about everybody who is still living. And the president lives in a box I can't even imagine. He lives in this place. When we were at the White House, I've been to the White House now for almost 30 years, going in and out of the White House. It's changed. The president has always lived in a bubble, but not like now. My gosh, it is. During the 4th of July, you couldn't get within two blocks of the White House. Literally, you couldn't get within two blocks. And he lives in this box. Millions are cheering him. Millions are criticizing him. Millions are threatening to kill him. I mean, around the world. And yet he's living through this, and every morning unseen professionals are waking up thinking about one thing and one thing alone. Just keep the man alive until nightfall. Just keep him alive until he goes to bed. Every trip, every speech, every handshake, every open field is now measured against possibilities most people never have to consider. And that's going on through not only his head, but the head of his family all the time. I mean, it's natural for a husband to think about his wife. It's natural for a father to think about his daughters or his son. Public office doesn't erase those instincts. If anything, I think it sharpens them. And when the threats extend beyond you and the people you love, mortality begins, you know, well, it stops being abstract and is a daily companion. And that changes you. I know it. It changes you. I've noticed, I've seen a change in him. I've seen his words change. I hear him mention death more often than he did. I see him reflect on things instead of just charging ahead. And I guess some people will say it's politics, you know, or it's just rhetoric or whatever. But I think the real possibility is that surviving violence and then losing friends have given him perspective that only arrives after you're close enough to an encounter that shows you how fragile life is. You know, Martin Luther King, his mountaintop speech in Memphis. A stranger one. You know, this is the one where he said, I may not make it with the mountaintop. I think the day before he died. But on February 4th, 1968, he preached the drum major instinct. And he told the congregation that he wanted what he wanted said at his funeral. No Nobel Prize, no awards, just that he tried to feed the hungry. He preached his own eulogy. And it was played at his funeral. JFK, the morning that he was shot, he was in Fort Worth. He told Jackie and Kenny O'Donnell, Look, if somebody wants to shoot me from an open window with a rifle, nobody's going to be able to stop it. His favorite poem was, I Have a Rendezvous with Death. Malcolm X told Alex Haley he didn't expect to read the finished autobiography. His house was firebombed on February 14, 1965. He was killed on the 21st. Lincoln famously had the dream, but nobody can really document that for sure. But his farewell address in 1861 out of Springfield, when he was saying goodbye to Springfield, he said he was leaving for a task greater than Washington, and I don't know if I'll ever return from that task. Sometimes people have premonitions. Is it premonition, really? I think it might just be clarity that somebody has about their own future. And the clarity is, I've counted the cost, I've priced it, and I keep walking anyway. And that takes a heavy toll on somebody. I don't know whether President Trump, you know, senses an ending here or just appreciates the situation that he's in, is just appreciating the fact that he's the president of the United States, and sometimes it doesn't work out well. The bravest people are not always the people who believe they can't die. Sometimes then they're the ones that know they absolutely can die, but they keep walking through their responsibilities anyway. In the end, every president leaves office, every senator leaves office, every public figure leaves the stage, and all of us will reach our final chapter. The measure of a person is not whether they can outrun their own mortality, because we can't. Even though people in Silicon Valley are trying to live forever, I don't want to live forever, honestly. I'd like to go home. It's not whether you can outrun your mortality. It's whether you can embrace your own mortality and continue to love and serve and hope and carry your burden, despite knowing that time doesn't belong to any of us. We are living under borrowed stars. I thought of this today because of the story in the Washington Post, because of Lindsey Graham's funeral today, but also because it's been on my mind for a while. On President Trump and his family. I was just asked today that you would reflect on that. I don't care if you voted for him or not. And I would be saying exactly the same thing if this was happening to Barack Obama or Joe Biden. If people were threatening his life, if people were targeting his family and his children like this, I'd be saying exactly the same thing. And don't think I wouldn't. But it's almost too much for anybody to handle. I don't know how you don't age. I've lived a sliver of this, and I can't tell you what it does to a person and their family. What it must be doing to the president and his family is beyond my understanding, and I would ask that you would pray for him. All right, let me tell you about Rough Greens. Rough Greens is something for your dog. And normally we talk about their food, but you know, we tend to think of water as an on-off switch. You drink it, you're hydrated. You don't, you're not. But that's not really how it works. After exercise or hot weather or just getting older, your dog just isn't losing water. They're also losing electrolytes and nutrients that help the body recover and keep everything running the way it should. 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
2: So I'm looking at some Torch Insider reactions. They said, Deborah wrote in and said, Glenn, change happened in Reagan after he was shot too. It's true. Jane maybe has the feeling they're going to assassinate him. I don't know how you can't have that feeling. I mean, he lives with that all the time. And, you know, everywhere he goes, I mean, I don't know if you saw the documentary, but when Melania was talking about them walking in the parade, can you keep him alive? That's what I want to know. Can you keep him alive? Well, I mean, just the, well, we think so. Yeah, I think so. I mean, that changes anybody. Let's see. Marty in Arizona, Cave Creek. Glenn, anyone would be more thoughtful after having the nightmare he has lived. I hope he's praying a lot. I think he is. I am 1791. I'm not saying Trump is Lincoln, but he is facing something Lincoln immediately would recognize. Assassination attempt and leftists wanting him dead. That's got to wear on anyone, including Trump. Colleen says, remember President Trump was close to Charlie, too. Peachy in Georgia says, Trump is probably looking around to see... looking around to see that it's becoming less and less about himself and more about his wife and family. Living for them is more important. I think so. Jason, what do you have on this threat to from Iran? I mean, that is... I mean, you want to talk about global war. The United States, did you see that he left a message for the next president in case something would happen to him so it would go to J.D. Vance? I mean... I don't think J.D. Vance needs a note on what to do unless it's do not respond.
3: Yeah, this is those kind of tactics are what I expected. And I think the intelligence community, everyone expected once this war started, because this is not a typical war with, you know, a regime that's just concerned about regime survival. These are radical Islamists. That's what the Iranian regime is.
2: What would our response be? They kill the first lady. Can you...
3: Yeah, you would have a full, in probably about 2 to 4 months, you would have a full occupation of Iran by U.S. troops. And about, it would take a while for them to build up, the force, but that's what you would see. That's what we would demand, you know, to be quite honest. But I was going to say, while you were doing this, you said, actually, you know, you can't imagine what he's going through. I agree with part, disagree with some, because I think on the scale, the Secret Service just said that the scale of violent threats against President Trump are record shattering at the moment. So the scale is immense. But you are one of the few people in the world, really, that know exactly what this does to you, your psyche, everything, your health. Everything. Not too many people have gotten to a point where the threats are at a certain level where you never see, when you stay in a hotel, you never see anything but back hallways and service entrances and exits. Mm. You are one of those few people. What does that do to your health? Just to worry about, oh my gosh, this is the only way I can do this because there are this threat, and this threat. Some of them you probably didn't even know about.
2: So I don't think it does. I mean, yes, it plays a role. You know, and I think about it, and but you get to a point, and I think Trump has done this because you've heard him talk about, you know, we all got to die some point. You have to get to a point to where you just accept it. You're just like, yep, somebody shoots me. That's it. Where it is tough is the family. I did a speech a couple of weeks ago, my son was in the audience and somebody asked a question and they said, what is it like for your family? And I just looked at my, and we weren't talking about security. And I looked at my son. I said, you want to answer that? And so he stood up and I don't remember his answer exactly, but he got a little teary eyed and he said, it's been difficult. We've had a very different childhood. The toll on the family is really what gets you in the end. And it's not just him. You know, my kids are not targeted. His kids are. His wife is targeted. That's going to take an immense toll on this guy. Pray for him. Pray for him. Okay, they've been looking into the media that have been taking orders from China. Well, there is an investigative reporter who says, I've got some dirt. I've got the proof. Well, she'll share it with us next. There's a certain rhythm to life when your body works the way it is supposed to. You wake up, you stretch, you move into your day without thinking about every step, every reach, every bend, and you don't fully realize how much that matters until one day you do. 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
5: Here's your Twin Cities weather. Heading into the afternoon with a mostly sunny to partly cloudy sky, a light southeast breeze, and highs in the lower 90s. Overnight, mostly clear skies, lows in the lower 70s. I'm meteorologist Rodney Price on Twin Cities News Talk, AM 1130. It's 75 at
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21: Fox News, I'm Therese Crowley. Capitol Rotunda honors and farewell for the late GOP Senator Lindsey Graham. President Trump tells Fox and Friends he was very much a hawk, but reveals Graham thought it was time to make a deal with Iran.
22: Over the last few weeks, I would say that he became like, if you could make a deal, it's better making a deal in this case than just destroying the rest of the country. We've destroyed most of it, frankly. But he was somebody that said it's a good time to make a deal.
21: President Trump meeting Israel's prime minister in the Oval Office next about Iran after a sit-down with Ukraine's President Zelensky over Russia. All three will attend Graham's funeral at National Cathedral this afternoon. The Senate will honor Graham tonight with a vote for Russia's sanctions. The senator just came back from Ukraine the night before he died, saying he could see them paving the way to peace. 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

0: So remember a couple of weeks ago, the president gave a really, really stunning address to the nation. Said things that I've never heard before, that there were people that, you know, that foreign governments were infiltrating not just our voting system, but they were also using social media for propaganda. Okay, we knew that. But also that they were buying off journalists, mainstream journalists, and looking for those journalists that would continue to report even more negative stories on Donald Trump. And nobody was talking about it. Listen to him say this.
1: The Chinese government sought to identify U.S. journalists who had reported negatively on the U.S. president and pay them large sums of money to write more negative articles about him, as many as they could, and they didn't care what they said. The Chinese government wanted U.S. president to lose the next election, and the reason they wanted me to lose is because they knew I was wise to them, charged them billions and billions of dollars worth of tariffs, and built the strongest military anywhere in the world.
0: I don't think I've ever seen a president go through what he has gone through or exposed what he was willing to expose. And the media did nothing. One reason might be because some of them are on China's payroll. Natalie Winters, she is the co-host of Bannon's War Room. She's the White House correspondent there. And she says she has dug up evidence, and she can name names of people who are on China's payroll. Natalie, welcome to the program.
2: Thank you so much for having me on.
0: How confident are you that you have real solid evidence of people being on the payroll? And when I say being on the payroll, what does that mean?
2: Sure. Well, I am as confident in my heart that I know that the PRC is America's existential threat. Now, I think there's no, you know, secret discussion that we talk about, you know, when could things turn kinetic with the Chinese Communist Party. But unfortunately, as we're learning today, something I think many of us have known for years, the information warfare has already started, and the Chinese Communist Party runs a multi-billion dollar apparatus, not just to take over newsrooms by them, but to cultivate people from within, to push stories that are beneficial or advantageous towards the Chinese Communist Party, but also kind of forward deploying these, you know, intellectual, I would call them pseudo intellectual assets, who all of a sudden start saying things like, well, President Trump's claims about, you know, Chinese election interference, well, they're fake, or President Trump is a candidate actually that we shouldn't like. So I want to walk people through the story because I think the receipts matter here and are really important and actually enrich the story, and we actually can name names. So there is an organization called the China United States Exchange Foundation. Now, this is a group that is at the tip of the spear of China's United Front Work Department. Now, the United Front Work Department is explicitly part of the Chinese Communist Party. It's how they seek and really work to co-opt and neutralize is the exact term. American elites, Western elites, those in politics, those in media, those in academia, kind of, you know, influencers of thought, at least maybe in the old guard. And QCEF is run by a bunch of PRC, CCP apparatchiks who have ties, direct ties to the regime. And they retained, now this has been going on for over nearly two decades, but back in the early 2000s, they retained a bunch of Western lobbyists, various firms, to connect them with American journalists that they were seeking and really working to find those that they could get, quote, preferential treatment from. And the point of this program was to get, quote, favorable coverage and, quote, disseminate positive messages. What am I quoting? The FARA documents. Now, the story's had a lot of legs because within these foreign agent registration acts, you can see the way that these lobbyists were working with journalists on behalf of an intermediary with QCEF to take them either on free trips to China or have these private dinners, either with CCP officials or people who are part of that United Front Work Department, which is just an espionage and propaganda front for the Chinese Communist Party. Why this story is so explosive is because I actually have the names of people, and I'll rattle them off for you. But
0: okay, hang on. Before you do that, answer this question.
2: Yes.
0: I would expect that, you know, people would say a trip paid for doesn't mean it influenced me. Doesn't mean I gave anything in exchange. I went to learn their point of view or whatever. And lots of people who are pro-Israel, pro-Qatar, pro-Saudi Arabia. Countries do this all the time, and they'll pay for people's trips over there. And that doesn't necessarily mean that you're bought and paid for. Before you announce the names, what leads you to believe that these trips actually did buy them positive coverage?
2: Sure. First of all, the Chinese Communist Party is, I think, uniquely distinct from some of those countries that you rattled off, right? First of all, their influence and espionage apparatus is something that you can't just go over there and expect to not, frankly, end up in some form of compromise or blackmail. They're running basically intel ops on these journalists. So there's that component too. But the explicit pay for play, I mean, it's just evidenced in the reporting. For example, there's a sister group to QCEF. It's called the Committee of 100. It's a little more U.S.-based. But I actually obtained, I just published the story, but a leaked document from them. They unintentionally put it up on their website, and it was an internal trip report. So this was a report where they were talking about five journalists that had gone to China. They were saying it was $60,000 a person that they were covering their expenses, and they were literally itemizing the articles that they got in return from these people after they came back, even having some of these journalists give them direct commentary and quotes about how these trips, you know, quote, changed their perspective of China. Now, Glenn, you get it better than anyone, right? These laws about FARA disclosures and the financing, it's kind of like the COVID origins game. They say, oh, well, because I didn't, you know, publish the check that I got or the wire transfer, therefore you can't prove that I was paid by China. First of all, anybody, let alone people who lecture us on how we're destroying democracy, who is so in bed with the Chinese Communist Party, not some euphemistic friendship group, a communist influence group literally designed to overtake the United States from within, there's nothing altruistic there. You know what you're getting into. And when you can see some of the stories that these people publish, which, by the way, it's not just that they're getting free airfare in a hotel. These are, like I was saying, trips that are costing extensive amounts of money. They're going, they're touring Huawei facilities, they're touring military bases. I mean, they're touring sanctioned companies in the United States. But one trip, a participant, upon return, she literally published an article, quote, China bashing is for losers. You have another one praising everything that China has done on climate change. One warned that, quote, decoupling from China would backfire. A Washington Post editor literally published a story titled, Team Trump should be careful what it wishes for on China. They said that China doesn't currency manipulate. TPP is great. The scrutiny of Huawei is misplaced. And this is a direct quote from someone who went, Americans should accept that large-scale manufacturing will never return to the United States.
0: Wow. Wow. Okay. All right. You made that point. So give me the names.
2: Sure. So there's a lot, so bear with me. But you have Ezra Klein, the Vox co-founder and New York Times columnist, Matthew Iglesias, the Vox co-founder, Ronald Brownstein, a CNN senior political analyst and Atlantic senior editor, Bradford Plumer, a New York Times reporter, Marjorie Miller, a former AP vice president and editor, Steve Clemens, former editor-at-large of The Hill, David Rode, now an MS Now correspondent, Jonathan Alter, an MSNBC commentator, David Sweeney, a former NPR managing editor, how's that for NPR being communist, Daniel Gross, former Yahoo Finance columnist, Marilyn Giewax, a former NPR senior editor, Kathleen Devaney, former Newsweek and Wall Street Journal Marketplace editor, Tom Olmstead, former U.S. News and World Report correspondent, Steve Chapman, former Chicago Tribune columnist and editorial writer, Bruce Stokes, former National Journal correspondent, Craig Gilbert, former Milwaukee Journal Sentinel Washington bureau chief, Tony Semrad, Salt Lake Tribune reporter, Shika Dalmia, columnist for The Week, Jonathan Broder, Newsweek senior writer, Christy Kemp, Chicago Tribune associate managing editor, John Healy, LA Times deputy editorial page editor, and Julian Peckett, former foreign affairs reporter.
0: I don't mean to interrupt here. Would it be simpler just to say who's not on this list?
2: And remember, these people have lectured us for like over a decade that we're the ones destroying democracy. Meanwhile, they're literally collaborating with the foremost existential threat to democracy at large. But Glenn, here's the most important thing too. These names were never disclosed in the FARA filings. I only got these names by sleuthing together old, might I add, deleted, frankly, Chinese language pamphlets from the Chinese organizations themselves. So these people never really disclosed these trips. And what's so interesting, I find, about the Chinese information warfare space is back in 2010, they were more focused on shaping how Americans viewed China, right? Joint partnerships are good. We should, you know, outsource our manufacturing.
0: Right.
2: Now it's more about attacking Trump, attacking people who are tough on China, shaping how Americans actually engage with our foremost adversary.
0: I think also the, you know, what's going on with the data centers is extraordinarily dangerous as well. I mean, I don't mind if people in America make up their mind that they're against data centers, as long as it's their mind that has been made up, and it is not due to influence from Chinese money or Chinese propaganda. And that's really, really hard. It's also amazing to me, there is so much talk about AIPAC, which is Farah, and what they, how they've influenced, and people who don't know, you know, you don't know how they're, and you know, you're pretty much disclosed on everything. And nobody talks about the influence of China. Nobody is saying, hey, what about the journalist? And I watched this speech a couple of weeks ago, or was it last week? And maybe it was just me, but when I was watching it, I thought, I don't think I've ever heard a president say anything this important like this in my lifetime. And then the next morning it was business as usual. Everybody said there was nothing that he announced. There was no big deal. Was that the impression you had when you saw that?
2: Yeah, I mean, if people maybe just heard one speech from Xi Jinping, they would see that the PRC is at a people's war with us. And I think President Trump matched that intensity with what he was talking about. But you really can see, I mean, China's unrestricted warfare on full display. And frankly, with that speech, you see why China hates President Trump so much, right? Unrestricted warfare, this idea of weaponizing information warfare, political warfare, legal warfare in lieu of kinetic conflict, not because they don't want to go kinetic. They would just prefer, they've seen, you know, I think our mishaps when it comes to extending maybe too far across the globe with actual troops. They would much prefer to just take over the information space. And QCEF is one of dozens of United Front groups that are actively working to undermine the United States. And QCEF itself also runs these same trips, not just for journalists, but for congressmen, former congressmen, think tank types, the Center for American Progress, the one that basically staffed the entire Obama administration, congressional staffers, you want to talk about the degrees to which they control and really run American politics, and even, believe it or not, partnering with the Congressional Black Caucus Foundation to host a special delegation where they sent young Black Americans over to China to basically get exposed to Chinese propaganda, and they had testimonials from the students when they came back. One of them literally was praising China as a, quote, amazing communist country that was superior to the United States.
0: Wow. Natalie, thank you for the good work. I appreciate it. Stay in touch with us. If you have any more breaking news, please let us know. Thank you. Natalie Winters, Costa Bannon's War Room, and she has just written on her Substack an article, Here Are the Mainstream Journalists on China's Payroll. NatalieGWinters.substack.com. All right, back in just a minute. 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Our sponsor this half hour is SuperSure. 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No, go ahead. 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
20: Three staccato cries of Mayday and an eyewitness report of a mid-air explosion is about all that is known this morning of the British Columbia air disaster, which yesterday claimed 52 lives.
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0: You know, I think I need Thun the Ballless Rhino. We have that, BJ, because I mean, I think we need it. Because Thun was on TV last night.
29: Ain't got balls at
0: all. Yeah, he's Thun the Ballless Rhino. Ain't got balls at all. Anyway, he went off on Senator Mike Lee for his vow to force a vote on recessing for August. We have just talked about this 2 days ago, saying, Wait a minute. Why are they taking a recess? They should be working on this. They should be taking votes at midnight. They should be forcing everybody to stay. Until you, I'm hearing commercials or something in my ear. I don't know. Is that you, Jason? Where was I? So all of this stuff, we should be pushing them to the max. We should nonstop be pushing the Democrats. We're going to be here until midnight. Thune is so, and he actually said last night that Lee is demoralizing our base. How? By telling us the truth? Is that how we demoralize? You're accusing Mike Lee of what? He said, I mean, what possible rationale could there be other than self-aggrandizement? Yeah, that's Mike Lee, boy. He's got an ego the size of Texas, doesn't he? Self-aggrandizement. This guy is, he's the worst. Well, he's suing the ballless rhino. I mean, need I say more, really? Balls it all. Hey, do we have the no ball prize ready yet? I have yet to see. We need an insider to look at the actual Nobel Prize and then show it to me. And I want somebody to design a Nobel Prize. And I want to make it look exactly the same, except, I don't know, it'd be the back of a bull without whatever it is. It's got to be the Nobel Prize. And that's with one L, not with two. Two L's. It's just too obvious and too crass. But I want to award him the Nobel Prize, the very first ever Nobel Prize. I mean, he is the biggest example of no balls I have seen in, well, maybe my lifetime.

0: The headlines move on, but the heartbreak and terror do not. Iran and terrorist proxies continue to target Israel. Hezbollah continues to attack in the north, forcing families to live under constant threat and in shelters. But Israel is not only defending her people, she's standing on the front lines against terror that threatens all of us. Even when the news crews leave, the International Fellowship of Christians and Jews is still there every day on the ground providing life-saving aid. Near Israel's borders with Lebanon, a Hezbollah drone recently struck the home of Yelena. She was widowed earlier this year, leaving her alone. She was trapped inside by the blast. Thankfully, she wasn't injured, but she remains displaced. "It's hard these days," she told one of the volunteers for IFCJ, "but I don't want to leave." As Christians, we're called to stand with God's people and pray for those defending Israel and protecting the freedoms we hold dear. 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
10: A day of mourning in Washington. I'm Lisa Brady, Fox News. As lawmakers pay tribute to the late Senator Lindsey Graham.
11: I choose to remember Lindsey Graham as a man who could disagree with you without being disagreeable.
10: Vice President and former Senator J.D. Vance, part of a ceremony in the Capitol Rotunda.
11: I remember Lindsey Graham as a man who loved people. And because he loved people, he was willing to reason with them, to respect them, and ultimately to persuade them.
10: Graham's flag-draped casket next heading to Washington's National Cathedral for a funeral where President Trump will speak, and two world leaders will be there to pay respects, Ukraine's President Zelensky and his

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1: Minnesota News Network, I'm Jason Dinesen. Starting this Saturday, all virtual currency kiosks will be banned in Minnesota. MNN's John Anderson has more.
2: In a move to protect Minnesotans from scams and fraud, a new law starting August 1st will ban all virtual currency kiosks in the state of Minnesota. The new law is intended to protect consumers, including older adults, who have fallen prey to these currency scams. Law enforcement says the machines can trick people by putting cash into them and then stealing the money. The new law says the machines must be offline by Saturday and physically removed from stores by December 31st. From the Capitol, John Anderson for MNN.
1: A federal judge has temporarily blocked a new Minnesota law aimed at banning certain prediction market wagers. The preliminary injunction allows platforms such as Kalshi and Polymarket to continue operating while the case moves through the courts. Governor Tim Walz visited Ely on Monday for an update on the northern Minnesota wildfires, which have now scorched at least 64,000 acres across Cook, Lake, and St. Louis counties and closed the Boundary Waters Canoe Area Wilderness. During his visit, Walz said he may call a special session to bring lawmakers back and try to pass an economic recovery package for northern Minnesota. Partial reopening of the Boundary Waters area will happen on Thursday with about 39% of the BWCAW points of entry reopening. This is MNN.
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7: .com. Here's your Twin Cities weather. Heading into the afternoon with a mostly sunny to partly cloudy sky, a light southeast breeze, and highs in the lower 90s. Overnight, mostly clear skies, lows in the lower 70s. I'm meteorologist Rodney Price on Twin Cities News Talk, AM 1130. 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

0: Welcome, everybody. Tuesday, July 28th edition of Clay and Buck. He's Clay. I'm Buck. We're ready to rock. Let's do this. There's a lot going on. First of all, Trump is hosting Zelensky of Ukraine. Is he going to show up wearing a suit, Clay, or a t-shirt? Zelensky of Ukraine will be there. And also, Netanyahu, the Prime Minister of Israel, is at the White House. And I think those meetings are both pretty imminent. We may bring you some of the live chat from the Oval Office or wherever it's being held with those heads of state. Two very big things going on there, of course, the Middle East and the Russia-Ukraine war. So, yeah, there's going to be things to talk about, to be sure. We have the funeral for Lindsey Graham happening. Many of you, particularly South Carolinians, I'm sure, watching and following that closely. A lot of people giving their, paying their respects to Senator Graham. We had Trump last night in Michigan talking about a health care plan as well as the war on fraud this administration has been involved with. And I'm trying to make sure we're getting, those are some of the top line items. Also, Clay, this Michigan primary, which I know Clay's really into the Michigan primary. So he's going to break that down for us in a little bit. This, like, she's the woman who sounds like the mom from Bobby's World. She's like, oh, gosh, don't you know Haley Stevens? Oh, yeah, she's from Michigan. And then you've got Abdul Al-Sayed, who does not sound like the mom from Bobby's World. We will have the showdown between the two of them. Clay watching this very closely, as he does, the horse race aspect of the Senate. Because Clay, to put it succinctly, tough word to say on radio. If we win that Michigan seat, if Rogers wins that Michigan Senate seat, we're in great shape for Senate control.
1: So really do believe, by the way, if he can run against Abdul El-Sayed, there's a poll out today, Buck, with him up 10 points on Abdul El-Sayed. If Abdul El-Sayed, the crazy left-wing nominee, is picked, there's going to be a little bit of a panic that sets off in the Democrat party. And Mike Rogers will have money pouring in, the likes of which I'm not sure we've seen in a open Senate seat in Michigan ever before. So just FYI.
0: Now, there's also, by the way, there's some jihadism going on in Europe, which I may talk to you about a little bit, just because in this country, there's still the left still doing all they can to run interference and cover for jihadism abroad and here at home. A car at a pride parade. This is we'll get into this. A jihadist killed a bunch of people at an LGBTQ event. And Democrats in this country are very, if anything, they're just trying to make sure everyone knows that's not the real Islam. Okay. We'll talk about that in a little bit. But Clay, the Fauci diaries. Now, remember, everybody, this isn't just a one day story, because Wednesday, Fauci's appearing on Capitol Hill. Some people are saying Fauci might plead the fifth. Which, Clay, you can handle that piece of this in a second. If you were lawyer Clay for Fauci, what would you tell him to do? Because here is what has come out of this. And this is a subject that both of us feel passionately about. It goes to all trust in all institutions, though, in this country. It goes to the complete collapse of trust in the media. And it's a cautionary tale that I don't think we have really accepted and put into practice the lessons learned. So that's a huge reason to also focus on this. But Clay, Fauci, we knew that he was doing all this stuff, but he wrote it down. And what's coming out of this is not only his megalomania, which was obvious, but that he, as RFK Jr., HHS secretary, this is cut eight, guys, said last night on Fox, Fauci lied about everything.
1: Yes.
0: Play it.
2: He lied about masks. He lied about social distancing. He lied about the transmission. He lied about natural immunity. He lied about the capacity, as you just said, of the vaccine to prevent infection. He got vaccinated on a very, very public press conference, January of 2020. And then 5 months later, he had, and this is the first time that we knew this from the diary, he had a pulmonary infarction, which is one of the adverse events that NIH, CDC, and FDA said are expected from the vaccine. He never told anybody. He got treated for it privately by the best doctors in America. At the same time, he was telling everybody that that was not an adverse event.
0: Clay, he's horrible. I mean, Can you take this? First, Fauci lied about everything, and now we know. Second, what happens to him on Wednesday? Should he plead the fifth? Because he might have to lie some more. What do you think?
1: I think he's going to plead the fifth. Now, this goes into the legal weeds a little bit. Rand Paul, I believe, would argue, as would many other senators, that because he's already received a pardon, that he can't plead the fifth because there is no incriminating statement that could occur based on, again, that pardon. If I were Fauci's lawyer, I would say plead the fifth on everything, because what we don't know, and again, this is for lawyers out there, it's really kind of a fascinating analysis. And by the way, we should also mention there's Biden audio from Robert Hur out on classified statements. And this is an intriguing legal issue as well, as it pertains to Biden's culpability. How much does a pardon go forward? Because I think what Rand Paul's clearly trying to do, Buck, is trap Fauci with new false statements that he could argue the Biden pardon doesn't cover. And so if I were giving Fauci advice, I would say take the Fifth Amendment on everything. Buck, here is the challenge with that. The video, now maybe you can say the New York Times, NBC, CBS, ABC, whatever, they're just going to pretend this story doesn't exist and pretend this is all a witch hunt. But the video of Fauci taking the Fifth Amendment on everything, if it's well done, the questioning, and it's well organized, could be pretty devastating overall to his historical legacy, which this, I got to give Rand Paul credit, Buck. If I had told you that Fauci had an 1,100-page diary, I don't know that I could have believed it was as damning as it is, or that he would even be enough of a megalomaniac to have kept a diary and that somehow it would be discoverable. I haven't heard Rand Paul talk about this in earnest, but as more and more of this comes out, Fauci's historic legacy is going to be in tatters. And I really do believe that he'll have to take the fifth for fear of being prospectively charged with things that he might say tomorrow morning.
0: A few things that have come out from the diary, they're not surprising from the perspective of people who have known all along what Fauci is, what he's all about. But to your point, Clay, that he wrote this stuff down and that he was so sloppy. He's so arrogant, I think, that he became sloppy. That's a common thing. Hubris leads to mistakes, whether it's Game of Thrones or the United States during a pandemic. Hubris leads to massive errors. And I would say, one of the things that, and you know, and Secretary of HHS Kennedy laid it out well. I mean, really every major issue, natural immunity, for example, I remember trying to tell people, if you've already had COVID, you have nothing to worry about. And the whole medical establishment, because Fauci told them to, just lied to everybody about that. Oh, but like maybe you could get a second infection. You know, well, yeah, but that's true about everything. You could also be hit by an asteroid tomorrow, but you don't refuse to go outside because of it. But that he knew the fatality rate was so low. In February of 2020.
1: Yeah.
0: The fatality rate was basically a bad flu season. Clay, things got so crazy that people like you and me who are like, guys, it's like a bad flu. We got to go about our lives. They started calling you a flu bro. And like you were some kind of idiot. Like, oh, the flu bros. It's not, you know, it's a flu. No, it's not. Yes, it is. It's a bad flu season.
1: This is also the law. The contemporaneous statements that Fauci made into his diary are impossible to reconcile with what he was saying publicly. So this is where he's created a lot of legal mess for himself, because I would bet, and I hope they have elite lawyers who are providing these questions, because Buck, some of these senators are frankly so bad. You only get 5 minutes at a time. And you know, Democrats are going to try to rehabilitate Fauci and they're going to say, oh, this is a witch hunt. You know, you only get 5 minutes, then the other side gets 5 minutes, and it's challenging to really make your case in 5 minutes. The questions have to be crafted so perfectly. And really, I hope the Republicans on this committee are working in concert to ensure that they actually aren't trying to grandstand and that they're really trying to get information and hold Fauci accountable. Because so many of these politicians like to talk and they don't get to the essence of the issues. If you hit them seriously, I almost wish they would just all give their time, yield their time to Rand Paul and just let him have the entire Republican opportunity so he doesn't get broken up. That's what they should do because he knows this subject better than anybody. But that's my biggest concern is just they're not going to be able to get him dead to rights because they're too sloppy. He can filibuster. The questions are poorly drafted. You're going to get protected by Democrats. That's my biggest concern about this because the diary in much of this, he is dead to rights, clearly lying. You talked about the fatality rate. He said publicly the fatality rate was 10x what he was saying it was privately.
3: I think his fatality rate, by the way, that the one that he actually believed was high. But put that aside for a second.
1: 0.2, would mean 99.8% of people all survive. He was saying it was 2% fatality publicly, 3% fatality. And yeah, I think the 0.2 and 0.3% fatality actually is way higher than it ended up being because basically everybody in America got COVID. Many people got it multiple times. And we're going to talk with Alex Berenson at 1. There's even in his diary, Fauci saying that he knows the COVID shots aren't working and that he was nervous about attending public events because he knew the COVID shot wasn't working and everybody showing up and saying they had gotten the COVID shot didn't make him any less fearful that he might get COVID. So again, totally different than everything that he was saying in public. That, by the way, was November of 21. He was saying that was a huge deal.
3: This is really for tens of millions of Americans. For tens of millions of Americans, Fauciism became a religion. It was a cult. Truly. I wrote about this in my book. I'm not just trying to pitch Manufacturing Delusion, although go get a copy. It was a cult. And Clay, this is the point where it has been exposed that the cult leader believed nothing that he was saying to the cult.
1: Yes. Yes.
3: This is. Give me all your money. I'm going to sleep with all your wives, but I don't really think the world's going to end tomorrow. P.S. I'm Fauci. Like, that's what this whole thing was. The whole thing was a scam. And those people, they're going to have a lot of psychological trouble with it. They're just going to ignore it, of course. That's why they're not covering it on CNN and everything else. But they should feel really humbled. They should feel like they got swindled by a very obvious con, because they did.
1: Yeah, I mean, this is, to your point on the cult leader, this is like when everybody took the Kool-Aid with Jim Jones, I think if it was correct, back in the day, and then you found out the cult leader left town and didn't drink the Kool-Aid himself. Is Fauci still wearing a mask, for instance? I don't see him out in public very much anymore, but most of the people still wearing masks are doing so because Fauci told them to do it. Dear leader does not believe what they're doing is good enough for him to do himself.
3: Well, also, that's why I have no sympathy for his position or anything else, because he is cruel. He could help people, relieve them of their anxiety disorder, which is what wearing a mask right now in an airport is. You have an anxiety disorder. You have a mental health issue. You don't have a physical or like a biological health issue. You have a mental health issue, or you know what I mean, infectious disease, a disease issue. You have a mental health issue. He could relieve those people of that burden just by saying, guys, it's really okay, but he won't do it. The cult leader won't do it because then people might start asking questions about other things. And they might say, well, why'd you wait so long? But a lot of people have just found out that, like I said, Fauci is the leader of their cult or was the leader of their COVID cult. And he was actually just, pillaging their bank accounts, their wives, and lying about the whole thing, metaphorically speaking, the whole time. Because that's always what happens in these cults, too, by the way. It always breaks down when the guy's got 10 Rolls Royces parked out front and you find out that he's having 5 affairs or whatever at the same time. And, whether it's a traveling tent show preacher or some guy who's like a guru from India or what, it's always the same thing. And you see the same thing with Fauci. Fauci loved his image on TV more than anything else. He cared more about that than any of you being able to have a wedding, your kid's graduation, hold your parents' hands while they were dying in the hospital. He cared more about seeing Fauci on CNN and MSNBC and PBS than any of that. And that is what I think is so hard for people to accept now, and I think they shouldn't accept it. And I think that a lot of Democrats should be raked over the coals for this, quite honestly. I'm not ready to let this go at all. So.
1: Well, I think also the failure to cover this story, again, elucidates, echoes, reverberates one of the top discussions we have on this show regularly, which is the power of the media is to decide what a story is. No one covering the Fauci diary at ABC, at CNN, at the New York Times, the fact that if you read those media outlets, you wouldn't even know the Fauci diary existed. Now, maybe they can say, well, we're waiting to see what Fauci himself says at the hearing on Wednesday. How much they cover that, Buck, will be a sign of whether they're finally ashamed of the Fauci cover-up, and are they willing to throw him a bit to the wolves and try to protect themselves, like we saw happen with Biden when the shame got high enough after that debate where they could no longer claim that he was perfectly fine. They cast him aside. Could the same thing happen with Fauci tomorrow morning? That's one element of this story. I'm waiting to see how it plays out.
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1: Welcome back in, Clay and Buck. We appreciate all of you hanging out with us. In addition to the Fauci diary revelations, when we come back, they have released the Robert Herr tapes, many of the investigatory aspects of the classified documents case there. And I want Buck to hear it because I want to get his read as a guy who used to work in intel. Biden is on tape talking to his ghostwriter, that is the person who would write one of his books, and saying on the tape, I just found the classified documents downstairs. Buck, this initially occurred reportedly before he was president, right? So there is no protection in the same way that there might have been with President Trump, where, as you have pointed out, the president has argued at any point in time he can decide to declassify something. So this is a big story. It's going to slide under the radar. Also, Netanyahu, Zelensky, both in the Oval Office, all that and more. Born on America's darkest day of 9/11, the Tunnel to Towers Foundation has been helping America's heroes ever since. Heroes like New York Police Department Officer Pedro Garcia, a 25-year veteran who answered the call in the aftermath of 9/11. Pedro spent many days in search and recovery efforts at Ground Zero in this 25th anniversary year of 9/11. We continue to see the toll that day is still taking on heroes and their families. Pedro bravely battled a 9/11-related illness that ultimately took his life, survived by his wife and their children who remember him as a man who cared deeply for others, always had a story to tell. Tunnel to Towers paid off his family's mortgage through their fallen first responder home program. You can help more families like the Garcias by donating $11 a month at T2T.org. 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
31: News. I'm Gianna Gelosi. Lawmakers on both sides of the aisle are in Washington paying respects to the late Senator Lindsey Graham. Vice President J.D. Vance is one of them.
32: He saw that the Senate, at its very worst, could be a venue for character assassination. But because he loved people, he saw that the Senate, at its very best, could be a deliberative body geared towards persuading people.
31: Now, Ukrainian President Zelensky and Israeli Prime Minister Benjamin Netanyahu are attending the funeral service later today after separate meetings with President Trump on Iran.
33: On the issue of Iran, President Trump spoke from Air Force One on Monday, indicating the Iranians requested to meet following the 13-day U.S. bombing campaign. Now, Axios reports that Trump says he is ready for strong military action if talks fail.
31: And that is Fox's Trey Yinks reporting from Tel Aviv. 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

0: Welcome back in here to Clay and Buck. So, some of the ghosts of Christmas past are making a spooky appearance in the news cycle, if you will. We have had Fauci, of course, whose narcissism is truly legendary. And that is telling us what we knew, but now we're getting the details, and now it's beyond any reasonable doubt whatsoever. There's something else, though, that comes up. And it's, now these things somewhat tie in. We'll get to the tie-in. But they have released more from the Biden tapes, if you will. And now these are different kinds of tapes, but it has to do with the investigation into Biden over classified information. And I just want to note before we get into this, Clay, they make this stuff really easy for principals, if you will, meaning the people who are the head of an agency or the president who's the commander in chief. People handle this stuff for you. You have a secure, you have a skiff, or, you know, you have rooms where you're like, this is not hard, is my point, right? You're not, sometimes this stuff can actually get a little complicated. You know, if you're at a forward operating base and you're traveling and you're moving around in a war zone and you've got a secure bag with you and you've got the lock bag and, you know, you got to take it. Like, there are ways that classified gets a little bit more complicated. It's not complicated when you're the president, okay? It is not hard to keep this stuff. And in the case of Biden, going back to when he was vice president and or a senator as well, I mean, this guy, and they make this stuff easy, and they're also extremely unforgiving and stringent if you're like lower on the totem pole, so to speak. But now we have all these people at the top of the totem pole who are just total idiots about it. Biden's here. He is. This has just been released by House Judiciary, Clay.
1: They've been fighting to try to get this information out forever. Just to characterize here, Biden is being interviewed by his ghostwriter, the person who's writing his latest book, and he's looking for classified documents. And he comes in on tape while speaking to his ghostwriter and said, "I just found the classified documents." Listen to this.
2: So this was high early on. In 2009, I just found all the classified stuff downstairs.
1: On tape, Buck. Now, the ghostwriter tried to destroy all of this. This is locked and loaded, as easy of a case as you could possibly have. Now, one, I want to ask you, pretend this were you writing a book, and pretend you weren't able to actually write the book yourself like Biden wasn't, and you had a ghostwriter, and you were on tape referencing classified documents. What would have happened, do you think, to you or anyone else that you worked with back in the day at intelligence agencies? What would likely be the result of this?
0: Yeah, I mean, you'd be, if you were still in, if you still held an active clearance, for example, they would definitely suspend and probably strip your clearance, which would mean you'd get fired from your job as well. And then there would, you know, to be fair to this, people will be like, you go to prison for 20 years. That's not what would generally happen based on, look at the Petraeus case, although he's an important senior guy too. You look at these cases, you know, usually it's, you're trying to fight to not get a 1 or 2 year prison sentence and a felony on your record.
1: Bolton may get a prison sentence, right, for what he did. So there is some evidence of recent high level penalty. We'll see what happens.
0: Exactly. This is what I'm saying. It can have prison time attached to it. It depends on how egregious it is. In the case of Bolton, it allegedly is very egregious. In the case of Biden, you know, you can't hold on to this stuff and know that it's classified and just think that that's okay. I mean, this is flagrantly, by the way, he was a senator too. It's not even, he can't pull the president.
1: And I'll get to that. I'll get to that in a sec. Yeah.
0: But flagrantly ignoring the rules and protocols for this stuff, just like Hillary Clinton did. She flagrantly ignored, thought she was above it and was breaking the law in doing so. No question about it. Same thing with Biden here. So he'd completely skated on this because of his dementia, which they pretended he didn't have while he was president.
1: So this is an open and shut case criminally. He's on tape mentioning it. You said
0: you're taking a plea deal, by the way. Just a question of what the deal is, but you're taking a plea. If you're a normal person, if you're not Biden, and you're done.
1: This fits the hearsay exemptions. Traditionally, statements mattered, you know, uttered out of court are not admissible. This would be under multiple different hearsay exemptions. For those of you who are attorneys and or people who just wonder, well, is this admissible? It would be admissible. Multiple different hearsay exemptions would allow it to be admissible. He's admitting that he committed a crime. So his only defense, Buck, and you kind of hit on this, is maybe given how expansive the Supreme Court has ruled presidential powers to be, because he was later elected president, he might be able to argue that his prior illegal acts with classified documents are somehow cleansed based on his presidency. Now, I don't know. This is one of the situations that is actually complicated. It would probably go all the way to the Supreme Court. I don't. And this, by the way, could also apply for Fauci as it pertains to pardon. To what extent are presidential powers both retroactive and prospective? In other words, how far back do they extend and how far forward do they extend as well? And that remains to be seen. So maybe Biden could use, ironically, the precedence of extensive executive power that President Trump won to try to protect himself here. But I actually think Robert Hur was far too kind. I think that Biden should be prosecuted for violating the law as it pertains to classified documents. And remember, the other part of this, Buck, is the ghostwriter tried to delete all these files. So somehow, and the tech gurus at the FBI, I believe it was, were able to go back and find all of these files, because as soon as the Biden classified documents scandal began, Biden came out and said, basically, hey, I've got my own classified document scandal. And this ghostwriter tried to immediately delete all the evidence of the classified documents that Biden had admitted to holding. We should also play for you, just to kind of round this into full fulsome shape here, Biden, despite being on tape having classified documents he was not entitled to hold, as soon as the Trump classified documents case started, Biden immediately ripped him to shreds over it. I believe we have that audio too.
3: When you saw the photograph of the top secret documents laid out on the floor at Mar-a-Lago, what did you think to yourself looking at that image?
4: How that could possibly happen? How anyone could be that irresponsible?
1: Buck, this is perfect, because that is a 60 Minutes interview, if I'm not mistaken, with our good buddy Scott Pelley, journalist extraordinaire, quizzing Biden about his own classified document scandal. No, of course not. About Trump's classified document scandal, which the Supreme Court said was completely within presidential powers for him to retain. So I do think that kind of puts a nice bow on this, but Robert Hur was dragged through the mud over this investigation. Remember, they said, how dare he say that the president was doddering, or he didn't seem particularly focused in his ability to answer questions about this. Robert Hur was vindicated by the June 27th, 2024 presidential debate. But also, Biden dodged complete responsibility for clear violations of federal law, not dissimilar to what Hillary Clinton was able to do as well. And they still argued that President Trump should have Mar-a-Lago raided, that he should go to prison for the rest of his life. If Trump had not won the election, they would have continued on this prosecution as well.
0: I got to tell you, unless you're publishing classified or giving it to the enemy or an adversary for money or something, if for pure mishandling, meaning, you know, keeping it in your home, I assume the Bolton defense team, although, you know, you have to look at the specifics of what he had, but they're going to say this is such a capricious prosecution because you have Hillary and Biden and you go all this. Listen, now they did prosecute Petraeus for it. But some people just skate on this and others get hammered pretty hard.
1: Yes.
0: You know, for the mishandling part. I'm not talking about it. Look, everyone knows if you're selling secrets to China, you got to go away for a very long time. And that's espionage. That's betraying your country. There's still clarity, at least on that, I think. But on the mishandling part of this, And I'm not talking about accidental mishandling, because that's not what this is. This is intentional mishandling.
1: Not only intentional mishandling.
0: There are people that have been hit really hard, Clay, for accidental mishandling.
1: He had to smuggle this out of the Senate and somehow get it to his house, right? So, and it kept it in his garage by the Corvette, in addition to the Biden family papers and everything else.
0: And keep in mind, he does this with the intention. Why would you do that? You have to put this into the mix too, Clay. Why would you bring home more classified documents if you're Joe Biden? So that you could use the information in your memoir and then be like, I didn't know it was classified. You know, that's it. There's no other reason. You're not going to paper your walls with this to impress guests, although maybe. I guess Biden did some of that too. But generally speaking, it's so you can put it in your memoir. And it looks like, by the way, that's also what Bolton did.
1: Yes.
0: Which is they wanted to have a reservoir of classified to use, to draw upon, to write about, to publish. So it's not like they took it home to do a little extra studying before they went back into the skiff the next day. They brought it home with the intent of making it public information, which is really bad. We have all these laws against this. And I had to live under these laws when I was in the agency. And they was taken, if you were a little nobody like I was, taken extremely seriously. Not seriously for Joe Biden. Total joke.
1: Yes. So that is also happening. We should also continue to mention Netanyahu was in the Oval Office with President Trump reportedly for over an hour. No questions, no public available press briefing following that meeting. But price of oil and gas has dropped back below $80 a gallon. It's come down precipitously. Sitting around 78 right now, just FYI. So you probably will see that story start to diminish and vanish. We were waiting to see whether there will be any sort of public event with Zelensky, who is also supposed to be in the Oval Office today. Old family pictures can carry great emotional value in your own home. Just the discovery of a picture stashed away someplace you haven't seen in years is enough to ignite memories. Imagine stumbling across old videotapes or mini discs from the last era, wondering what's on them. It's like discovering a time capsule. How did you see it again? Most of us no longer own VCRs or have equipment to watch them. 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

0: Welcome back in, Clay and Buck. We are rolling through the first hour here. We got a ton of you who want to weigh in with a variety of different topics of which we have already discussed. Let me go first to Dell down in Gainesville, Florida. Fair question. What you got for us?
1: I'm wondering about the role that Dr. Deborah Birx played in concert with Dr. Fauci on national television concerning COVID restrictions.
0: Yeah, it's a fair question. We talked about Dr. Birx some yesterday. So far as we know, she does not have an 1,100-page diary, which basically is proving that she was saying something different than what she knew to be true, as is the case with Fauci. She also, Buck, basically bailed early on all of this because she got caught being a hypocrite, if I remember correctly, during Thanksgiving.
2: Thanksgiving, yeah.
0: All of her family traveled to be with her at their lake house or beach house or something like that. She just basically said, I'm done with this, and kind of stepped out of the public limelight. Whereas Fauci, if you unfortunately remember, was very involved in the early days of the Biden administration. Remember, even in the winter of 21, we were on doing this program, Buck, and Biden put out that winter of death statement when he said that the fact that people weren't getting the COVID shot was very frustrating. All that is part of this story as well. Joe in Las Vegas has a question. Fire away, Joe. Joe, you called us.
3: Oh, yeah, I'm sorry. I was so well prepared, I became Ralph Cramden. You know, you guys were earlier talking about Fauci answering the questions, and you said, why shouldn't he? He's got immunity already. But if I were his attorney, I would advise him not to answer the questions, to take the Fifth.
0: That's what I said, yes.
3: In jail for that, and keep him in jail until he decides to talk. It's just important that we hear what he says.
0: Well, first of all, it's a Senate committee hearing, and they're trying to develop. Now, you do raise your right hand and testify under oath. They're really trying to develop more evidence here. I don't believe that you can be forced or compelled to testify if you take the Fifth Amendment. And that's why I think we'll see tomorrow morning whether the release of these diaries and whatnot has, in his mind, made Fauci want to defend himself, or if he's just going to take the Fifth over and over and over again, which would be theatrical in some respects, but also cut away from the impact of anything that he could be prosecuted for saying during the course of that hearing. So tomorrow morning, I mean, I'm sure we're going to be talking about this on Wednesday at 8:30 a.m. Eastern tomorrow morning. We're going to find out what Fauci's strategy is. Trucker Don on the road in Iowa. Trucker Don, fire away.
4: Hey, guys. Thanks for taking my call. I appreciate it. I'm in Cincinnati, Ohio, actually, heading down to Alabama right now. To your point about the Joe Biden classified info being kept in the garage next to the Corvette, that house is the house that he left those documents in and rented out to Hunter Biden, a then crackhead with prostitutes and drug dealers and who knows what, while the man was passed out in his own home, that all those documents could have been compromised. And
0: that's right.
4: It's just egregious. Yeah, no, that's egregious that that point hasn't been made politically, if nothing else.
0: I remember we talked about it back in the day, and certainly, Buck, the other part of this is that, if I remember correctly, many of these classified documents were connected to Ukraine, where Hunter Biden ended up on the board of Burisma, being paid millions of dollars even while he was a crackhead. So there is a big connection point there as well. When we come back, Alex Berenson's going to join us. There's a new second home tax that has been applied in New York City. It's not being applied all the time fairly. We'll talk about that with Alex Berenson, plus the latest on Fauci. That's next.
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0: The headlines move on, but the heartache and terror do not in different parts of Israel. Iran and its terrorist proxies continue to plan their next attacks on Israel, but Israel's IDF is not only defending their people, but they're also standing on the front lines against terror that threatens their entire region.
8: Even when the news crews leave, the International Fellowship of Christians and Jews remain. 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Near Israel's border with Lebanon, a Hezbollah drone recently struck the home of Yelena, an 84-year-old Jewish woman living in Israel. Widowed earlier this year and living alone, she was trapped inside by the blast. Thankfully, she was not injured, but she remains displaced. Like you and me, she doesn't want to leave and abandon her home.
0: Join the International Fellowship of Christians and Jews, the IFCJ, in praying for the peace of Jerusalem and for the soldiers, families, and civilians carrying the burden of this fight right now. Visit PrayIFCJ.org. That's PrayIFCJ.
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11: Shared goals in the Oval Office. I'm Lisa Brady, Fox News. The leaders of Ukraine and Israel each meeting with President Trump as both countries look to end long-lasting conflicts.
12: Ukrainian President Volodymyr Zelensky says he and President Trump discussed reinvigorating the peace process with Russia, as well as Ukraine licensing Patriot missile interceptor production. President Trump has signaled stronger support for Ukraine's war effort and is supporting a congressional sanctions package targeting companies and countries buying Russian oil. Israeli Prime Minister Benjamin Netanyahu was also greeted for a separate meeting with President Trump as President Trump considers intensifying military strikes against Iran.
11: Fox's Jared Halpern at the White House, which calls both meetings positive and productive. Netanyahu and Zelensky traveled to Washington for Lindsey Graham's funeral at Washington National Cathedral, where President Trump will eulogize the late senator this afternoon following an earlier ceremony on Capitol Hill.
13: U.S. military pallbearers carried Senator Graham's flag-draped casket into the Capitol Rotunda, where lawmakers, including South Carolina Congresswoman Sherry Biggs, spoke.
14: He was authentic. He never tried to be someone he wasn't.
13: Senate Majority Leader John Thune said he felt Graham's absence daily as he reflected on his legacy.
15: I traveled with Lindsey all over the world as part of congressional delegations, and I saw

0: St. Joseph. Starting Saturday, all virtual currency kiosks will be banned in Minnesota. MNN's John Anderson has more from the Capitol on the new law.
1: In a move to protect Minnesotans from scams and fraud, a new law starting August 1st will ban all virtual currency kiosks in the state of Minnesota. The new law is intended to protect consumers, including older adults, who have fallen prey to these currency scams. Law enforcement says the machines can trick people by putting cash into them and then stealing the money. The new law says the machines must be offline by Saturday and physically removed from stores by December 31st. From the Capitol, John Anderson for MNN.
0: Authorities have identified the man killed in a train versus pedestrian crash in Anoka as 33-year-old Tyrell Joseph Christie of Minneapolis. Police say Christie was struck by a Burlington North Santa Fe train around 9 p.m. on July 24th after reportedly attempting to cross in front of the oncoming train. He was pronounced dead at the scene. The investigation remains active. This is MNN on
2: Hey, it's Blazer. 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
3: Here's your Twin Cities weather. Heading into the afternoon with a mostly sunny to partly cloudy sky, a light southeast breeze, and highs in the lower 90s. Overnight, mostly clear skies, lows in the lower 70s. I'm meteorologist Rodney Price on Twin Cities News Talk, AM 1130. It's 78 at
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6: Wisely.

Welcome back in. Hour number two, rolling through the Tuesday edition of Clay and Buck. Appreciate all of you hanging out with us. There has just been a tweet from Zelensky saying he had a good meeting with President Trump. There also has been a meeting with Netanyahu, both in the Oval Office. So far as I have seen, there have been no questions that have been answered or asked about both of those meetings. We will continue to keep you updated on that front. We bring in now our good buddy, Alex Berenson, who has been covering COVID for a long time. Also, we want to talk to him

0: about Mom Donnie's new goal to tax second homes and publishing the list of second homeowners, whether it's accurate, where that is all headed. But let's start with what I think is a crazy revelation, 1,100 pages, multi-year diary from Dr. Fauci that appears to call into question his public statements and bring them into conflict with many of his private statements. First, let's start here, Alex. You covered COVID as aggressively pretty much as anybody on the planet. Did you have any idea that Dr. Fauci was keeping a diary like this? Were you stunned when you saw it? And what has stood out to you so far as you've been able to tell of the revelations so far?
1: Well, I mean, on the one hand, am I stunned he was keeping sort of a list of notes for a memoir? No, he's an egomaniac. We all knew that. And he, you know, he did write, a memoir. Am I stunned that he is so stupid that he apparently left it on a government computer where Rand Paul's investigators got it? I mean, they haven't disclosed where they got it, but that seems to be the most likely explanation. I'm kind of stunned by that. And I'm certainly stunned by some of the stuff in it because it's so much worse than, and I'm as cynical about Fauci as anybody. But it is so much worse than I thought. The level of monomania, the level of narcissism, it's clinical. You know, he repeatedly writes that he's the most important person in the world. He writes about all these, these celebrities. He had a particular, fascination for sort of Hollywood actresses of a certain age, or a Barbara Streisand. Julia Roberts comes up in there, and his interactions with them. He writes that Trump is enamored of him. It's all awful. It's just as gross as one could, worse than one could imagine. And then and there's so much more to say about this, but I would just let people should really understand this. Okay, here's what's not in there. What's not in there is the discussion of a guy thinking hard about the epidemic, about new evidence unfolding, whether it's about virology or epidemiology, whether it's about the best mitigation measures and the right way to handle things. There's none of that in there. What there is is a discussion of how great he is. And that is what's so disappointing to me. If he'd been this incredible egomaniac, but also shown real intelligence about this, it would feel slightly different. Instead, it's just the worst of all worlds.
2: Yeah, I got to say, Alex, and you and I go back quite a ways on this. Remember, I was doing five hours of radio a day in New York City. I was talking to you. I was like, yeah, I don't think these mask things are really going great. It's when Tucker was doing his show at Fox at 8 p.m. And there was like a little merry band of misfits that were like, this Fauci guy is absolutely terrible. But really, the revelation here is it's what you said, and we've talked this a little bit. It's clinical, actually, how nuts he was. Like there's something he wasn't just narcissistic in a general sense. He was a little deranged, and that comes across. And that was a surprise to me, actually. That went beyond even what I had anticipated.
1: Yes, there's a guy named Richard Ebright at Rutgers, okay? And Richard Ebright would criticize Fauci, and Ebright has been very aggressive about pushing on the lab leak stuff and been correct about most of it. And Fauci repeatedly refers to Ebright as an a-hole. He uses the full word. He is so petty in addition to everything else. I mean, Richard Ebright, nobody knows who Richard Ebright is, but Fauci takes time, not once, but over and over in this to write. And these are supposed to be his own notes to himself about how terrible this guy is. He couldn't take any criticism. It is really something.
0: So what happens now? Tomorrow is the 8:30 a.m. Eastern Fauci hearing in front of Rand Paul. There has been discussion that if Fauci were to lie, and certainly they can use what he put in his diary as part of the impetus for questioning, that he could be charged prospectively for perjury. It would not include the Biden pardon, so to speak. As a result, I expect him to mostly take the fifth. The only reason he wouldn't is because he's such a megalomaniac that he's concerned about the historical record. What do you think Fauci will do tomorrow? How will tomorrow play out?
1: So that's a real, I mean, I'm as interested as anybody. I think, you know, I haven't looked at the exact language of the pardon, so I am not sure. And we've talked about the pardon before. I don't think pardon is going to get revoked. Okay. So my belief is that the exact language essentially immunizes him from everything from 2014 on. And so I think it'd be pretty hard to make a case right now. No matter what he says tomorrow, if it goes against stuff that, you know, happened during the Biden administration, right? So if they say, well, you're contradicting something you said then, well, I'm not sure that the pardon wouldn't apply. But put that aside, I think you may be right, okay? I think it's going to be very hard for him to accept that this is sort of the last, you know, public big appearance that he has. And even the New York Times today wrote something acknowledging that this looked bad for him. And so, you know, when the Times has to say that, you know how bad it is. And so on the, you know, there, I think he'll be tempted to sort of get into it and say, you know what, I'm 85 years old. They're not going to prosecute me. That, you know, that's just not going to happen right now. And I don't want Rand Paul, who I think I'm so much smarter than, to have the last word. So I guess I'm saying I would not be surprised to see Tony Fauci, and I hope he does. I hope he mixes it up, because I think Rand Paul will destroy him.
2: Well, you know, something also, you know, I'm just going to assume, Alex, you've been listening to the whole show today, but I know you're a busy man. Guys, go check out Alex's Substack, by the way. It's fantastic. But earlier in the show, we played HHS Secretary Kennedy saying, and he just went through the list, Fauci lied about masks. He lied about lockdowns. He lied about natural immunity. He lied about the shots working. I mean, he lied about the fatality rate. It seems like he really, truly lied about every major thing the whole time.
1: He either lied or didn't know. I mean, well, one of the things that actually came up, and this is very, very important to me, and I just tweeted it, and on August 25th, because I'm still going through and there's still, you know, I'm like, it's 1,000, it's, you know, it's 1,100 pages. So I'm like 1,000 pages in at this point. But on August 25th, 2021, Fauci writes, but we now have data from Israel showing that the shots were not working against severe disease and hospitalization. Okay. And basically the whole media establishment and the whole public health establishment has never admitted that publicly. You know, to this day, it's, oh, well, they didn't work against infection, but they still kept you from getting sick and dying. He knew that was not true in August 2021. Now, why does that matter so much to me? Because 2 days after that, 2 days after, and I was saying it as loudly as anybody in the world, I was saying, you know, the shots are failing not just against infection, but they're failing against hospitalization. You can see it in the data. The Biden administration and Pfizer got me kicked off Twitter. They took away my voice because I was saying something publicly that Anthony Fauci said privately and wouldn't say publicly. And it is really hard for me to forgive that.
0: We had a debate last night. We were sitting around here in the house. We got some friends over and we were talking about the diaries. Do you think Fauci had a private moment of realization ever, Alex, based on what you're reading in these diaries? Where he thought to himself, oh no, I may have gotten all of this wrong. I mean, and I'll give you a couple of examples. You do not think he's had, you still think he thinks he's the hero of the COVID story in his own mind at this point?
1: Yes, I do. I think the denial is incredibly deep. I think he, you know, and you see, sometimes you see like a fact or two sneak in there, like this question about the shots failing, but you never see him then pulling back and questioning the bigger premise, right? Like it always and the same thing with the lab leak. It's like you see like a hint that maybe he realizes, you know what, this probably actually did come out of Wuhan, but he never will let himself pursue it. He's so defended and in such denial.
2: It's astonishing to see that it's even worse than we had anticipated with that. Can I ask you something? Why we wanted to have, I said this aloud yesterday on the show. I know he's acting in the role, but like Dr. Jay Bhattacharya, who's been great on this for a long time, why aren't there any position papers, policy papers, whatever it would have to be coming out of the now Trump era CDC saying, hey, guys, we did a review of lockdowns. Disastrous. We should never do it again. Hey, guys, we've looked at the whole masking, mask on, mask off policy. Total zero. No point whatsoever. We should never do it again. Why hasn't that happened? Can that happen? What is the delay with this?
1: That's a great question. The next time I talk to Jay, I will raise that with him. That's a great question. I don't know, because, you know, some of the vaccine stuff, as you know, like even talking about COVID vaccines in an honest way is a little bit politically toxic, because the media then, you know, you start talking about COVID vaccines and they're like measles. It's like, well, no, actually those two things are totally unrelated. But I get if like they want to just kind of calm the discussion around COVID vaccines. But the stuff about lockdowns and school closures, I agree. Like, why isn't there, an epi unit at the CDC, an epidemiology unit at the CDC doing that? I'll give you one other potential reason, which may be that people inside the CDC are, you know, so left-leaning, so deep state, that they've been asked to do this or asked to come up with proposals, and they just kind of refused. And, you know, because Jay has so many other things to worry about, he just hasn't pushed on it. But I agree, that's a great question.
0: All right, let's shift gears here, because you tweeted about this. Your mom has a home in New York City. Front page New York Post today for our WOR area listeners, but everybody should know. I can't believe this happened. Mamdani published a list of people that he believes are going to have to pay a effective second home tax for having homes in New York City that is not their primary residence. We know a United Healthcare CEO was executed in cold blood. To me, this is incredibly dangerous for the highly wealthy, because it basically gives a location where someone who could want to do them harm could go and stake them out. But also, according to you, this is not even an accurate list, because your own mom, who's lived in this same house for decades, I think you said, yeah, is on the list. Like, what in the world's going on here?
1: I have no idea. And it's not just her. It's, there's like people, there's a councilman, I think, on Staten Island who's lived in the same house for 15 years. He's on the list. And look, I'm not saying that, my mother doesn't live in a nice townhouse, but, you know, they bought this 30 years ago. It was not. You know, it's gone up in value quite a bit, right? It was not worth then what it is now. So they made a good investment. And, you know, her like reward for this is getting on this list that she doesn't belong on, getting sent a letter telling her that she has 3 weeks to sort it out with the city or she owes them $55,000. And, I think we'll get it sorted out, but she's 81 years old. She doesn't deserve this. And what's also interesting to me, so I post about this, and, you know, you never know what's going to go viral on Twitter, but this thing's really gone viral, right? It's more than 3 million views so far. But there's a lot of people out there who are like, oh, you know, screw the old lady. Too bad for her if she can't figure this out. It's like, who do you think you are? Like, she didn't do anything wrong here. And she made an investment and spent money and has paid her own taxes. She's a widow now. Like, she doesn't deserve your vitriol because she happens to have a nice house in Manhattan, a townhouse. Like, I mean, it's the anger on the left that comes out in various ways is really disturbing to me sometimes.
2: It is indeed. Alex Berenson, everybody, go check out his Substack, Unreported Truths. Sir Berenson, it's good to be right, sir.
1: And when the New York Times actually has to kind of admit it, that's when you know you were right.
2: Oh, yes.
0: No doubt.
2: Indeed.
0: Get your popcorn. Thanks. We'll see how the tomorrow goes. Thanks for the time, and thanks for all the work you've been doing for a long time.
1: Thanks, guys.
0: That's Alex Berenson. Let me ask you something. 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
13: On August 4th, 1962, Marilyn Monroe died. 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
2: Welcome back in here to Clay and Buck. It is pretty remarkable that even Alex Berenson, Clay, at this point, has to say that Fauci's megalomania was surprising even to him. And also the sloppiness of the whole thing, too, to write this stuff down. Who would write this stuff down about themselves in any situation? I'm the most famous person in the world. Who writes down, if you are the most famous person in the world, why would you write that down?
0: I have thought for a long time, as you have, that Fauci is an incredible villain, but his stupidity to have written an 1,100-page diary that is discoverable, as Rand Paul has discovered it, and they're now going to be able to grill him on this tomorrow, is astounding to me. Because his argument could just be that he was right on everything and people are attacking him because of that reason, right? I mean, that's effectively what his best defenders have said for a long time. To write down the opposite of what you are saying publicly as often as he did in this 1,100-page diary is, I mean, he's basically blown himself up. And to your point, Buck, to be fair, people, even in their diaries, tend to slant things in their favor, right? I mean, it's your diary. Yeah. So, oh, he's so mean to me, or she's so, like, think about like little kids who are keeping diaries, or teenage girls, or whatever else. This is all just staggering to me that he could be this dumb.
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22: Fox News, I'm Therese Crowley. Remembering what mattered with a Capitol Rotunda farewell for the late Senator Lindsey Graham, Congresswoman Sherry Biggs from his home state of South Carolina.
23: What made Lindsey exceptional was his ability to work on difficult issues while maintaining personal relationships with people who disagreed with him. He believed that conversations mattered. He believed that showing up mattered.
22: President Trump tells Fox he was very much a hawk, but reveals Graham thought it was time to make a deal with Iran. The president just met Israel's prime minister about that in the Oval Office after a sit-down with Ukraine's President Zelensky over Russia. All three attending Graham's funeral at National Cathedral this afternoon, and the Senate will honor Graham tonight with a vote for Russia's sanctions. Amid all this, oil tumbles another $5 a barrel to $78. 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

0: Welcome back in, Clay and Buck. We were talking with Alex Berenson about the Fauci testimony that is coming up 8:30 a.m. Eastern time tomorrow. We will see what ends up happening there. But at the end of that discussion with Alex Berenson, we talked about the particular new tax that Mamdani has elected to put on people who have second homes in New York City. And Buck, I saw a wealthy individual who is connected to the Kushner family put out a statement recently, and I want to make sure that I get that right. But he essentially said, hey, I've decided that I don't want to live in New York City anymore. Lifelong New Yorker, this is according to our friend Lydia Moynihan at the New York Post. He said, Charles Kushner, who has lived in New York City his entire life, I don't want to pay taxes and live in a city with a blatantly anti-Semitic mayor and his anti-Semitic wife, period. I also don't want to live in a city with the people who voted for him. That's according to the New York Post, Lydia Moynihan quoting Charles Kushner. I believe he's a billionaire, lifelong New Yorker. I got to be honest, Buck.
1: It's Jared's father.
0: That's right.
1: And he's the ambassador to France.
0: Correct.
1: So, and he got pardoned by President Trump. So, yeah, there's a whole bunch of things that are known about him. Yes.
0: Pretty well connected guy there. So, I do think in the wake of the execution of the United Healthcare CEO, that we know that Mamdani made the decision to go outside of Ken Griffin, who runs a Citadel company that is largely based in Miami now. They moved out of Chicago, but he has a big second home in New York City, as many very wealthy people do. And so you heard us talking with Alex Berenson. They published the names and addresses of everyone that they believe owes this new tax on non-primary residences. And I was talking about this with my wife. We don't own a home in New York City. I don't spend very much time there. If I had a second home in New York City and my name had been published on this list and they gave my address, I would sell the home. And there have to be a lot of people. If you have a second or third or whatever the number is, home in New York City, you have the ability to live lots of different places all over the world. You can still travel to New York City and stay in a fancy hotel or some sort of elite accommodations if you are incredibly wealthy. But to me, what Mamdani has done is basically put a target on all of these individuals, just like he did with Ken Griffin. And it effectively is a war on success and a war on the wealthy. And I would bail. I would do what Charles Kushner did. You moved. You weren't in the multi-billionaire, multiple home world, but you were frustrated. I just think that there is a real brain drain that is happening in New York City, and Mamdani is accelerating the frustrations that many feel over high tax, low quality of government combo, which is not a good one. And the fact now that everybody's addresses and names are out there publicly, I would be beyond furious if I were on this list.
1: Well, take a step back for a minute on it and just ask the very obvious question. What is the point of the list? Why yeah. would you release such a list publicly? Are you shaming people for owning lawfully a very nice property in New York that you think maybe is not their primary residence? Like, why? It feels like it's a name and shame situation, but there's no shame in it. So what are you doing? Unless this is, from a class warfare point of view, Mamdani getting his Bolshevik on, if you will.
0: Yeah. I think that's exactly what it is.
1: And just showing people that he's going to do this even after the Ken Griffin fiasco, where he stood outside of Ken Griffin's home and said, you know, look at this rich guy. But keep in mind, Clay, he's not going to bring the rents down. Mamdani's not going to be able to do any of the things that he says he's done. And so playing to the politics of resentment and envy and really pushing people's attention toward the very successful, the very wealthy, whatever it may be, in an effort to, I think, just distract them from the clear failures that he's going to have of administration. This is only likely to get worse, what I mean. And I was thinking about this yesterday with his his commie convenience stores, right? The breadline bodegas that Mamdani's going to set up. As I pointed out, there are thousands. Now, it depends. Are you only talking about like mega grocery stores, or are you including bodegas, which is a term for, you know, a kind of corner store deli situation that they have them all over New York, but you can get milk and eggs and things there too, right? But there are certainly thousands of places where you can get groceries in the five boroughs. You're opening up five stores that are only going to have certain products that are going to be 30% off, and they're going to run out of product right away. Obviously, people are going to be like, people who are cost conscious are going to go right to them. But Clay, is he going to say that this is a failure? No, he's going to say, well, the program started out with $70 million of taxpayer funds. We need $700 million to really make a dent. So people are saying, oh, it's all going to collapse. Yeah, but there's always the out. And this is why communism just devours everything of, well, we didn't take enough from the rich people. That's the problem. The problem isn't the program. The problem is the rich still aren't paying their fair share, which then, of course, forces the question, what is their fair share? It's never enough. There's no such thing as their fair share. Any failure of the communist is always going to be put at the feet of people who are capitalists and who have made money. That's where this is going, and that's what Mamdani is going to do.
0: You and I are both in Florida right now. I believe it is true. I know that the state of New York has about two times the overall budget of the state of Florida. I believe New York City's budget is bigger than the entire budget of the state of Florida. Will you look up that and confirm that that data point is accurate? And I think what it goes to is, I would imagine the number one state that people are leaving New York and moving to the extent they're outside of the Connecticut, New Jersey area, obviously, where you could still be in the basic proximity, is Florida. And I know for a fact, I'm down in Florida right now. You live in Florida full time. People are overall super happy about the choices that they make when it comes to living in Florida. What percentage of New Yorkers do you think feel that the New York government, having lived there, Buck, is well organized and they're getting a good return? Because sometimes you pay taxes and you could say, well, I'm upset about having to pay taxes, but I feel like I'm getting a great bargain. I don't think there are very many people who say that, but pretend that you had to choose between paying taxes to Florida or paying taxes to New York. I'm sure you don't enjoy paying taxes to Florida. How much better run do you think Florida is than New York, having lived in both?
1: It's not even close. And the biggest thing I would say, Clay, is that there is some sense, and it's not perfect, and Florida municipal budgets have gotten way too big post-COVID, and there's a lot of things that I could point to. Property taxes are too high. There's challenges here. But there is some sense of accountability, whereas what I just described, that vortex of socialist destruction from Mamdani, that's the attitude in New York, which is, we're spending too much, take more money from people. This program was a massive failure that did nothing. We didn't spend enough money on it. The public school system is a complete and utter catastrophe by and large. We just need to tax people more. There's never an accountability mechanism, because the ideology of people is, we just didn't take enough from other people to make this thing good. And that's every time.
0: To the point, New York City's budget is bigger than the state of Florida's budget. Think about how crazy that is. You would also think that a lot of the things that New York City would have to do would actually, in theory, be more affordable, because New York City is nowhere near as big as Florida, right? Yeah. Roads, for instance, and public transit and things like that. I know Florida doesn't have a ton of public transit, but the cost of covering the entire state of Florida, I mean, where I am right now in the panhandle of Florida, for those of you who don't know, the western edge of Florida, and where you are basically at the southern edge of Florida, it would probably take me 10 or 11 hours to drive, at least. I've never driven it to Miami from here. And they have to cover that entire region. One side of New York City to the other is almost, you know, I mean, it's a pinprick of the distance from one part of Florida to another. That's a staggering reality. And New York City is demanding that they need more money. The population of Florida is way higher than the population of New York City, right? How in the world is that possible? Florida has 24 million people. New York City has 8.5 million people. How is it possible that the whole state of Florida can be run according to our team, and it's just a little bit less. But the whole state of Florida can be run for less than New York City's government.
1: Well, the Department of Education is the single biggest line item for New York City's budget. And anyone ready for this one? The Department of Education of New York City has $38.6 billion in fiscal year 2027 allocated to it. As you pointed out, the entire state of Florida, the whole state, including education and everything, is $115 billion. So that's, I'm not just talking about New York City's budget. Remember, this is just one line item. Call it $40 billion for education. And New York City public schools, unless you get into an elite program, which there's always these big fights over, because the elite programs are incredibly racist in that they're very Asian dominated. Yes. So you have the black and Latino community likes to complain, and white liberals like to complain about the elite Stuyvesant, Bronx Science, Brooklyn Tech, and there's some other programs too, Hunter High School,
0: which are all based on standardized tests, right?
1: Yes,
0: like they're completely race-based, like blind.
1: There's no favoritism. It's race neutral, and Asians dominate.
0: Yes.
1: Asian Americans dominate. And so that works for you. But if you can't get into one of those schools, I got into Stuyvesant Clay, and I'm not Asian, but no big deal. If you can't get into one of those schools, you have to go to your local public school in New York, which a large number of them are disastrous and failing. And really just extremely expensive daycare. Why is the New York City public school system so expensive? Incredibly bloated benefits that are back end heavy for retirement, for healthcare and everything, for everybody who's a teacher and all that sort of stuff. So that's easier to get in. You can't get super high pay, but you can get really fat benefits. And all the administrative staff. I think it's 6-1 administrative staff versus teachers that they've added, Clay, over the last two decades. Six to one.
0: I believe it is true that New York City Public School, we'll go to break here in a sec. We'll take a bunch of your calls. Tons of you want to weigh in on a variety of topics. We'll get to you when we come back. I believe it is the case that the average expenditure per student in New York City now, Buck, is over $40K.
1: Mm-hmm.
0: Think about how wild that is. Every public school student, taxpayers are spending an average of $40,000 a year to educate them. That is a holy cow moment to think about.
1: Yeah, but again, it's not about education. It's a jobs program for adults and daycare for teenagers in terms of the high schools. Daycare for teenagers, jobs programs for adults who don't want to actually have to. And people go, but I had this one great teacher. Okay, yeah, but did you need the administrator? Do you need a vice principal? Do you need five vice principals per district making $300,000? Because you've got it.
0: It's crazy.
1: Just saying. 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

0: Let's do calls. Let's jump right to it. Michael in Atlanta. What's going on, Michael?
1: Hey, guys. I just want to tell you the Fauci files are definitely a revelation.
0: Revelation.
2: There you go. Yes.
1: Revelation. Sorry, I couldn't get it out of my mouth. About really what was going on. And when you look at what he said during his diaries, that COVID was 10 times basically the average influenza. You got to remember something, that the CDC had changed the reporting requirements of all basically cases that involved COVID. So in other words, if you got into a car accident and you had COVID antibodies, that was a COVID death. That was not a car accident. So in other words, when he's talking about this as 10 times, when you add in the inflated death numbers that the CDC manipulated, it's much less than 10 times. It could be 5 times.
2: Well, yeah, thank you for the call. What is key here, Michael, is he was saying in his diary that he knew, and again, it ended up still being high, that it was 0.2 or 0.3%. while he was testifying that it was 2 or 3%, right? In other words, he was acknowledging that the rate of death was 1/10 what he was saying publicly. So I think that's the key. He knew. Dave, out in Nantucket, good place to be this time of year. What you got for us, Dave?
3: Hey, guys, thanks so much for taking my call. Isn't this thing, the whole, like, Lucy with the football thing? I mean, this is a diary. Does it have any legal representation? It's not an official government document. This is his musings. Can't he just simply say, oh, I was making this up. I was doing this for right-wing bait material afterwards.
2: Thank you for the call. He can try to make up anything. It's admissible. There are hearsay exemptions, and without diving into all of them, for instance, if you are on your deathbed and you suddenly say, hey, I killed so-and-so, and that wants to be admissible later, or so-and-so is actually my daughter or my son or any of these different things. There's a list of hearsay exemptions. One of them is deathbed declarations. Another would be declarations against your own interest. In other words, we basically have decided that in the law, it's unlikely that you would lie about this, even though it's a statement out of court being introduced for the truth of the matter presented, which is what hearsay is, typically excluded. This would all be able to be introduced in a court of law proceeding, I am very confident of. Just me being a legal nerd there. Michael in Bristol, Tennessee, what you got?
4: Well, I just want to say that I voted today and I had to show my ID and I was proud to do it.
2: We're proud you showed your ID too. Thanks for go voting, Michael. I already voted. Buck, you got a primary coming up soon. I'm sure you'll be voting down in Florida. I voted in Tennessee last week. When we come back, we'll dive into the continued revelations, Fauci diaries, Zelensky, Netanyahu in the Oval Office, what came out of that. The final Michigan debate has occurred. All that and more we will be diving into, and you will not want to miss it. Anything else, Buck, that we want to get into? I think we got some humor, too. I know we got a couple of fun things to talk about with you as well.
0: Well, you can get kicked off a United flight now for not using headphones. Have we talked about that yet?
2: No. This is like your dream come true. Now you're going to be defending the airlines.
0: It is all of a sudden. I want to send the CEO like a fruit basket or something. Amazing.
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2: There's a lot to do this summer. 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
14: A celebration of life on Lisa Brady, Fox News, just beginning at Washington's National Cathedral for Lindsey Graham. President Trump will be among those paying tribute to the late senator after an earlier ceremony in the Capitol Rotunda, where Vice President and former Senator J.D. Vance said Graham could disagree without being disagreeable.
15: I choose to remember Lindsey Graham as a person who could fight with you on one issue, but fight for you on another issue.
14: Adding that because Graham loved people, he was willing to reason with them and respect them. NATO Secretary General Mark Rutte telling Fox,
16: he was tough, but he was also extremely kind, a real human being. So yes, he will be missed. He was an important person, a force for good on the world stage.
14: Ukraine's president and Israel's prime minister traveled to Washington for today's funeral, and they each met with President Trump earlier today, the White House calling both meetings positive and productive. As a pause in U.S. strikes on Iran continues, President Trump still insisting the U.S. controls the Strait of Hormuz, telling Fox and Friends a blockade of Iranian ports is powerful.
17: We opened the blockade because we had the confines of a deal, so we did it. And then we put it back because they broke the deal. They break the deal. We cannot have them break deals anymore.
14: Iran remains publicly defiant.
18: Yesterday, the president appeared optimistic about the possibility of a deal, as reports indicate Oman presented a proposal to Iran that would open the Strait of Hormuz. We do know from July 24th to the 26th, 29 vessels passed through this critical waterway, according to international shipping data.
14: Fox's Trey Yinked in Tel Aviv. A convicted killer just put to death in Florida for the rape and murder of an 11-year-old girl. James Duckett was an ex-cop who denied committing the on-duty crime in 1987. His death, the first of a rare double execution scheduled in Florida today. The U.S. Supreme Court denying

0: That's going to be hard. I believe if we can open it up, the 2 weeks that we've suffered can be made up in August.
1: Walls also said Monday that an agreement would need to be in place before he calls a special session. This is MNN on KTL.
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3: 66. Here's your Twin Cities weather. Heading into the afternoon with a mostly sunny to partly cloudy sky, a light southeast breeze and highs in the lower 90s. Overnight, mostly clear skies, lows in the lower 70s. I'm meteorologist Rodney Price on Twin Cities News Talk, AM 1130. Right now at
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6: / near me.

Welcome back in, Clay and Buck. Appreciate all of you hanging out with us. The Lindsey Graham Memorial Service, the funeral process is underway right now. There are many different people from the political world, also around the world. Netanyahu and Zelensky both in town, along with many other global leaders, as Lindsey Graham's life is celebrated. That is ongoing right now, being covered live by the networks. We have been discussing Dr. Fauci's diary and the fact that he is going to be called to testify at 8:30 a.m. Eastern tomorrow, what he might do, 1,100-page diary. The revelations continue. We also have been discussing the Fauci, not only the Fauci diaries, but also the Mamdani tax-related issues. The fact that New York City has a bigger budget for tax purposes than the entire state of Florida. And Buck, this is just now starting to be discussed more. Why were so many people getting these notices? We just talked about this with Alex Berenson, his mom. It's her primary residence. Reports are that 31,000 plus properties are potentially subject to the new

0: second home tax that Mamdani has put in place. And Buck, I think this is surprising a lot of people. What is it included? 1, 2, and 3 bedroom family homes valued at more than $5 million, because that's the attention mostly it has gotten. Hey, if you have a property over $5 million, and a lot of people have said, oh, well, that doesn't apply to me. I'm not going to worry. Tax the rich, tax the rich, tax the rich. But also, this is a wow. I didn't realize this. If you have a condo or a co-op unit, you could speak to this better than me, Buck, but condos and co-ops are incredibly common in New York City. If they're valued at $1 million or more, it's almost impossible to buy a condo at this point or a co-op to a large extent valued at less than $1 million. This is staggering. If people are finding out, wait a minute, he's talking about taxing way more people than they publicly discuss, because that $5 million number was the one bandied about. I mean, speak to how many people have a $1 million condo that are not particularly wealthy.
1: Well, here you go. The median home price. Are we going to get that guy's like, you're confusing the mean and the median. This is the median. Okay. I'm not saying the mean. The median home price is $1.4 million in Manhattan.
0: Wow.
1: So just take it, take that for now. Yes, it is true that there are 20, 30, 60, 100, $200 million homes. Not that many of them at that level, but there are some. That gives you a sense though of how many of these properties may be covered under this. And, this is going to cause problems. By the way, this is a little bit of a maybe a more specific thing, but it is my understanding that in New York, there is something called a co-op as well as a condo. So a co-op is a cooperative where you own shares in the corporation and then are sort of assigned your unit, if you will, based on your shares in the corporation, instead of a condo where you own the actual building, or you know, rather own the actual apartment within the building. The Department of Finance of the mayor's office has informed co-ops, and there are many, many, many co-ops in New York, particularly a lot of the extremely high-end buildings in Manhattan and in parts of Brooklyn, like the Heights and stuff like that. They are going to be tasked with billing and collecting the surcharge from shareholders. So the Mamdani tax is now going to be put on co-op boards of different buildings in New York, and they have to say, hey, we know this isn't your primary residence, so we have to collect this tax from you and then send it to the city. By the way, the co-op boards don't want to do this, don't want no part of this whatsoever. And now I'm sure they're going, because they operate almost like a country club. They let people in or don't let them in, and it's very whatever they decide, and you know, they can do whatever they want essentially. Legally, as long as it's legal. Clay, this is going to hurt sales of those units, because now they're going to say, well, we can only sell to somebody that we can guarantee is going to be a year-round resident, or else we have to play pied-à-terre cop for Mamdani. This is nuts.
0: Yeah, this is going to be a lot bigger story, I think, than people were aware of as more of these details come out, because of the number of people that are going to be wrapped up in this. And I would think it's going to be a further impetus for some people to decide, you know what, I just don't want to deal with this at all going forward. Okay, I teased this, Buck, and I did think, you know, we've had some serious discussion with everything going on out there. And I saw this clip and I thought, you know what? We should play this. Joy Reid, who was one of the handful of people who was fired by MSNBC, now MS Now, because her show was not particularly well watched, particularly intelligent, or particularly well done. She said, of course, she was fired only because she's a black woman. Well, she says, Buck, that Elon Musk is not actually that intelligent. And why in the world do people think he is? Listen.
2: You've been spending a decade insisting and telling us Elon Musk is a genius. When you hear him talk, you realize he's actually an idiot. But you keep telling him, yeah, but he invented Tesla. When he didn't, he just bought it. Did y'all know the two men who actually invented Tesla? It's two other white dudes invented Tesla. They're geniuses. Elon just bought it, and now people think, oh, he's a genius. No, he's not. They're actually inventing a competitor to the Tesla truck, which is, I guarantee you, going to be superior to the Tesla truck. The Tesla truck is, from what I understand, the first truck Elon Musk actually designed, and it looks like and it's very bad. It's broken. It's easy to rip it apart. Teslas are terrible since he's taken over. It was a great company when it was owned by the other guys, the guys who actually invented Teslas.
0: She is such a moron, Buck. Like, it actually makes my head hurt. I mean, first of all, if you want to know the story of Elon Musk, I would encourage you go read the Walter Isaacson biography, which is now several years behind. But it's pretty entertaining. I mean, it walks you through the entire process of Tesla being founded, of all of the challenges that were built into SpaceX. But this whole idea that we're just going to attack someone who is the most successful capitalist in the history of the world, and we're actually going to do it and claim that he's not only less successful than reality, that there are other people responsible for his success, all these different things. To me, Buck, it continues to circle back around to Democrats just hate success. They hate individual excellence. And they don't know how to grapple with it, because this ties in before Graham Plattner was replaced, I believe, by Troy Jackson in Maine. Graham Plattner tweeted, "Let's hope that Elon Musk is the last trillionaire." And I think that was such a perfect distillation of Democrat worldview. You and I think it's fair to say, want there to be 1,000 more trillionaires, because if there are Americans who become trillionaires, the entire country is benefiting enormously from the wealth that's being unlocked.
1: We go back to the wealth versus status paradigm here. The country is getting richer. I know we have a big debt. I know that things are expensive right now. But I mean, in real terms, we are, because of productivity, technology, efficiency, discovery, we are becoming wealthier all the time as a people. That is true of humanity. It is true of Americans specifically. But there are a lot of people who, what is... You know, you look at, Clay, the data on marriages. You know what the primary source of friction in a marriage is? Money.
0: Yeah.
1: The primary anxiety that most adult Americans have, if you were to just look at the numbers, money. How do I pay for this stuff? How am I doing? How much stress am I under because of this? You've basically lived as an adult with no money. I've lived as an adult with no money. It is stressful. That is for sure. But neither you nor I ever took the opinion that somebody else paying more or somebody else being treated like their success wasn't valid was somehow going to improve your life or mine. Unfortunately, Democrats, the politics of envy, the politics of you have too much and I feel like I should have more, it's very powerful. There are a lot of people, and like I said, one of my favorite words is accountability, because it solves so much. You know, the second that you remove accountability, anything bad can happen. And the second you have accountability, lots of great things can happen, right? People don't like to think that their situation is the result of decisions and habits that they have made one way or the other, if they're unhappy with where they are. A lot of people listening to this right now, whether they live a very modest life or they're, you know, listening to us on the private jet, I guess probably with, Elon's, you know, satellite,
0: Starlink.
1: Starlink. Thank you. Starlink, letting him listen to a stream. But Clay, we don't take the point of view that the success of other people somehow dampens our success. And a lot of people don't want to be held accountable for their own decisions. And it's incredibly powerful politics. You get a lot of votes this way. Promise people free stuff. Tell them nothing's their fault. That's really, I mean, when you say about the Graham Plattner and the trillionaire, that's really true. Are there real problems? Yeah. Housing is too expensive. And that's a policy decision, not a market decision, that has pushed a lot of that. Policy with borders, policy with rates, policies going back a long way. That's
0: policies
1: something
0: with not allowing new homes to be built affordably in many of the most expensive cities out there.
1: So I'm not pretending like it's a fair, you know, by the way, life is not fair. Like, there's nothing that's totally fair. You try to set reasonable rules of the road, and you create a situation where the most people can succeed in the greatest possible way. And success is very much, you know, an individual game, meaning, you know, some people are very happy being, you know, I went to college, Clay, with, sorry, it's going to sound like a huge diversion, but I went to college with a really nice young gal who always had such a great attitude, and she was an athlete, and she married a guy I think she was on the lacrosse team and he was on the lacrosse team, men's and women's, not like trying to switch, you know, not a men on the women's lacrosse team. And they went off and they taught at like boarding school together and they had like three kids. And I'm sure they like led a really nice, great, they're not millionaires.
0: Yeah.
1: You know what I mean? And they're very happy people. Like there are a lot of ways to be really happy, but you see the Graham Platner and the Mamdani and the, you know, name it, the effect, people who are unhappy with their lives because of either their perception of how great everything is for everybody else or their perception of how rigged, this is the victim complex, how rigged the game is against them. They want to be told that if we just tax the, if we just put the Mamdani tax into effect, groceries aren't going to be expensive anymore.
0: Well, and this is why the data that came out recently that we talked about last week, the group that is actually the most likely to vote Democrat are highly educated, low income individuals because they're resentful. They went to school, they got their advanced degree, and they look around and they say, wait a minute, why did I go to school for 10 years to get this degree? It cost me several hundred thousand dollars and I'm only making $50,000 a year. Society must be broken because society is not valuing me as highly as I should be based on the educational degrees that I have.
1: Yeah,
0: and therefore they lean into socialism.
1: And the guy in their class who maybe just started an HVAC company and now has four different locations and is clearing a few million dollars a year and is voting Trump, they hate that guy.
0: Yes.
1: They really hate that guy.
0: By the way, probably not the guy in their class, maybe the guy in their high school who didn't go on to get the high school class.
1: Yeah.
0: Like didn't go on to get the advanced degree. He started working, he's killing it. And they're looking around saying, why can't I afford the things that I want? Society's broken because
1: this is, I think, a bigger thing.
0: We
1: talk about, the gender studies majors and all this stuff, but when you and I were in college, college branding really was sold to us as this is your ticket to everything amazing and successful and great in life. And that mirage has really evaporated.
0: I think that's true.
1: And that's been a huge thing. You've had the credentialed class has, obviously, if you go to Harvard Law, if you go to, if you go to Wharton, although MBAs are really getting rough these days. But, if you go to some of these extremely elite places, of course, there's recruiting. It opens doors. But let me ask you, you have a master's. I was offered a master's degree to go to Georgetown, Clay, while I was still a government employee, with the idea that it was like a vacation for me. Like the government was going to pay for it and I was going to get to hang out and read books for 2 years. Are you impressed whenever you just hear someone has a master's? I mean,
0: no.
1: I'm not.
0: No, I mean, look, I mean, ultimately it reminds me of the great story I heard. I did, some of you will remember the legendary, he was a great guy. He's passed recently, Frank Wycheck. He was a really talented tight end for the Tennessee Titans. And one of his favorite things to say whenever people would post really impressive athletic achievements at the combine was, sure, but can they use it? Meaning you could be super strong, but can you use that strength to propel yourself to have success in football? The strongest guys don't have the most success. Can you use it? That's the number one question I have about any educational background piece at this point.
1: True of IQ, too.
0: Yeah, that's a good point. Look, speaking of use it, do you need a lawyer? You just heard me analyzing hearsay exemptions last hour as it pertains to Dr. Fauci. You just heard Buck talking about the credential class, what things cost, thousands of dollars an hour. That's not an exaggeration. 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
0: Welcome back in. There's tons of reports out there that you can all read about the way that the media praised Fauci and defended him. And if you wonder, what was that coverage like back in the day? This is a great media montage of the lackeys out there who carried water for Fauci, fawning all over him as a part of their interviews. Remember, these are supposed to be news, investigative journalists and whatnot. Cut four.
17: The single most respected voice in the pandemic, it's Dr. Anthony Fauci.
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20: Dr. Anthony Fauci. 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
23: We are so grateful to you, Dr. Fauci, for everything you do.
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27: Thank you for all your guidance this past year, and it's great. 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
17: We need people to continue to have faith in science. 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
17: 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It's good enough for me and my family.
0: There you
1: 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Inject it straight into my veins, Clay. Straight into my veins.
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8: News, I'm John Saucier's. Members of Congress honored late South Carolina Senator Lindsey Graham, a memorial at the Capitol. Here's Vice President J.D. Vance. He was there also.
10: So I choose to remember Lindsey Graham as a man who could disagree with you without being disagreeable. I choose to remember Lindsey Graham as a person who could fight with you on one issue, but fight for you on another issue.
8: Residents are recovering after a tornado tore through northeastern Wisconsin yesterday, knocked out power to more than 30,000 people. The mayor of Menasha, Wisconsin, is Austin Hammond.
11: Recovery won't happen overnight, but you will not go through this alone. This community has always been at its best when neighbors help neighbors, and I have no doubt that that spirit will carry us through the days ahead.
8: No fatalities have been reported so far, but it could take several days before the power's back on. 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

0: Welcome back in here to Clay and Buck. We'll get to a bunch of your talkbacks and calls here shortly. Love hearing from all of you. Also on the live stream, everybody, we're going to be doing some YouTube special stuff for you as well. We are in video with all of you now, and you can check us out there. And it's a lot of fun when you do so. Clay, you have been very on this, to your credit. The political implications, the broader political implications of this Democratic Party Senate primary in Michigan. Just to set the table for a second here, and then Clay is going to take us on a wild ride through his analysis. You have Abdul Syed. He's the real left-wing candidate here. He is centering his whole thing on Medicare for all, housing affordability, unions, of course, Michigan, that makes sense, and is very critical of Israel. Not a big surprise that a candidate, Abdul Al-Sayed, would have some issues with Israel. And I'm just saying.
1: I think that's fair, right? Yeah, that's very, that's you know, a kind just, way I'm to just put
0: gonna, it. I think we just say it out loud. And then Haley Stevens, oh gosh, don't you know, she's a more center left-ish. She's a rep from the Oakland County area of Michigan. And she's more of like the old school Democrat on manufacturing, auto industry, chips. She's about, you know, commerce and unions and that kind of stuff. Protecting Social Security, Medicare. Clay, what do you make of this?
1: Yeah, so I think this is maybe the most important Senate race right now that's going to exist anywhere in the country. And we're going to get a really good read on whether the crazy Democrat socialism of Mamdani, which won three congressional seats in New York and an additional one in Colorado, is also going to work in a purple state like Michigan. So last night, there was a Democrat Senate primary debate between Haley Stevens and Abdul El-Sayed. Now, as we are speaking to you, this is a two-person race. It's going to be decided on Tuesday, 1 week from today. And right now, the markets are telling us that Abdul El-Sayed is most likely to win. And I will give you those markets here as I am speaking. Abdul El-Sayed, 75% chance he wins. Haley Stevens, 29% chance she wins. So she's the underdog right now. But I want to let you guys listen. And then I want to share some polling that came out earlier today that suggests why this could be so important. First of all, I think we have a couple of cuts just to give you an idea of how much difference there is just in tone between these two. Listen.
2: I'm just saying that I do the thing that I say I'm going to do. I don't think ICE needs to exist. For the better part of our country's history, we did not have an ICE, and I think we can do a much better job when it comes to immigration without one. And here's the last thing I just want to say about this. When it comes to the question of immigration, we need Democrats who are going to stand up and actually talk about the great good that immigration has done for our country in the first place. The idea that somehow we can't say abolish ICE because we're so afraid of what they're going to say when we've seen ICE terrorize people in our streets, to me, is exactly the kind of cowardice that we don't need from Democrats. So yeah, I'm going to take the bullhorn and I'm going to say that I think we need to abolish ICE because I am not afraid of what they're going to say about me.
1: Okay, Buck. I think in Michigan, a candidate saying I'm on the abolish ICE train is going to be a hard sell. Now, also, Abdul El-Sayed is feuding, this that won't surprise anyone out there, with John Fetterman because Fetterman is too supportive of Israel's right to defend itself and frankly exist. Here is him calling John Fetterman an ogre. Cut 27. This is last night's debate.
3: Earlier this week, we heard that there was some kind of a Zoom call in which you had referenced an opponent as ogre on a pike. And so many people took offense to that. And it really pointed to the bigger question about the tone and tenor that you've been accused of having in this campaign. Do you regret any of the comments that you've made? And do you think that this race could take a more productive and a more substantive tone if we kept those personal slams out?
2: Look, I took to Twitter last week and said that the tone in which people talk about my opponent is unkind. And I asked anybody who supported me to not talk about her that way. In fact, when she got booed on the stage at the Michigan Democratic Party convention, I called her personally and said that that was unkind. My supporters had nothing to do with it, but I don't think that that's the way we want to do politics. I was referring to a guy named John Fetterman, who's a senator from Pennsylvania, who has done terrible things, got elected on a set of values, and is now completely throwing those values in the mud.
1: Okay, Buck. So Abdul El-Sayed favored to run and win Tuesday. If he wins,
0: yeah, I was gonna say he's way, just real quick, Clay. I just pulled the poll. He's way ahead in the polls compared to Stevens.
1: It is, and their early voting has already started in Michigan. All of these things. Mike Rogers, in a poll that came out, I believe early this morning or late last night, Mike Rogers was up 10 points on him. This is a Democrat Senate seat. If Mike Rogers wins in Michigan, there is no math really under which Democrats could take back control of the Senate. So this is honestly maybe the most important seat, because if Republicans could flip an existing Democrat held seat, the incumbent is not running, then the Senate's going to be in control of Republican hands. And I think Abdul El-Sayed is going to win. And we got a lot of listeners in the state of Michigan. My wife is from there. Haley Stevens is from Oakland County. I think you mentioned that, Buck. That's where I got married. That's where my wife went to high school. It's just north of Michigan, just north of Detroit in southeastern Michigan. This is going to be a big deal. And I don't know that people are paying enough attention to it. Tuesday is the election. On Wednesday, we're going to come on and potentially Michigan is going to be completely and utterly in play. It's going to be close no matter what, because Mike Rogers lost by 15,000 votes in 2024. The closest Senate race out there, I believe, ended up being. This is going to be one that is going to move right to the top of the target list. And I think Abdul El-Sayed, this far left winger, is going to end up being the nominee. It's worth paying attention to. It's going to be an important message being sent. Same thing, by the way, Buck, is happening in Wisconsin, where Democrats are about to nominate a crazy left-wing woman who called to abolish police, who wants to abolish ICE. These are toss-up purple states. I think Democrats potentially are overreaching and putting people in who are not electable in some of these states. We'll see, but while trend lines may be somewhat favorable to them as the party out of power for the midterms, they're making some pretty radical choices.
0: Well, this would all be great for Republicans, though, assuming that the numbers that are coming out about the polling are accurate, and assuming that these extremely hard left candidates aren't able to pull off winning a Senate seat. I never assume any of these things, but there's some pretty good indicators right now that it could be going in that direction. So I think that that goes in the positive column. So, Clay, you're basically, right now, you're a big Abdul El-Sayed fan. You're like, go El-Sayed.
1: They have an open primary in Michigan. I think John James is going to be the nominee for governor. We need to get him on again soon. He's a great candidate. Mike Rogers definitely going to be the nominee for the Senate. The best thing that could happen for national Republicans, in my opinion, is Abdul El-Sayed wins on Tuesday. So if I could pick a primary winner for the Democrat Party, he would be my number one draft pick, because I think it's going to be very hard to get him elected in Michigan. So we will see if that happens.
0: Speaking of Michigan, Trump was there last night, and he said something I thought was interesting, Clay, going into the midterms. I recall in 2018, the issue that was singled out as the primary. Now, of course, there was the unsuccessful effort to fully repeal Obamacare. Didn't happen. They kind of did what they call a skinny repeal. And they got rid of the tax on the, so they did some, they trimmed the hedges a bit, but they didn't rip it out root and branch. Trump said last night, and then healthcare was a big thing in the midterms in 2018, and did not go well for Republicans. Trump talked last night about a great healthcare plan. And he said, in fact, that is the name, plate 15.
4: We will pass the Great Health Care Plan. That's what it's called, the Great Health Care Plan, to stop all payments to big insurance companies and give the money directly to you, the people, so that they can buy their own health care, which will be much less expensive and be a much better health care.
0: Have we heard about this before? Are we up on this? This is it seems like kind of a big deal, the great health care plan. Okay, it's almost August. What's going on?
1: I think to a large extent, Trump is talking about the Trump RX prescription plans that he has put in place, which allow people to find a lot cheaper products if you go on there, including for some people, the GLP-1s. There's an expansion in affordability that has occurred on a variety of different drugs. I would just tell people to go to Trump RX. I think it's TrumpRx.com, something like that, that lets people know what the overall impact can be when it comes to cost for drugs.
0: Well, I just wanted to note that there are some core elements that the White House has shared from their fact sheet on this. And Clay got right into point one, which is lowering drug prices. So, and that's expanding access to verified safe prescription drugs, et cetera. And also then on the trade deal aspect of this, most favored nation deal, so Americans pay what other developed countries pay. Lowering insurance premiums, that's what Trump seemed to be talking about there as well. And then holding insurers accountable and transparency. I would just note, this isn't a bill or a ready to, it's more of a framework for discussion. Or maybe a set of core principles that the administration's pursuing on healthcare.
1: I think that's right. I mean, look, there's an overall goal. If you want me to be super positive about this, which I try to do, we've talked about this. I do think that GLP-1s can drive down the overall cost of healthcare. It is also the case that when other countries are paying a fraction for the exact same drug, remember there used to be a lot more discussion about this. People would go to Mexico or they'd go to Canada. Yeah. You drive across the border and you buy just off the rack, whatever prices are there, same exact drugs as we pay an infinitely more for. I think they're trying to fix what feels to many like a broken system when it comes to prescription drugs.
0: Come back to more of your talkbacks and thoughts and everything else to close us out here. But when we talk about the people of Israel, we're talking about a very resilient group, industrious, determined, and people of deep faith. They're also a population that has been under near constant assault the past 3 years. That's taken a toll on the most vulnerable parts of the Israeli population. The International Fellowship of Christians and Jews is a nonprofit organization paying attention to the less fortunate, including families that have lost their homes from the conflict. 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
8: Hey, it's Blazer. All right, my life used to run on two things, caffeine and bad decisions that at the time actually seemed like a good idea. 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

0: 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Now, Clay, what do you want to go to first? It's Clay's choice. You pick.
1: We got a series of talkbacks. Let's run through some of these as well as a couple of callers. Jeff in Texas, fire away.
2: Clay and Buck, I'm just wondering, if Trump does get impeached by the House, if it's run by Democrats, what if he just said, this is garbage. I am not wasting my time with this. Take a hike. I'm continuing to be president and go away, and doesn't show up, doesn't respond, and just continues on.
1: I think, Buck, that that's likely to some extent what he would
0: be what he does. Yeah.
1: The problem is you still have to have a trial in the Senate. You still have to have a verdict. It takes months of process. And I think, again, their goal is not to necessarily punish Trump. It's just to ensure that nothing can get passed. So in that way, if they run out the clock, that's a huge part of what they're trying to do.
0: It's another way, as we say, fam, the process is the punishment.
1: Yes. Yes, indeed. Let's see. We got a couple of callers. Randy in Knoxville. Fire away.
3: Hey, mega dittos, guys. Hey, Clay, as a lawyer, I'd heard that they said since Fauci has already been pardoned from all of this COVID stuff, that he can't use the Fifth Amendment because he already has immunity. So he's going to be required to answer the questions or else be in contempt of Congress.
1: I don't think that's true. Thank you. I've heard that argument. Again, if I were Fauci's lawyer, I would say take the Fifth on everything and we'll let this go all the way into the courts. He's 85 years old. It takes forever. What's a judge going to say? I just think that's unlikely that he would be held in contempt over it.
0: Although, in a sense, Clay, Fauci here is Colonel Nathan R. Jessup, United States Marine Corps, Guantanamo Bay, Cuba. And Rand Paul is Tom Cruise, whatever his name was in the movie, trying to get Fauci to just, out of pure ego, throw down over this stuff.
1: Yes.
0: That's really what it'll come down to.
1: And by the way, I'm actually curious to see how it goes. I don't know. You heard Alex Berenson say, too. I don't think anyone who tells you they know exactly how this is going to play out is being truthful, because I don't have any clue. I don't think anybody does. Paul in Alabama.
4: Clay and Buck, man, I don't get why if they get all three, the House, Senate, presidency, they can do whatever. But how come we have all three right now and it seems like they're still able to block him at every turn? I don't understand how if they get control, all of a sudden they're just going to be able to run wild. But why aren't we in control when we have it right now? Like, that, I'm lost. It makes no sense.
0: There's an answer here, but it's complicated. And that's never fun because there's a lot of different pieces. I'll say this, Clay, and you fill in whatever you think could be filled in with the time we have left. One, they're going to get rid of the filibuster is the assumption, which means that now you'd only need a simple majority in the Senate when and if the Democrats get that simple majority. And the other thing is Trump actually has gotten a lot. We have gotten a lot of things through and done. Don't discount that. But there's a lot of gridlock in government. What say you, sir?
1: I think Democrats are often more committed to the cause than Republicans are. There's a lot of Republicans who stand, it seems to me, on policy and history over power.
0: It's tough to play chicken with civilizational kamikazes. You know what I mean? You know, how are you going to? They'll just keep the foot on the accelerator. They don't care.
1: We'll get to more of this tomorrow. Get up early in the morning. Get your popcorn. We'll see what happens with Fauci. I'm genuinely fascinated to see how this is going to go. 8:30 a.m. Buck, you might be out tomorrow. You'll be back with us on Thursday.
0: Yeah.
1: We'll see.
0: I might be out tomorrow,
1: Fauci.
0: TBD, but I will miss you if that's the case. And I'll be back Thursday and more coming up tomorrow. So it'll be amazing. Subscribe on YouTube. Clay and Buck.
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7: A giant of the U.S. Senate, Lisa Brady, Fox News. That's part of President Trump's tribute to Senator Lindsey Graham.
13: He was a man who gave America the full measure of his good and mighty heart until that heart itself just gave out.
7: The president at a funeral underway in Washington's National Cathedral.
13: No matter how heated things got in Washington, virtually everyone, Republican or Democrat, liked Lindsey. Well, not everybody. But it sounds good. Not everybody. He was a tough cookie, okay? I have to veer from this for a second. He was a tough cookie, Darlene. But he was beautiful.
7: Referencing Senator Darlene Graham, the sister who's finishing Lindsey's term, also calling him a force of nature and adding he'll miss him. This follows a ceremony earlier today in the Capitol Rotunda. Tomorrow, a final service and private burial will be held in South Carolina. Ukraine's President Zelensky and Israeli Prime Minister Benjamin Netanyahu traveled to Washington for the funeral, and they each met earlier with President Trump, the first meeting for Netanyahu since the U.S. and Israel launched attacks on Iran. And as Ukraine's peace fight with Russia continues. President Zelensky posting an Oval Office photo and saying his meeting included discussion of licensing to build Patriot missile interceptors. It's election day in South Dakota, where Republicans are still picking a nominee for governor in a scramble that began when Kristi Noem left to be DHS secretary.
12: Lieutenant Governor Larry Rodin assumed the position, but neither he nor businessman Toby Doden won a four-way primary outright. Only registered Republicans are allowed to vote. Rodin is a rancher and welder. Doden says he was born in poverty but climbed out by salesmanship and risk-taking through a real estate

0: Hey, it's Blazer. All right, my life used to run on two things, caffeine and bad decisions that at the time actually seemed like a good idea. Don't get me wrong, I still love my caffeine, but we've all made choices, and that is exactly why I liked Awaken 180, because with weight loss, the hardest part isn't some magical secret, it's the endless thinking. 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
3: Here's your Twin Cities weather. Heading into the afternoon with a mostly sunny to partly cloudy sky, a light southeast breeze, and highs in the lower 90s. Overnight, mostly clear skies, lows in the lower 70s. I'm meteorologist Rodney Price on Twin Cities News Talk, AM 1130. It's 84.
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0: I can say this with absolute conviction. We don't imitate. We're a model for others. We have people coming from all over the United States and around the globe to look at what California is doing.
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6: Hey, this is Jason Chaffetz, filling in for Sean Hannity today. I am fired up. I get so excited. It's such an honor to be able to host this show, sitting in for Sean. Now, Sean is given a heartfelt tribute and eulogy to Senator Lindsey Graham. And later in the show, we'll actually take those Sean's comments about the center. They were very good friends. And as Sean would always say, look, I don't agree with him on everything, but he had a genuine friendship with Lindsey Graham. And you disagree with him, you like Senator Graham, you disagreed with him. I don't think anybody can dispute the idea that Senator Lindsey Graham loved his country, loved the United States military, would fight to the death for anything he could to protect this country and protect the men and women who serve. And hard for me, still surreal that

0: somebody I knew pretty well has passed on. But we won't dwell on that for the hour, for the hours that we're together. We got a lot to talk about. We're going to kick things off with Alex Gray, the former National Security Council Chief of Staff. We got Congressman Andy Biggs. He's now the gubernatorial candidate for the Republicans there in Arizona. That's going to be a hard, close race that we're going to, everybody's going to be watching and talking about. We have Tommy Lahren. Tommy always, she comes ready with opinion and perspective. I love her energy and her passion. We're going to talk a little bit about, you know, amnesty and immigration and those types of things. Got Jay Feely also down in Arizona. Now, that name may ring true to you because he kicked in the NFL for a long, long time. And we all know, my being a former place kicker, that the most important person on the field is, of course, the place kicker. They're usually the leading scorer, but he is an amazing man. I've been able to talk to him a couple of times, but now he's running for Congress from Arizona's 1st Congressional District. He's also successfully secured the nomination. We'll be fighting for that seat in Arizona. You can tell there's a lot in Arizona that's on the line this year. So we're going to talk about it. The whole balance of power everywhere from the governor's office and certainly from in the United States Congress. And then we're also going to talk to Susan Crabtree. One of the things I am really passionate about, I mean, we can get into the nitty gritty detail, but is the United States Secret Service. I love the men and women who serve. But there's a lot that's going wrong there, and we're going to talk about it. There were some things that happened with all the news going on in the world. There's some things there that happened that we really ought to talk about. Now, this is a huge news day, right? Not only do you have the funeral services for Senator Lindsey Graham, but the president of the United States also meeting with Benjamin Netanyahu, who's in the audience there at Lindsey Graham's funeral. Zelensky is in town, also going to be meeting with President Trump. You have this funeral going on, and then you got the big one, the big hearing tomorrow. That's none other than Mr. Fauci himself with Rand Paul as the chairman there under oath, Fauci raising his hand, going to have to answer some of the most difficult questions that you could possibly have out there. And because it does appear, I mean, it does appear as if the guy was just lying, because now that we have a couple of things. We have journal entries from Dr. Fauci, and then from some good work with Mike Howell and the Oversight Project, of which I've been involved and engaged with. You also have them going out and filing lawsuits like 2 years ago and getting the audio tapes of what was going on with Joe Biden and everything that he was talking about. And is there a crossover here between what was going on with Joe Biden? I mean, there's a lot going on between Fauci and Biden and the funeral. And I'm excited because a lot of things are happening here. But this hearing with Fauci is going to be a good one. And it'll be interesting to see also what comes out of these tapes, these audio tapes. Now, Fauci and Biden is interesting because of the ties, also working with the Oversight Project, figured out that prophylactic pardon that Joe Biden gave to Dr. Fauci that went back to 2012. Well, how does that come into play? Because guess what? It only covers it for a certain amount of time. If you come to Congress afterwards, there are a lot of people say legally that does not cover what you did after. And if you lied to Congress, so as Dr. Rand Paul, Senator Paul has pointed out, if you're lying, then that immunity or that pardon, I should say, not immunity, but that pardon does not matter. And then it's another big legal question. If that pardon was done by an auto pen, by not the president of the United States himself, is that valid or not valid? So we got a lot to talk about, but we want to kick things off with somebody that I've had a chance to get to know and interact with. He's the former deputy assistant to the president and chief of staff to the White House National Security Council. This was in Donald Trump's first term as president. Let's welcome to the show, Alex Gray. Alex, thanks so much for joining us with Sean Hannity.
1: Hey, Jason. Thanks for having me.
0: No, really do appreciate it. We got a lot going on. So I wanted to kick things off first. You know, we got to balance, I think, the reverence of a passing of somebody that you inevitably, I would guess, you couldn't be involved in the National Security Council without bumping in to Lindsey Graham. Do you have a thought or two about Lindsey Graham, Senator Lindsey Graham, before we kind of get on to some of the things that are going on within the Republican Party?
1: Yeah, Jason, you know, it's obviously a very sad day. It's been a sad couple weeks since we lost the senator. You know, what sticks in my mind about him, a lot of things, and he was active on so many national security topics. But what really sticks in my mind was, as you know, you visited the National Security Council offices in the West Wing. We're kind of tucked away there. I was literally in a broom closet, as you know.
0: Literally. I'm not kidding, folks. He's not saying that figuratively. He literally was in a very small office right outside Robert O'Brien, who is the National Security Advisor. But sorry, go ahead, Alex.
1: Space is at a premium there. You take the real estate you can get. But you know, we didn't get a lot of visitors in my little broom closet. And Senator Graham, you know, if you saw a U.S. senator come by the National Security Council offices, that happened very rarely. But Senator Graham was there all the time, because he cared about the issues. That was what he was passionate about. And he was always there to offer help, not just with his Senate colleagues, but international leaders. He had relationships, Jason, all over the world at the Netanyahu, Zelensky, prime ministerial level, really just incredible access and knowledge and experience. And so he was constantly offering himself to us as a resource. And I just remember the generosity of spirit that he had and his willingness to roll up his sleeves and work with us. And it's just not something you see every day, and he'll be missed.
0: Yeah, he will. And we're going to talk more about Senator Graham. But I want to get your, Alex, I want to get your perspective. First of all, is the latest as to what's going on, not going on with Iran, Strait of Hormuz. The president, I think, the President Trump that I know probably didn't start his term thinking, oh, I look forward to doing this. I mean, he certainly didn't campaign on this. He always foreshadows where he's going, what he believes in. But I think he saw the intelligence and the necessity that wasn't just, hey, we got to take out these nuclear capabilities, but Iran's capabilities. And I heard some testimony from one of the generals, and my, pardon me for not having his name, but very senior general, who was talking about the 350 attacks the United States had been on the receiving end, basically one out of every 3 days we were getting attacked via Iran and its proxies. Given that background, where do you see it today? What's the latest? You've got a unique perspective given your intelligence background.
1: Yeah, I mean, I think where we are, Jason, is you're right. The president chose to do something that I think would never have been his first choice. And the president, as you said, he's been very clear his entire time as president, running for president, that his goal is to keep the United States out of conflicts. That's what he sees his role as commander in chief, is peace through strength, preventing war by overwhelming strength, not starting them. And for President Trump to feel that he had no choice but to do this, in my experience with him, that only happens because the weight of the intelligence, the weight of the advice was so overwhelming that the president felt that this was just absolutely essential for American national security. I think where the president's headed, Jason, is he's got this chessboard now where the Iranians seem to think that they have the ability to escalate, and ultimately to hold the United States hostage over the Strait of Hormuz and over the supply of oil and the price of oil. What I think they misunderstand is that President Trump doesn't let anyone put him in a box. And we have a lot of tools in our toolkit. It may be challenging, but we have the capacity and the capability from a military standpoint to do things that the Iranians, I think, will really regret that we ultimately may end up doing, whether it's reimposing a blockade, whether it's more targeted strikes, whether it is going after their energy infrastructure, whether it's going after the nuclear program in a more aggressive way. The president, my sense, Jason, is probably going to do what, you know, some people call escalate to de-escalate. There may have to be a bit of an escalation from a bombing and a blockade standpoint, with the ultimate goal of getting us out of the region and out of this conflict. And my guess is that's probably the direction the president will go.
0: We're talking, of course, with Alex Gray, the former deputy assistant to the president and chief of staff of the White House National Security Council. Pretty important role. Two questions. One is, what does Iran think they're going to get out of sending these drones or occasional missiles into other countries in the region? And I've seen them trying to, send something into Kuwait or the UAE or something. Like, what's the mindset there?
1: Yeah, Jason, I think the mindset is they think that the Emiratis and the Kuwaitis and the Bahrainis and the Saudis are going to put pressure on the United States, that the leaders of those Gulf Arab countries will call President Trump, who has great relationships with all of them, and will say, our economies are hurting, our infrastructure is being hit, please stop. And the reality is, President Trump always says this. He said it for 10 years. He's America first, and he expects other countries to put their country first. And the reality, again, is while our Gulf Arab friends may very much want us to pursue a certain course of action, the president's keeping our interests first and foremost in mind. And again, I'd like to see this war concluded as soon as possible. But what may need to happen, Jason, is he may need, and I'm sure they're looking at all these options right now, there may be a need to assume a bit of additional risk in the short term in order to get to a better negotiating position with the Iranians so we can get out of this as quickly as possible.
0: Yeah, it does strike me that if you're going to lash out with some pinpricks to these other countries, I mean, I don't want to say pinprick and not take it seriously. I take it very seriously, but it seems to push them closer to the United States, not further away from the United States, because they know that the only one that can protect them, that can actually solve this, is the United States of America. And so the second part of my question is, what do you see, some people are losing their minds, they're pulling their hair out, saying, oh my goodness, the president is encouraging and striking a deal with Saudi Arabia to develop nuclear capabilities. Now, there's a difference in nuclear energy versus a nuclear bomb. But how does this play into this three-dimensional chess that the president is playing?
1: Well, I think the president was smart to strike the deal that he did with the Saudis. I think that it actually, my guess is that it will move us over the remainder of his presidency closer to Saudi Arabia joining the Abraham Accords. And I don't say that with any inside knowledge other than everything in the Middle East, as you know, Jason, is one chess move at a time. And everything is about giving a little bit to get a little bit. And I think, there certainly are valuable arguments to be made for why U.S. cooperation with Saudi on nuclear makes sense, not the least of which is the huge commercial opportunities for American companies, which is going to result in American jobs. That's a good argument itself. But there's also a great argument that this relationship with Saudi may ultimately lead to their joining the Abraham Accords and normalizing relations with Israel, which would transform the Middle East forever.
0: Absolutely. Alex Gray, former chief of staff, the National Security Council. Thank you so much for joining us on the Sean Hannity Show. And we do appreciate it. Stay with us. We're going to be right back.
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0: right, Dr. Fauci, you got your moment in the sun. You have gone bent over backwards to make sure you're in front of every television camera, posed for every shot, the cover of InStyle magazine, and everything else you can think of. Well, guess what? You got another appearance tomorrow. It just happens to be with Senator Rand Paul. We should say Chairman Rand Paul and his committee, where you get to answer some questions under oath. And there are lots of them. So now that we have the diary entries and you can see for yourself, you can read for yourself how the truth was escaping the public, the spiel that he was giving, the efforts that he was making, what it did to affect our kids and wearing masks and shutting things down, and the celebrities that were calling him. He was just so enamored with, oh yeah, Dr. Fauci, you get to answer all those questions. You get to raise your right hand under oath and be able to tell the world why you told the country what looks like a total and complete lie. Can't wait for that hearing. It happens tomorrow with Senator Rand Paul. Stay with us. We'll be right back.

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3: Here's your Twin Cities weather. Heading into the afternoon with a mostly sunny to partly cloudy sky, a light southeast breeze, and highs in the lower 90s. Overnight, mostly clear skies, lows in the lower 70s. I'm meteorologist Rodney Price on Twin Cities News Talk, AM 1130. It's 84.
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13: Just before midnight on Saturday, February 19th, 2005, Danielle Imbo and her friend Richard Patrone left a crowded Philadelphia bar. 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
19: Fox News, I'm Tom Graham. President Trump honoring the late Senator Lindsey Graham today at the National Cathedral in Washington.
20: No matter how high he rose, he never forgot where he came from. There's probably not a single town in South Carolina where Lindsey did not help repair a bridge, expand a school, improve a hospital, or recover from a disaster.
19: It's the start of 2 days of services for Graham with burial tomorrow in his home state of South Carolina. He died July 11th at the age of 71. No deaths reported despite a powerful tornado tearing into communities in Wisconsin. Winds hitting 140 miles per hour. Cleanup underway. Several homes destroyed. Roads choked with debris.
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0: fake news gives you lies, Hannity supplies the truth. Sean Hannity is on right now.
1: Hey, it's Jason Chaffetz. I'm actually filling in for Sean. Sean is attending the funeral services of Senator Lindsey Graham. We're also going to bring you a little bit later in the show Sean's comments. He was asked to help eulogize his friend and longtime Senator Lindsey Graham. And we'll bring you those comments, heartfelt comments, I'm sure, knowing Sean. He just always speaks from his heart. So I look forward to hearing that with you. But we've got somebody on the line now that I'm really excited for, because I had a chance to serve in the United States Congress for a number of years. And one of my colleagues there was Congressman Andy Biggs from the great state of Arizona. And I've interacted with him a lot through the years, and I was just thrilled to see him dominating. I mean, absolutely dominating, becoming the Republican nominee in one of the more high-profile, more important gubernatorial races in the country in Arizona. So, Congressman Andy Biggs, thanks so much for joining us.
2: Jason, it's great to be with you, and we had some great times working together in Congress, and it's good to see you and good to talk with you again.
1: All right, we're going to work on your line. We're gonna need to try to constitute that connection, because we want to hear every word that you have to say, not every other word. One of the things that I did, I was not an attorney. Now, I know that sounds like I'm bragging, okay? And it probably is, but I was not an attorney, but I was on the House Judiciary Committee. When I got appointed to this, our leadership team, I said, you know, folks, I'm not an attorney. And they said, well, we need a token. And so I was there surrounded by all these highly qualified, highly accomplished attorneys. So this is the lineup. We had Trey Gowdy. We had John Ratcliffe, now running the CIA. We had Andy Biggs, now the gubernatorial candidate for the Republicans running in Arizona. We had all these former judges. So Gowdy, Ratcliffe. Oh, yeah. There was this guy named Ron DeSantis. He went on to become governor. I mean, it was quite the lineup. Jim Jordan was there. It was amazing, the talent that was there. We had a lot of fun on that dais, but we were also getting a lot of things done. And what you get to do is you get to know somebody behind the scenes. You get to, yeah, you're up there on the dais, and sometimes you'll have a markup or you're having a hearing, and it'll go on for like 3 days straight. And so, yeah, sometimes you drift off into the back room. There's a little cloakroom where there's no cameras, and they usually have donuts. That's why we all weigh too much, is they're always serving us like donuts. You know, somebody brought in Dunkin' Donuts back there, or some donut. I couldn't pass on a donut, and neither could a lot of my colleagues. You could just tell why the whole Congress was so weighty back there. So we're back there, and you get to know people. And one of the more serious players out there, fun guy, great guy, is Andy Biggs. And Andy has decided he's leaving his perch there. He was very involved in the Freedom Caucus, leaving his perch there to put his hat in the ring to run as the governor for the state of Arizona. Now, he lives out in the Mesa area. And if you look at the greater Maricopa County, it is the biggest county in Arizona. It is pivotal that that Republicans go out and dominate and win there, because other parts of the state, some of them are very conservative. But if you don't do well in Maricopa County, it's really hard to go on and win elsewhere. Now, Andy Biggs has a record of being one of the most staunch conservatives out there, and he believes in his heart. And if you go look at, like, for instance, his X account at Andy Biggs 4, the number 4, AZ, he's been out there and he's really pushing some of these things that are going to really cause some problems for his opponent, which is Katie Hobbs. If you recall, Katie Hobbs became the governor of Arizona, but it has not really gone so well. I think there's buyer's remorse there in Arizona. I think they've figured out in Arizona that, oh my goodness, this person does not know what she's doing. She's a little bit scandalous, pretty inept, not driven by principle. And other than that, it's going really well in Arizona. Now, part of my grade school and high school. I actually lived in Arizona. I love that place. My wife is born and raised in Mesa, Arizona. So we go down there regularly, have through my whole life, certainly in our married life. And we love it there. And so to get the right governor in place to be able to build upon some of the great things that were done previously in Arizona under school choice and what they're doing there and leading the nation on some things would be really important. I also do believe that immigration is a key issue, continues to be a key issue. Election integrity is a big issue. But you know what? I want to read to you what Andy Biggs says as we work to get him back on the line here. Here's what Andy Biggs said. And Congressman, I think you're back with us. I was just kind of bragging on your tweet here. Tell us about this. Katie Hobbs is under criminal investigation for an alleged pay-to-play scheme. I hadn't heard that before, but give us some more meat on the bones, if you will, as to why you sent this out.
2: Yeah, well, I mean, a lot of people haven't heard that, and the local media isn't really making a huge issue of it. The allegation is that she received $400,000 into her inauguration fund, and then oddly enough, the same group, which doesn't normally give in political proceedings, they got a $4 million a year contract increase to their contract with the state right after that. So she's under criminal investigation by the Democrat Attorney General right now, and that needs to play out. And that's where we sit.
1: Wow. I mean, the attorney, that's a lot of money changing hands. these people that think they can get away with this garbage, that's unbelievable. Look, you dominated in becoming the nominee, and you ran against some good people. I mean, I'm not saying they were bad candidates. They were actually some good candidates, but you got, what is it, 3/4 of the vote or something close to that? And now you're the nominee. So when you look at Arizona, the issues that are facing local voters there, I think it's always insightful. What are they thinking about? What are they telling you? What do they want out of a governor? And what changes do they
2: want? Yeah, so what everybody's talking about is the same thing just about everywhere in the country. They talk about affordability. So under Hobbs, for instance, we went from being one of the most affordable states in the country, top five, to being in the bottom five for affordability. She devastated us on job growth, wage growth, all of those things she's done. So they talk about that. They talk about affordability of houses. You know, this is a governor that put moratoriums on building new houses in certain places in Arizona. And so it drove the price up, obviously, because you create that scarcity. And those two things right there really drive this. And then the next thing that you get to is you start moving into public safety. Everybody wants to know public safety. Every other state, practically, all but one other state, they have a reduction in the opioid overdose deaths, you know, it's fentanyl deaths. Arizona, yeah. Ours is spiking. Ours is spiking up. And
1: why is that? Why are opioid deaths in Arizona going up where most other states are going down? Why is that?
2: Well, we still have a bit of a border issue, and she got rid of the Border Security Task Force. She diverted funding from police to other things, and that's kind of what she's done, and the result is predictable. You know, if you're not enforcing the law, these things are going to be predictable, and we're getting trafficking coming across the border, sneaking across the border. It's nowhere else other than Arizona right now.
1: So we're talking with Andy Biggs, the Republican nominee for governor of Arizona. If you had to lay it down and say, all right, here are the biggest differences between myself and Katie Hobbs, what are those differences? Because elections are choices, and they usually boil down to choice between two candidates. So why do you think that you would do better and better for Arizona than she is?
2: Well, for not the least of this, first of all, she's recklessly incompetent. She kind of hides out like Joe Biden, and it's staff around her that make these decisions. But she has vetoed, Jason, more than 70 election integrity bills. She's vetoed more than two dozen water bills. So we're in the desert. You know that. Arizona, we're trying to take care of our water situation. She's mishandled the Colorado River negotiations. She's failed to actually increase the number of people in our Department of Public Safety. In fact, we still have over 400 police officers vacancies in Department of Public Safety. So she's got that problem going on. She has attacked educational choice in Arizona. So she doesn't like educational choice. You begin going down. She's vetoed bills that would have prevented transgenderism and transgender affirming care and grooming, and also boys and girls sports, bathrooms and locker rooms. So she's quietly incompetent, but she's also very reckless and dangerous. That's the difference between me, who has a very conservative record, but who can work with people across the aisle, working with, you know, whether it's Kyrsten Sinema, even doing bills with Hakeem Jeffries, for Pete's sakes. She won't do that. She's not willing to do that. And then she takes credit for things like no tax on tips that she fought and vetoed.
1: I saw that. You know, the number of Democrats running out there saying they're going to take credit for no tax on tips is just, it just cracks me up. All right, Congressman, I'd be remiss if I couldn't talk to you about some of the stuff that's going on or not going on in Washington, D.C. You know, our friend, Senator Mike Lee, is having a heck of a time. Like, you and the House Republicans, tip of the hat for getting the Save America Act passed multiple times in the House, even with the slimmest of margins. But somehow, some way, they can't bring it up for a vote because, oh, we're going to lose. Yeah, that's the attitude. You know, we don't want to go out at halftime and go out and play the second half of the game because, you know, we're going to lose. And like, you can't win if you're not on the field trying. What's your read of what's going on here?
2: Well, Jason, you're right. I mean, you look at it, and what I see happening is that the Senate leadership, you know, with all due respect to them, have kind of capitulated on this and just said we can't do it, and they literally have said that. But it gets to your point, which, and my point would be, put the bill on the floor. Do Mike's plan. Mike is just a speaking filibuster plan. See if you can execute that plan and actually try and execute the plan. Jawbone these people. I'm not above saying, you know, we have to leverage these people. And I'm not sure that the leader is doing that. Maybe he is. But I would sure like to see that at least put the bill on the floor. Let the American people see who votes for it and who votes against it.
1: The last question here, because the telephone line that's going via the moon that we seem to have going on here with the static. Let me ask you, aren't you just a little bit jealous? Because I am. I'm just a little bit jealous of Senator Rand Paul and that hearing that's going to happen tomorrow with Dr. Fauci.
2: Yes. You and I both like doing those oversight investigations. Dr. Fauci is definitely needs to be examined very scrupulously because I think he lied to Congress. I know, I feel it. I think so. I don't want to get in front of this, but he needs to be held accountable for the devastation that he made in this, not just the U.S. economy, but the world economy, individual people's lives. This guy was a megalomaniac, and it's being revealed in the diaries that are kept and they're coming.
1: Yeah.
2: And Rand Paul's going to do a great job exposing it further, I believe.
1: Yeah. Andy Biggs, Republican candidate for governor. Look him up, check him out. And if you can help him, because that's going to be a tight race, one of the more important gubernatorial races in the country. Andy Biggs, thank you so much for joining us on the Sean Hannity Show. Stay with us, everybody. We're going to be right back.
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14: 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Spotify comes along. 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Pandora was still trying to be kind of like radio in a way. 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Apple's 0.7, YouTube Music 0.7. 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
1: So there's new audio out. Remember the Democrats who were all defending Joe Biden all the time, saying that HER report, when HER came in and said he was an elderly man with a poor memory. And everybody from Kamala Harris right on down the list would say, oh, that's so unfair. That is a bogus. No, that is not true. That's not the Joe Biden we know. Well, we now know that all those people were lying. They were absolutely lying. Not only were they not meeting and interacting with him, his senior staff, but when they did meet with him, they probably got a dose of what Mr. Herr saw and listened to. And now, thanks to the Oversight Project, there's new audio out. Took a 2-year lawsuit to get out there, but there's new audio. 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And when Joe Biden says, hey, to his guys writing his book, hey, there's some classified material. 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We'll be right back. Stay with us.
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26: Washington pauses to honor Lindsey Graham. I'm Lisa Brady, Fox News. The National Cathedral packed with dignitaries paying tribute to the late senator along with his family.
27: In our family, when you needed advice, a problem solved, or a helping hand, you turned to Lindsey.
26: Graham's niece, Emily Boggs Roberts, calls him the foundation of their family.
27: How lucky were all of us to have known Lindsey. He was a humble man from humble beginnings, and he never forgot that. He took care of people in need. He defended the defenseless. He put everyone above himself.
26: President Trump says his one-time primary opponent turned friend was a force of nature, warrior, and patriot.
28: Lindsey, we love you. God bless you. We will always
4: be with you, and you were very, very special.
26: Two other world leaders Graham fought for as a senator, also there to pay their respects, Israeli Prime Minister Benjamin Netanyahu and Ukraine's President Zelensky. They each met earlier with President Trump. Zelensky saying they discussed reinvigorating the peace process with Russia and Ukraine licensing production of Patriot missile interceptors.
8: President Trump has signaled stronger support for Ukraine's war effort and is supporting a congressional sanctions package targeting companies and countries buying Russian oil. Israeli Prime Minister Benjamin Netanyahu was also greeted for a separate meeting with President Trump as President Trump considers intensifying military strikes against Iran.
26: Fox's Jared Halpern at the White House. Seattle's police chief just confirming the 15-year-old arrested in connection with a festival shooting had a ghost gun from a now defunct company that was once a leading maker of ghost gun parts. Investigators also recovering two other weapons as the search continues for another suspect. A third suspect died at the scene. The Sunday shooting killed three people, wounding at least four. A mixed finish on Wall Street. The Dow up 537. 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
11: Minnesota News Network, I'm Sean Maloney. Camp Coochiching in northern Minnesota says it's been largely spared from wildfire smoke and disruptions this summer. President Hugh Haller.
12: To be quite honest, we have been incredibly lucky and very blessed. Rainy Lake is a very fascinating lake, and a lot of the storms that come through here split right when they come over the lake. And seemingly, that's kind of what happened with respect to the fires and the smoke.
11: Haller says most trips continued with only route adjustments. New estimates show the Twin Cities Regional Park and Trail System welcomed 69 million visitors in 2025, a 5.1% increase over 2024, and the second highest annual visitation on record. Officials say the increased demand was driven by nice weather and historic investment that helped support the addition of five new units to the system. The Regional Park and Trail System includes 46 regional parks, 12 park reserves, 8 special recreation features, and more than 480 miles of regional trails. And while visiting northern Minnesota, Governor Walz mentioned that it might take a special session to extend the peacetime emergency and provide an economic recovery package for communities impacted by the wildfires.

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3: Here's your Twin Cities weather. Heading into the afternoon with a mostly sunny to partly cloudy sky, a light southeast breeze, and highs in the lower 90s. Overnight, mostly clear skies, lows in the lower 70s. I'm meteorologist Rodney Price on Twin Cities News Talk, AM 1130. It's 87 at
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0: I can say this with absolute conviction. We don't imitate. We're a model for others. We have people coming from all over the United States and around the globe to look at what California is doing.
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6: Hey, this is Jason Chaffetz. I'm filling in for Sean Hannity. Thrilled to do so. The celebration of life for Senator Lindsey Graham is still going on. This is a long one, folks. At the National Cathedral, the President of the United States, the Cabinet, Benjamin Netanyahu, Zelensky, you got a whole house full of very important people there, including our own Sean Hannity, who is given part of the eulogy for Senator Graham. We're going to play that later in the show, some very heartfelt comments. But in the meantime, we got some other things we should talk about because, and we have one of our favorites joining me on the line because we got to talk a little bit about amnesty and how a whole bunch of Republicans think that amnesty is a good way to go. So please help me in welcoming our friend, Tommy Lahren, who does not mince words when it comes to, well, pretty much anything. Tommy, thanks so much for joining us on the Sean Hannity Show.
7: You know, Jason, we had a great time on the Big Weekend Show this past weekend, and you and I were, you know, we were equally fired up on that topic. So it was great to have you there. We were able to, I think, get our point across. You know, I think between the two of us, we really hammered it home. So I really enjoyed.

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1: Well, you're a great voice on this issue. You obviously have your Fearless program with Outkick, but yeah, you're also the co-host there with Joey Jones on the Big Weekend Show. It's a great show. Love doing it with you. But you and I both got a little bit, well, more than a little bit fired up on this bill that within the Ag Committee, led by the Ag Committee, they're trying to push forward. Because, you know, we wouldn't want to do mass deportations. There's all these jobs that, you know, we have to have these people doing. And I don't know. Give us your perspective, because we got, what, 40 GOP House members supporting what I consider to be an amnesty bill.
0: Yeah, it is an amnesty bill. I mean, any time that you're going to excuse people who come into this country illegally and say, yeah, it's okay because we need them to work for less. I mean, that's really the admission here. And they try to do a lot of mental gymnastics and word vomit to try to make it seem like it's something other than what it is. And oftentimes, just like the Democrats do, some of these Republicans will try to play, you know, the sob story sympathy game. Well, these people have been in our country for 20 years and they pick our fruit, yada, yada, yada. You know, we talked about it on the Big Weekend Show, but I don't think evading the law for decades is a gold star moment. I don't think that it's you get a prize because you outlasted the law for so long and you've remained in this country. And again, these Republicans, right along with the Democrats, they view these people as cheap labor, and they will exploit them and they will use them in different ways, of course, Democrats and Republicans. But to me, it's all the same thing. And that's not what I voted for. That's not what 77 million Americans voted for when they voted for Donald Trump. And not only Donald Trump, but a lot of these Republicans that we send to D.C. to, you know, quickly sell us down the river, Jason.
1: Well, the idea here with the election of Donald Trump and all these Republicans, House and Senate, that rode the wave of Donald Trump coming into office wasn't, hey, we're just going to go after the worst of the worst, and we're going to have deportation numbers that are less than Barack Obama. No, if you're here in this country illegally, you're here illegally. And the only way you rectify that is leaving. You don't just pay some little fine and do it with this. And they say, oh, well, they haven't committed any crimes. Well, it's illegal to cross the border. It's illegal every day that you're here. Every day that you're here is against the law. I believe the fine is $998 per day is what the penalty is. And they say, well, but these people have jobs and they pay taxes. And I'm always curious about that. How do you pay taxes? If you had to pay taxes, you had to go get a Social Security number. If you're here illegally, you can't go get a Social Security number. That is against the law. So if you have a fraudulent Social Security number, that's another law that you've broken. And they say, oh, well, they're paying taxes against the law. And the other thing that really drives me nutty, and it came out last week, is that the labor participation rate in our economy, there are 105 million Americans who are not participating and working in the workforce right now. These are adults, 105 million. Well, we have like 330 million people. So you're telling me almost a third of our population, again, we're just counting adults here, aren't participating. I don't want there to be anything going out the door. Why should we be giving able-bodied Americans welfare when we have all these jobs available? And, oh, but they're tough and they're hard. Yeah, they're tough and they're hard. Get a skill set and make yourself more available and teach yourself something to make yourself valuable. That's the way our economy works. You don't just get a pass and say, oh, well, we're just going to let somebody come here illegally and pick our berries. That is so offensive and so racist.
0: No, it truly is. You're right about that. And, you know, they often say that Americans won't do a lot of these jobs. And you know what? There are some Americans that quite frankly won't because they're lazy and they would rather collect entitlements, to your point. But there are Americans that certainly will do hard work. They just won't do it for illegal alien prices, and they shouldn't. You know, the left talks all the time about this living wage, right? But on the same side, they also say they want this living wage and they want to jack up the minimum wage and they want everyone to make more for flipping burgers. But then they don't account for the millions of illegal aliens that they also have in this country that are actively suppressing that living wage. So they want to take it from Elon Musk. But you know what? if you just hired Americans, you'd have to pay them a little more, but that would also equate to a living wage. They could spend more. They could afford more. They could have a more comfortable living. And then you wouldn't just have to take from Elon Musk and the rest of the billionaires to try to make up the difference. So all of this goes hand in hand. And as much as we can beat up on the Democrats all day long, I'm with you, Jason. We got to look in our own tent. And when you see 40 some Republicans saying, yeah, what we want is backdoor amnesty, that's not acceptable to me. And they have to be called out at every turn. They won't come on Fox News and defend their positions, at least not to me and not to you. So we'd really like to hear their true justification and then have them be questioned on that live on air. And they're welcome whenever they like on the big weekend show. The invitation stands.
1: Yeah, Tommy Lahren, who we're speaking with, had invited a couple of different congressmen who had signed on to this bill to join them and to do this and have the debate. Oh, and then mysteriously, somehow, some way, they suddenly had an event come up and they had to cancel. I mean, we're talking like hours before the show. That was some big mystery out there. I can't believe that they won't actually, if you're going to sign onto the bill, if you're going to be a co-sponsor of the bill, have the political guts to actually be able to answer hard, tough, difficult questions, because that's what you need to do if you're going to try to do this. They're trying to signal out there that this virtue signal that, hey, yeah, we want to do this, do that. Here's the other part, Tommy, and I want to get your perspective on this. For a long time, and I think it is a tier one issue, you have heard about the high cost of living, the high cost of housing, inflation, high cost of healthcare. But curiously, the numbers kind of line up, because one of the things I've heard some analysts say along the way is, you know, we need about 20 million more homes in this country. Well, curiously, we have about 20 plus million people here illegally. So let's just pretend, just a hypothetical, that they all left or were deported. Gosh, what would that do to housing? What would that do to the cost of healthcare? What would that do to, I don't know, the size of the classroom that your kids are dealing with? What would that do for educators who are having to deal with ESL students, you know, English as a second language? What would it do on all of those categories? It would actually make life a lot cheaper because the demand wouldn't be so high. It's basic economics.
0: It is, and I talked to former Border Patrol Commander Greg Bovino about this on my Outkick podcast, and he brought up something that is important for people to understand. You know, not only do we have illegal aliens that are stressing the system in every way, shape, or form, as you mentioned, from healthcare to police services to schools to infrastructure. I mean, you name it, they're stressing the system. But in terms of housing, you know, you might look at it and say, oh, well, there's no way illegal aliens are taking up housing, right? These people are, you know, they're working for low wages and they're in the shadows. And that might be true to an extent. But what they do, and Greg Bovino pointed out to me, and I think it's quite obvious, is, you know, the young couple who just got married and they want to, you know, be in an apartment or be in a home, they have to pay a certain price and it keeps going up. But when you have the illegal aliens that are willing to pack 10 or 12 people into a home or 5 or 6 people into an apartment, yeah, it's more affordable for them. And they're taking the spot of a young couple or a young family who's just struggling to make ends meet getting started out. So, yeah, I mean, there's no doubt we've got a massive illegal immigration problem. It's not enough just to close the border. We know that thing can be opened real quickly and we can have thousands a day come in. 350,000 since October of last year. Yeah, I'm sorry, but that's not going to cut it for me.
1: Yeah, that was an exceptionally low number. I think the numbers coming out of the Department of Homeland Security have been scarce and inconsistent, and I don't know how accurate. I think we're going to go look back on this and say, where are the numbers, folks? Like, where are the actual real numbers? Because they used to give us, and again, the one place I can give the Biden administration some credit is they actually released a lot of numbers. That's why everybody was so infuriated. And that in the video that you would see down on the border of these masses of numbers of people coming up here. One other number that I like to share with people who think I'm just so cruel and so mean and so, you know, racist. First of all, there are people coming to our country from all over the world. This isn't about just Mexico or Central South America. We're talking Europe, you're talking Africa, you're talking Asia. The Chinese have figured out how to exploit this in a major, major way. I went out with Border Patrol at one point in Arizona near Nogales, and they rounded up a group of Romanians. So don't tell me that it has to do with just certain skin colors. I think that is so, that is racist. That is wrong. But here's the thing, Tommy. We, I think, have a higher moral obligation to be, to deal with the people that are coming here legally and lawfully. And most people don't realize that we take in over a million people, a million, that come legally, lawfully into our country, and they do it the right way. And they come here, but you know what? If you stay overstay, you're going to have to get deported. And that's just the way it is. But legally and lawfully, there's a right way to do this. But the Democrats and even these Republicans, they don't understand it. They won't fight for it. And they don't necessarily even believe it.
0: Yeah, well, and in terms of those people that are trying to come over the right way, you know, I have my issue with some of the visas that they're handing out. That's a separate topic. But I will say the people right. that just wait in line, do it the right way, they have to pay immigration attorneys, they wait their turn, and they spend a long time doing it, and it costs a lot of money for them to do so. So you have people that are having to spend a lot of money to do it the right way. And then on the flip side of that, you have illegals who are spending, you know, maybe even close to a similar amount, but they're paying that to the cartels and the criminal organizations. Something, and you've been out with Border Patrol, so you know this, this idea that people just magically get here, that they don't pay a cartel or a smuggler to get over here, that's nonsense. Everybody that's coming across that border is paying some kind of a criminal entity to get across. And they're paying yeah. thousands of dollars and sometimes even more, depending on who they are and how much they want to evade the law. So they're paying somebody. They're enriching these criminal organizations. And we're supposed to look at these people like they're down and out and they, you know, they need our help and they need our assistance. Well, they just paid thousands of dollars to a criminal organization. But then they get here and then they expect us to take care of them. I'm sorry. I have a problem with that, Jason.
1: Yeah, I think when we look back, one of the saddest things in our history will be the how the Biden and Obama administration was complicit in human trafficking. That the number of young girls in particular, but happens to boys too, the human trafficking by the hundreds of thousands, the numbers of rapes and sex trafficking is just off the charts. And those stories will be told into the future, but unfortunately, they're massive. And I know you care about that. I care about that as well. Tommy Lahren, she's the host of The Big Weekend Show. You can also find her, just look up Fearless. You can find her on the internet. Tommy Lahren, thank you so much for joining us on the Sean Hannity Show.
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16: In the history of cinema, few films have been as successful as The Godfather. Francis Ford Coppola's gangster epic set a new standard not just for movies about the mafia, but for movies in general. Although, if you talk to the people who made it, The Godfather's prospects for success were far from assured. In fact, before its release, they were pretty bleak.
17: 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The movie's not going to work. You gotta get rid of those guys, it's a disaster.
16: 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Leave the Gun, Take the Cannoli is based on my co-host Mark's best-selling book of the same title. 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Leave the Gun, Take the Cannoli features new and archival interviews with Francis Ford Coppola.
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I am tired of a set of people on the very far left in the Democratic Party. Ideas that are literally insane, nutty, moronic, dangerous, bigoted. They are not progressive. They are regressive. And they should not be in our party. I didn't say that. That's Van Jones. Van Jones, Mr. Democratic himself. That's what Democrats are saying about the progressive wing. Well, I call them the communists. That's the perception. I love the way he laid that out. Nutty, moronic, dangerous, and bigoted. Other than that, Van Jones thinks these people are just great for the Democratic Party. But that's where today's Democratic Party is. They got to figure out who they are and what they're doing. Well, I can tell you this. I'm Jason Chaffetz, filling in for Sean Hannity. Hope you can check me out at Jason in the House. Anywhere you get social media, my podcast, Jason in the House. We talk about things like this. I'm thrilled to be filling in for Sean Hannity. We got a great guest coming up. You don't want to go anywhere because we're going to be talking to Jay Feely. Yeah, the NFL, Jay Feely. He's now running for Congress, and we're going to talk to him. That's coming up right after this break, so don't go anywhere. We're going to be right back with Jay Feely.

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2: Here's your Twin Cities weather. Heading into the afternoon with a mostly sunny to partly cloudy sky, a light southeast breeze, and highs in the lower 90s. Overnight, mostly clear skies, lows in the lower 70s. I'm meteorologist Rodney Price on Twin Cities News Talk, AM 1130. It's 87 at...
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13: News. I'm John Saucier. Senator Lindsey Graham honored with a funeral service at the National Cathedral in Washington. His casket brought in and with all in attendance singing a hymn. President Trump spoke about how Senator Graham was a master at maneuvering.
14: He secured record funding for our military as a budget committee chairman. He delivered the largest investment in border security in history. And last year, he shepherded the passage of the largest tax cuts in American history.
13: Lindsey Graham was 71 years old. Three people have died after a shooting at a food festival near the Space Needle in Seattle over the weekend. The mayor, Katie Wilson, had details on those who were killed.
15: 56-year-old Ashley Whitehead, 44-year-old Carlos Israel Sanchez Villalba, and 19-year-old Junior C. Nico Sema.
13: That 19-year-old who was killed in the gunfire is actually thought to have been involved in the shooting. 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
4: same amount of gear that a man does, and we have to do the same amount of pull-ups that a man does for the physical training and the test. It's a challenge, but you can do it. You just got to set your mind to it. Taught me how to be a leader, independent, confident.
16: 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For more information, go to Navy.mil, Navy.mil/underway, and Navy.mil/am.

0: Sean Hannity Show, a thermonuclear MMA assault on fake news. Hannity's on right now.
1: Well, almost Sean Hannity. I'm Jason Chaffetz, filling in for Sean. Sean was giving the eulogy, one of the people giving a eulogy there for Senator Graham's funeral, which is finally wrapped up. And I say finally, it was a wee bit long. Let's just be honest. It was a wee bit long. So, but there are a lot of people that want to say some very nice things about the senator. And Sean Hannity gave some heartfelt comments, and we're going to play those on the show later. So stay with us. But we got a great guest coming up now, somebody I've chatted with a few times from the great state of Arizona. Now, David Schweikert, who had served for a long time, actually, but I think he lived in Scottsdale, Arizona, decided that he was going to run for governor. He lost Andy Biggs, who we talked to earlier in the show, defeated him to get the Republican nomination there in Arizona. But as the dominoes would fall, it left an opening in Arizona's first congressional district. Now, with the House of Representatives as tight as it is, this is obviously a really important seat for Republicans to hold on to. And they came up with somebody who's really well known in the community, having been out in the public for a long time, not only as a New York Giant, but also as an Arizona Cardinal, but somebody you know from the NFL, Jay Feely, who's joining us on the line. Jay, thanks so much for joining us.
2: Jason, it is an honor to be on with you. And in fact, when I was playing for the Cardinals, Andy Biggs was the president of the Senate here in Arizona, and he asked me to come in and speak. They were opening the Senate for the year. They have a guest speaker each year, and he asked me to come in and to give a speech to the Senate. And I kind of went in, and my message was, like, your job, your civic duty is to do what's best for the people, your constituents, not necessarily a political party, and just kind of implored them to go out there and to remember their higher calling. And so it's so funny that now he's running for governor and I'm running for Congress.
1: Yeah, no, like, you guys both have your hearts in the right place, but you also got the smarts in the right place. Now, I give you a lot of credit for being a place kicker, because once upon a time, I've talked about this far too much, I was a place kicker, but not at your level. I was a place kicker in college. What I loved about it is if they touched me, they would throw a flag. Now, you didn't play that position the way I did, because you didn't have a problem roughing it up with people. But as a kicker, I like, no, that's not for me.
2: Jason, I like the contact, and maybe that's why I got into politics, because I like contact.
1: You did. You know what's amazing? And I talked to you earlier, but I wanted the audience to hear this because I think it's really informative. You know, I thought being in Congress was a lot like being on a football team. And I really enjoyed that. I enjoyed the camaraderie. I liked the battle on the field. But then afterwards, you know, having dinner, being in a locker room, so to speak, I really felt like it was the closest thing to being on a team and a football team, which I really liked and appreciated. But one of the interesting things that you told me about is that you were the representative for the players in their negotiations on from the players' perspective. Now, that says a lot about you, because the guys in the locker room, they know who's got game, right? They understand who's, and it's not just about being the best in the position, but who is the person that they trust and who is the person that can articulate their views. And your teammates selected you to be one of those people.
2: Yeah, you were chosen by your teammates, which always is really special. You know, whether that was as a captain, which was the greatest honor that I ever received, being chosen as a captain to be one of the leaders, but also as a player rep to go there to represent all 53 guys in your team, and really not only the current players, but the future players and then the former players as well, because you are the one that's going to sit in front of those owners, across the table from them, negotiate during the CBA extensions or the lockout like we had when I went to the Federal Mediation Building in D.C. and continue to negotiate with the owners. I think that's one of the reasons why a number of owners decided to support my campaign, even owners like Arthur Blank, who, you know, is a Democrat and only supports Democrats. And he said, Jay, we disagree pretty much on everything politically, policy issues, but I trust your heart, and so I'll donate to your campaign. And, you know, to have the people who I sat across the table from negotiating against say, hey, somebody who's thoughtful and logical and rational and we want him in Congress meant a lot to me. And to have that support and trust from my players, you know, certainly meant a lot to me. And I was very serious about my approach to doing that job and trying to create a better atmosphere for the current players, the former players, as well as the future players. Like, one of the things that we did, which no other industry has ever done, is each CBA that we signed, each collective bargaining extension, we went and took money out of current players' pockets and went back to the pensions of former players and increased their pensions to help those former players. And I don't know another industry in you know, U.S. history where the current employees have added money to the former employees' pensions to help them. You know, and I think that's really special. You know, and one of the things that's so great, Jason, about being in locker rooms, you were talking about a locker room, is that you get to meet people from completely different walks of life from you, politically, socially, racially, you know, and sports breaks down racial walls, and you get to develop relationships with people you never would have the opportunity to develop relations with if not for, you know, football. And football is your identifying factor, you know, and so it creates an opportunity for deep friendships that, you know, sometimes are inhibited just by social factors. And I love that about football.
1: No, and I, like I said, I think it speaks volume to the person and the core. You can, you know, you can say something nice about yourself, and I'm sure you're going to have some great ads. But when your teammates actually step up and say, hey, yeah, this is what we saw. This is why we elected him to look after our future. That speaks volume. So, and I could talk NFL all day long, but I really want to talk about the rough and tumble of today's politics and the race that you're in. You know, why did you decide, Jay? You could have done a lot of things. You didn't have to do this. I mean, you've made a lot of money. You've been successful in business. You've been successful on the field. So, you know, why wake up one morning and say, honey, you know what? I think I want to ruin our life. Let's go run for Congress.
2: There's certainly been a few days where we felt like Jay was the way already. But it is because of that. Like, I think we need more people in office who have already been successful, who don't need the job, who aren't going there to enrich themselves and aren't going there to be a career politician, who are truly going there to be a civil servant. And, you know, that's how I view it. My wife and I have always tried to use the blessings that God has given us to impact others. And I see this as a natural progression to want to go into politics and to go to D.C. and to be one of the people who truly does it for the right reasons. You know, and I think politics is supposed to be sacrificial. Like, when I think back to my sixth great grandfather, who is Roger Sherman, he's the only man that signed all four of our founding documents. Yeah, we actually have the desk that he signed the Declaration of Independence and the Constitution on.
1: Really? Wow.
2: The lap desk. Yeah, it's pretty cool. You know, but to have that relic, it reminds me, though, of the sacrifices that our founding fathers made. Like, they were willing to give up their fortunes, their freedoms, their lives, you know, for this idea. And we need to keep fighting for that, because I really do think right now, it's in jeopardy. When you look at the Democrat Party and what they're embracing, and this Democrat socialism and the ideals that they readily espouse and talk about, you know, these ideals that want to change the very foundations of our country, you know, getting rid of the Electoral College, getting rid of the Senate, the Supreme Court, not having private property rights. That is a fundamental principle that we founded our country on. You know, and they readily talk about getting rid of private property rights and public ownership of corporations, you know, a universal wealth tax, you know, trying to get rid of prisons and get rid of borders. These are things that would fundamentally change our country for the worse. And the Democrat Party is embracing it. You know, and I hope and I think that this election will be a referendum on those ideas. And I hope that the people of America reject those ideas and really how radical they are.
1: It is amazing because we're talking with Jay Feely, of course, the Republican nominee for Arizona's first congressional district. Any one of those issues, Jay, you could have taken any one of those positions and probably blown somebody out of the water politically by just reminding. But the list is so big. Oh, we don't need a president. We don't need a Senate. We can redo the Supreme Court. I mean, any one of these things, no private property ownership. I mean, that's just crazy town. No. But that's the platform that today's Democrats are supporting and running on.
2: You sit there and you think about, you know, Trump derangement system syndrome. And it's a real thing. And their reaction to losing to Trump again has been, you know, to go off the rails. And they are now readily embracing this. And you're seeing normal Democrat politicians who are embracing these policies because they see the winds of change. And that's what I mean when you need the right kind of people getting into office. Because if you are defined by the fact that you're a politician, that you're in office, then you will capitulate. Then you're going to change your views based on where the wind blows. And you don't have core policies and beliefs that you're going to hold on to, and that you say, you know what, it's more important that I hold on to these beliefs and fight for these fundamental principles than it is for me even to be in politics. You know, and that's why we need the right kind of people that have that fortitude and will stand up for those things.
1: So Jay Feely's name is well known. You've been a great corporate citizen, and you've given back a lot to the community. We know that the crazy town that is the Democratic left. But when you talk about what you want to be able to do and accomplish, you know, elections are about the future, right? They're always about not just picking the right person, because you never quite know exactly what's going to come up on the docket. But you also got to be able to have a vision of things that you want to do. When you go out and talk to people in Arizona and the first congressional district there, what is it that you tell them is important to you that you want to be able to accomplish as a member of Congress?
2: When I gave my speech after we won on primary night, the basis of the speech was, I want to make this state and this country better for my children and my grandchildren. And I want to give young people hope for an economic future. And I think that's really where our fight is right now. And the reason that these Democrat socialists have been so successful in New York and Colorado and D.C. in the mayor and Pennsylvania is because young people don't look at their economic prospects and have a hope for the future. And if they get to the point where they don't believe that they can make it, that they can get married, have a family, be a success economically, then they throw their hands up and they say, okay, I want government to do it for me. You know, and so we have to, as conservatives, make the argument clear that our policies are the best, that we're trying to create equal opportunity for everyone, and that our economic vision is better for young people than the economic vision of these Democrat socialists and the Democrat Party. You know, and when you look at this next generation, our economy, the world's economy, will be defined by who wins the AI revolution. It's either going to be us or it's going to be China. And then the world's security will be defined by who wins that economic race. And that economic race will be defined by who wins both the energy race as well as the computability race. And that's why it's so important, I think, to have a vision of how we're going to create more energy, because right now we produce like 1 terawatt, China produces 8. They have 8 times more energy production than us. And we have to fight to catch up with them. And this fight to produce data storage centers, that computability is the first step. And everyone wants to use AI and uses it all the time, every day with their cell phones, you know, but there's a pushback against these data storage centers, and that will be the defining characteristic of this world's economy in the next generation. And I think in this district, more than any other really in the state and probably in the country, they care about economic issues first and foremost. And affordability certainly is one of those issues. But how do you create affordability? How do you work with people and help them? You create better wage growth, real wage growth. And you know, I think when you look at the Biden administration, the Trump administration, Biden administration was flat. Trump administration, the first one, had real wage growth and was having that as well until, you know, we had inflation tick up. And then no one talks about the fact that we have $40 trillion in debt growing at $1 trillion every 100 days. And how do you deal with that debt? The only way that you can deal with it is to grow your way out of it and have above 5% GDP and under 3% inflation. And so those are the things that you have to keep at the forefront of your mind on a continual basis.
1: Well, I think your enthusiasm and your vision is contagious. And in Arizona, in the first district, I'm telling you, if you want an outsized voice for your congressional district, remember, there's 435 members out there. You need an outsized voice. You'd be nuts not to have somebody like a Jay Feely out there articulating and creating that vision and excitement. So wishing nothing but the best. We're watching with the greatest of interest. Go to find Jay Feely. No E at the end there. F-E-E-L-Y. Jay Feely. in Arizona's 1st District. Thank you so much for joining us on the Sean Hannity Show.
2: Well, thanks so much, Jason. 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We are going to bring everybody into this effort and make sure we keep this a Republican seat and hopefully a Republican majority as well in the House.
1: All right. Put that one right down the middle, right through the post, my friend. Thank you so much for joining us. Stay with us. We'll be right back.
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8: Hey, it's Jason Chaffetz. I'm filling in for Sean Hannity. Hope you're able to check out my podcast, Jason in the House. That's Jason in the House. Also on social media, I'm on all this stuff. You want to be out there, be able to see it. 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
24: He gave America his all. I'm Lisa Brady, Fox News. That's part of how President Trump remembers Lindsey Graham.
26: A beloved friend, a devoted brother, a respected statesman. A giant of the United States Senate, and a true American original who left us much too soon.
24: During a celebration of life at Washington's National Cathedral, where niece Emily Boggs Roberts called him their family's foundation.
27: He was strong-willed, hardworking, and his loyalty was unwavering. You could
0: always count on Lindsay.
24: Today's funeral followed a ceremony in the Capitol Rotunda, and a second funeral will be held tomorrow in South Carolina. Among the many attending today's service, Ukraine's President Zelensky and Israel's Prime Minister Benjamin Netanyahu, after each of them also had meetings with President Trump. There may be a different kind of tribute tonight in the U.S. Senate, set to vote on a bill spearheaded by Graham to ramp up sanctions on Russia and any countries helping it to avoid sanctions, though the House is already on summer break.
4: But all this movement will be welcome news to Zelensky, who met with President Trump this morning at the White House, bringing with him evidence that Russia is aiding Iran after striking a ship in the Caspian Sea, Ukraine says was ferrying military equipment. President Trump received that information with a little bit of reservation this morning, telling Fox and Friends he'll ask Putin about it, but he's not too worried about the impact.
24: Fox's Jackie Heinrich at the White House, which calls today's meetings with Zelensky and Netanyahu positive and productive. U.S. strikes on Iran remain paused, allowing room for talks. A school shooter sentenced to life in prison without parole. 16-year-old Colt Gray was 14 when he killed two students and two teachers at his Georgia high school, wounding others. He changed his plea to guilty Friday. His father is scheduled for sentencing Thursday for giving his son the gun. 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
13: This is Minnesota News Network. I'm John Anderson. Governor Walz signed an executive order to prevent state employees from using non-public information for inside trading on prediction markets. This follows a federal judge's preliminary injunction blocking Minnesota from implementing a law banning prediction markets. The legislation passed with bipartisan support in both the House and Senate and was scheduled to go into law this Saturday, August 1st. If it happens, Minnesota would be the first state in the nation to ban these platforms. Now, employees who violate the executive order may be subject to discipline up to and including discharge. A new University of Minnesota study finds fewer Minnesota teens are using cannabis than a decade ago. Professor and researcher Marla Eisenberg says the decrease wasn't limited to any one demographic group.
15: We saw this decline across all kinds of groups. We looked by assigned sex, we looked by race, ethnicity, and sexual orientation, and gender identity, and a measure of economic status, and found that this really big decline in cannabis use was happening across all groups of kids.
13: The Minnesota Lynx will celebrate Native American Heritage Night tonight at Target Centers. The Lynx host the Toronto Tempo at 7 p.m. The annual event celebrates the Native American community and highlights Prairie Island Indian community sharing their Dakota heritage, culture, and traditions. This is
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0: I can say this with absolute conviction. We don't imitate. 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
6: Hey, this is Jason Chaffetz filling in for Sean, and truly appreciate it. You know, there's a lot going on in the world. There's always somebody doing something stupid somewhere. There's always some crazy nut out there trying to blow themselves up or blow other people up, use some incendiary device or do something stupid. I mean, the world is just a dangerous place. You know, I was watching the eulogies and the funeral there for Senator Lindsey Graham. You know, sad moment, hard moment. And later on in this hour, we're going to play some of the comments that Sean Hannity made, having the honor of being able to eulogize Senator Graham. But when I was looking at that, I saw the President of the United States. I saw the Benjamin Netanyahu. I saw Zelensky. I saw the cabinet, you know, people like John Ratcliffe, the CIA director, they're all gathered there together. And I thought, oh my goodness, this is terrorist, you know, best case scenario. They're all together in one room in one place. And the logistics and the difficult nature of being able to protect all those people, particularly when they're gathered together, is a very difficult thing. But at any moment, something crazy could happen. And there are people who creatively think through how to damage and take down the United States of America and the free world. We stand for freedom. We stand for liberty. We stand for justice. We stand for the things that a lot of people don't like. They don't like the United States of America. They want to take us down, and they want to do it with it violently and inject terrorism into our culture. And consequently, you have to have some really good people who spend all day, every day thinking these things through in order to protect them. So as I look at Homeland Security, the formation after 9/11, a number of different departments and agencies were constituted together to form this new Homeland Security. And I think it's justifiable, particularly, you know,

0: Well, given that we're going to come up, hard to believe the 25th anniversary of 9/11 is this September 11th. In doing so, we got to think things through. Now, through my time in Congress, as the former chairman of the Oversight Committee, I spent a lot of time, unfortunately, having to look at the United States Secret Service. What became evident is that through those years, nobody had been paying attention to the Secret Service because, you know, they're secret. Not supposed to look at them. But without oversight, without the Congress asking, probing some difficult questions, a lot of the agency was going sideways. And our next guest has really done an amazing job investigating and revealing things about the United States Secret Service. And so I want to bring in Susan Crabtree. Susan is a national correspondent for Real Clear Politics. She's also the author of Fool's Gold, and she's also somebody that I had interacted with through the years on issues related to the Secret Service. Now, some people would say, oh, well, you shouldn't expose anything. You shouldn't ask hard questions. You shouldn't do this in public. But you know what? The United States is different. We are self-critical. We do go and look at these things. That's what makes us the United States of America. And when there's a problem, we want to fix it. It's not that we want to expose it to embarrass people. We want to actually fix it. Because I would venture to say, Susan, that the single most important job of the Department of Homeland Security is to protect the President of the United States. So thank you for joining us on Sean Hannity. That was a long intro, Susan, but you've done some great work on this, and you have a new piece out, and you've discovered some other nefarious things happening in the Secret Service. So let's talk about that.
1: Yes. Well, thanks so much, Jason, for having me on. I covered all of your hearings, all of your hard work to ferret out the problems of the Secret Service after that big Columbia prostitution scandal. Obviously, there was a cultural problem in the Secret Service. And unfortunately, we had to revisit this after the two assassination attempts to figure out what went wrong so that didn't happen again in the future. And so, unfortunately, I don't think the cultural rot at the Secret Service has been fully reformed. I was very happy, and I do want to stress that the majority of the Secret Service agents and officers that I know and have come to know over more than a decade of reporting are the best of humanity. These are among us.
0: Yeah.
1: They put themselves, their lives on the line because people say, oh, you're taking pot shots. And then, no, every agency is corrupt. You know, people outside of Washington just say, oh, all of Washington is corrupt. Well, that's not necessarily the case. We take a look at these issues because there are serious morale issues in the Secret Service that have been ongoing that you've done a lot of work about. And we want to know, get to the heart of it so that we can reform the agencies and so that we're better equipped to protect the president and our continuity of government. So that being said, a long windup too, there are problems with the Secret Service. Especially this year alone, in the last 8 months, there have been at least 6 agents or officers that have been arrested or run afoul of the law that are Secret Service agents, and they have been placed on administrative leave. The latest, unfortunately, I did report in June about this particular agent, Marquez Pinder. He was arrested and charged Sunday with 5 felony counts and a near-fatal fraternity hazing incident that occurred this spring. I've been reporting on this, trying to get information. It all came to a head yesterday. New York Times broke the story on Sunday night. I knew about it. I didn't break the story. I'd already broken the story. I reported on it as soon as possible. But this is a problem. This is one of 5 to 6 different agents and officers that have been arrested, or one of them had his home raided by the FBI because of a IRS tax investigation, of wide-ranging investigation, whether his nonprofit that he's doing for the moonlighting deal is on the up and up with the federal charity laws, whether this agent is actually taking Secret Service laptops that he got from the agency and giving them to young people that need them, or whether he's holding on to them. I don't know. There's a lot to this. There's, like I said, it's just sad that I keep reporting this. I would like to report about reforms in the Secret Service, let me tell you. And I've asked them for interviews. I've asked them for positive stories. Tell me about your recruiting, you know, any kind of recruiting efforts that you've
2: made. So
1: positive, but they don't get back to me on those requests.
0: So after a two-year investigation, my committee 10 years ago did a 450-page report and came up with a lot of findings and a lot of very difficult things. And some of them still, what bothers me is 10 years later, still haven't solved them. So we were looking at over 110, I believe it was, plus security incidents involving the Secret Service, everything from fence jumpers and guys running with Crocs right into the White House to shots fired at the White House, shots fired at Joe Biden's vice presidential residence in Delaware, where they never did catch anybody. They they didn't even have cameras at the time, to things that were happening with George W. Bush's compound down in Crawford. I mean, it just went on and on and on. Man with a gun next to President Obama in an elevator. I mean, we had a lot to look at and then made recommendations. I don't think anything's changed. And that's what scares me. It scares me that we've become very lucky. We've had a couple of different assassination attempts on President Trump's life. You know what's amazing to me? Susan, I still can't get over this. And tell me if I'm overstating it. But the president of the United States, Donald Trump, in a campaign in Pennsylvania, was shot. Not a single person was dismissed, fired. They all, some went on like administrative leave temporarily, but they went back and worked at the Secret Service. And one of them is now the director of the Secret Service. Mm-hmm. So a lot of them got promotions. The president was shot and people got promoted. It's unbelievable to me.
1: Yeah, there were two supervisors. Okay, there was an experienced agent known for partying who was in charge of the whole Secret Service security plan and execution for that date. Of course, she had help. She had supervisors. The two supervisors were promoted by Sean Curran, who, you know, the buck stops at the detail leader. He was a detail leader for Trump's campaign. There's a lot of blame to go around for that day, including on the campaign. I reported the campaign tried to remove, didn't like the optics of the farm equipment, so they wanted those removed. But hey, nobody stood up to them and said no. They were protecting the line of sight. They were obstructing the line of sight that Thomas Crooks used from the AGR building to shoot and almost nearly kill President Trump, then candidate Trump, former President Trump. Nothing has changed. Well, yeah, I don't know. They don't talk about the changes that they've made very much. They are facing an inordinate amount of threats. That's what we heard from Sean Curran before the White House Correspondents' Dinner, the one that was requested right last Friday. He said that it's gone up exponentially, the level of threats. So the reforms should have been going up exponentially as well. And we've had Secret Service agents, officer, and one that's a UD officer, Uniform Division Officer, it's like a police, as you know. He was found in a hallway by police masturbating, in the act of masturbating, recently after it was a van, so Trump went down there to Miami. He was out of the Miami office. There was a...
0: And this is like in a hotel hallway. This is like, I mean, this is like, there's video cameras. And the guy is, I mean, let's not mention what he was doing, but come on. I mean, and this is a guy with a gun protecting the president, vice president of the United States of America.
1: Yes. It's really, that one was, I mean, obviously shocking. there's other recent incidents, though, that are equally shocking. In March, there was a Secret Service Uniform Division officer, Kristen Hale. He was arrested and faces charges for sending sexually explicit messages, images, and video to a girl, a minor. And there was a Secret Service agent that I reported last week who was actually on a PPD, but then he became polygrapher, who's supposed to be in charge of vetting other Secret Service agents, he got a DWI the morning of July 5th, so maybe it was 4th of July related, when he was driving impaired. Then he assaulted a law enforcement officer, and he was accused of sexual battery in Virginia. I've since learned the sexual battery was dismissed, but this is a law enforcement officer resisting arrest and assaulting another law enforcement officer when he was charged with a DWI when he was on his ATV and had an accident. The mugshot is horrible, but this is a problem. I've said it so many times, and it just doesn't seem like Congress cares, or maybe they're working behind the scenes. I do have some indication that they're working behind the scenes, but what needs to happen is some transparency to hold the Secret Service accountable, or make them answer the questions. How is your recruiting going? Please let me know that you're doing better. But what I'm hearing is that the standards are completely lowered. There's no mental health examination, and there hasn't been for years, that other police departments put in place to prevent any kind of insider threats or mental health issues from rising up within the Secret Service agents and officers while they're on the job. Like we had the one at Joint Base Andrews that was the canary in the coal mine before the assassination attempt on Donald Trump at Butler. A couple months before that, I reported that there was this woman who had a mental breakdown at Joint Base Andrews right before she was supposed to protect Kamala Harris on a trip, was assaulting her supervisor. They had to wrestle her down and get her gun away from her. I just think that there's a cultural problem in the Secret Service that you exposed, and then that cultural problem hasn't gone away. And there is an agent, Rashid Ellis, that I've written about extensively. He has a lawsuit into the Secret Service. He's come forward and has said that DEI had everything to do with the assassination at Butler and the failures at Butler. And he is a African-American. And this is just not changing. And they're punishing him.
0: Well, here's the problem.
1: Coming forward.
0: Here's the problem. You and I could go on for another hour and a half exposing this. It hasn't been fixed. It's not fixed. It is the single most important thing. Heaven forbid something happen on either side of this aisle. This is not a partisan issue, folks. This is bipartisan. They need to solve this. Congress has allocated the money, but the leadership is not in place to actually solve this. And until they do, there are lots of vulnerabilities in it. Heaven forbid, it does scare me. Susan Crabtree, thank you so much for joining us on The Sean Hannity Show. We'll be right back.
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0: I'm a little different than most. I get excited about politics. And I love foreshadowing what's going to happen, because tomorrow's hearing with Dr. Fauci, led by Chairman Rand Paul, Dr. Rand Paul. I just can't wait. I'm really excited to see this hearing. Now, my prediction is Dr. Fauci has to plead the fifth. But should he? No. Will he? Yeah, he might. But I'm telling you, the information, the diary, the comments, the previous testimony under oath, can't wait to see it. Dr. Fauci, hope you're enjoying this Hannity program, because you might want to study up and go back and review all those lies that you've been telling us. I don't know. They seem like lies. We're about to find out. Stay with us. We'll be right back.
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10: iHeartRadio weather, mostly clear tonight, patchy smoke and a low in the mid-70s, warm and muggy. An isolated storm for tomorrow, otherwise hazy, hot, and humid, a high in the low 90s. I'm meteorologist Mace Michaels on Twin Cities News Talk, AM 1130. 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
20: Fox News, I'm Tom Graham. The late Senator Lindsey Graham honored today in Washington after spending more than two decades on Capitol Hill.
21: He died doing the work he was born to do. He was truly a great politician.
20: President Trump, one of several high-profile leaders, honoring Graham at the National Cathedral. The late senator will be laid to rest in South Carolina tomorrow. Ukraine's leader visiting the White House today. Fox's Jared Halpert is there.
22: Ukrainian President Volodymyr Zelensky says he and President Trump discussed reinvigorating the peace process with Russia, as well as Ukraine licensing Patriot missile interceptor production. President Trump has signaled stronger support for Ukraine's war effort and is supporting a congressional sanctions package targeting companies and countries buying Russian oil.
20: Trump also holding a separate meeting with Israeli Prime Minister Benjamin Netanyahu. 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
23: We're okay, and if we're lucky, we get to see. If not, everything is by feel. You always have a buddy with you. You're never doing anything by yourself. You're never alone. I followed my dad's advice to always prove myself and do what I can in the Navy and make him proud, make everyone proud. So I try to do that with everything I do. Being a woman, it's sometimes more challenging because we have to wear the same amount of gear that a man does. And we have to do the same amount of pull-ups that a man does for the physical training and the test. It's a challenge, but you can do it. You just got to set your mind to it. Taught me how to be a leader, independent, confident.
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1: I'm Jason Chief. I've been filling in for Sean because he was honored to give the eulogy at Senator Graham's funeral. One of the few people with the President of the United States speaking. And we wanted to play that for you. So here's Sean Hannity giving tribute to his friend, Senator Lindsey Graham.
2: I want to thank all of you for being here on behalf of Lindsey, Darlene, and his family. I loved him so much. You know, many of you know that I speak for a living. And President Trump often reminds me that I kind of never stop talking, whether on air or off air. And while it is an honor to be standing in this place today, I simply wish that our dear friend Lindsey were here with us, as all of you do. He would have been so proud. He would have been so honored, Mr. President, that you were here. Mr. Vice President, that you were here. I see the Secretary of State is here. I see the entire cabinet is here. Thank you, all of you, each and every one of you. Chief of Staff is here. Steve Witkoff is here. I see everybody. We are here to say goodbye, as the President said, to a true original. There was nobody like Lindsey Graham. Nobody. He loved being a U.S. Senator. He loved representing the great state of South Carolina. He worked harder. He traveled more than any senator I ever knew. I couldn't believe his travel schedule. And he was just the force of nature in a good way, for good reasons. Nobody visited more war zones. Nobody met with more active duty troops. Nobody loved, with the exception perhaps of our president, our military more. And that included the decades of service that he served himself, both on active duty and in the reserves. To our nation's warriors, I have a message to you today. He was so, so grateful to all of you for putting your lives on the line for your country. Nobody admired you more. Now, I want to say for the record, Lindsey and I did not always agree, not on everything. But we could disagree and we could remain friends, and we remained friends for decades. We had similar backgrounds. This may shock some of you. We both, in different ways, we both grew up in a bar. You know, I started working at 12, washing dishes till 2 or 3 in the morning. And I was a cook at 13. At 17, I was tending bar. Lindsey, as the president mentioned, and a bartender at 17, and his father, Darlene, you know, as you know, he ran a bar, he ran a liquor store, he ran a pool room. And it's amazing what life lessons you can learn in that environment. By the way, not all of them are really good lessons. I can tell you that. We did laugh about it constantly. We shared stories always. And yes, I shouldn't admit this in the National Cathedral. We could still curse like we were behind a bar. Lindsey does hold a couple of records that I don't think will ever be broken on the Fox News channel. And number one was how freely he would use certain words on my show in particular. Now, in this beautiful cathedral, I will not repeat them, but his first record was on how many different occasions those words would come flying out of his mouth. That was record one. Record number two was how many times could he say it in a single appearance. I did show a montage on my show about this. And, you know, I will selfishly admit that when a U.S. senator utters certain words on national TV, it is really, Mr. President, you'll appreciate this, it is great for ratings. And Senator Graham was great for ratings. Because people listened to him. He drew you in. He had that passion to draw you in. So for that, I was very grateful. Lindsey also was well known on my TV show. He was a shameless self-promoter. I don't think any one person ever said LindseyGraham.com more than Lindsey Graham. And then he'd call me hours later and tell me how much money he raised on my show that night. And over, if he were here today, I'm sure he would not miss a chance to say, DarleneGraham.com. I'll say it for him. For the record, it was always a bit risky to have Lindsay on your TV show. My Fox colleagues, they would understand this. And I could have easily been fired for any of these occasions. And I'm extremely grateful to my boss, Lachlan Murdoch. He is with us today. And his father, Rupert, the founder of the Fox News Channel. And they never held me accountable, Darlene, for what your brother said. And I'm about to finish my 30th year at Fox, in part because I got to interview wonderful leaders like your brother. Lindsay, I want everybody to know, was so proud to be a senator. He was so proud to serve the people of South Carolina. For the people of that great state, I want you to know with no ambiguity that you gave Lindsey Graham the honor of a lifetime. Thank you. At his core, Lindsey was a man driven by principle. God, family, country. He was a friend's friend. He was a great patriot. He fought with every ounce of strength he had in his body for the things that he deeply believed in. He's also, as my friend, one of the funniest people that you could ever know. We laugh nonstop. We laughed often about many of you in this room. With me, he never held back. And that was the basis of our deep friendship. I will miss him so much. Mr. President, he would be so honored that you are here today. He loved you as he loved his country. He loved the times you played golf. I heard about every single solitary hole. He loved the meals that you shared. He loved the late night conversations you had. And Mr. President, you gave him the greatest gift of his life. And that was a front row seat at the highest levels of history in the making. It meant the world to him. Thank you, sir, for that. I see Prime Minister Netanyahu is here. Mr. Prime Minister, you too have been a dear friend of mine for 30 years. It's an honor to have you. And Lindsay would have been blown away that you took this long journey with your beautiful bride to be here today. He loved you. He loved the state of Israel. He loved the people of Israel. Under your leadership, Israel has been one of America's most consistent and loyal allies. He was never shy to say it to the day he passed. And just as President Trump has been Israel's strongest friend in the history of the White House, you know, the two partners aligned together, Lindsay was that friend to Israel in the United States Senate, as long as I've known this man. Lindsay, he was often unfairly characterized as a warmonger. I've heard that false criticism a lot. It's not true. The truth was the opposite. Lindsay desperately wanted and talked to the president about a lasting peace in the Middle East. He wanted every region, every country in the region on that path to peace. That was Lindsay's dream. If people would only listen to what he had been saying. His greatest gift in life, from my perspective, was Lindsay had moral clarity. He understood right from wrong, good from evil. And he knew, as President Trump knows, as Israel knows, as I know, there can be no path to peace until evil is defeated. Evil, in this case, embodied in a death cult. An ideology, the world's number one state sponsor of terror. Thanks to the partnership of the president, the prime minister, and many other allies, I pray their days are numbers, and I pray that Lindsay's dream of a lasting peace becomes realized soon. My dear friend, Senator Darlene Graham, you know, I see that you're here with your beautiful husband, your family, all the people that love you, love Lindsay. And as you have said yourself, Lindsay was your brother, your father, and your mother. And you were only, as the president pointed out, you were only 13 years old when your parents passed away. And he was only 21 years old, and he left school, and he took over the family business. And he made it his business to raise his little sister. Politics was politics. Lindsay and I talked a lot of politics. But you, Darlene, you were his life. Your family was his life. You were his God-given purpose. He loved you with all of his heart, and he told me often. Now, we all know that he was a true believer. We know that he is in paradise today. And we know that he is so proud of you. We all know in this room today, this beautiful cathedral, that these past 2 weeks have been the hardest 2 weeks of your life. And most people could not imagine losing the brother that raised them. And then almost immediately, you got a call from the president of our country. You got a call from the governor of your state. They asked you if you would be willing to step up and finish the work of the brother that we honor here today, your brother, Lindsay. You barely had time to mourn, if any. You told me that you asked yourself the one question that mattered. What would Lindsay want me to do? That was the one question. You put your personal tragedy aside for the state that you love and for the country that you love. Within 2 days, you were sworn in as the first female senator from the great state of South Carolina. And by the weekend, you were in shorts and a t-shirt on your hands and knees with your daughter painting her parking space at her school. That was the week that your brother passed away. Now, to me, that tells us everything we need to know about you. Your brother loved you with all his heart. I would be negligent if I did not acknowledge Lindsay's staff. There's too many to mention. The hard work that went into this service today and the service that will be in Columbia tomorrow is extraordinary, Senate staff. I know how hard you all worked. Richard Perry, Van Cato, Tara, I know how hard you worked. Kevin, Taylor, there are so many others, too many to name. The fact that the vast majority of you are staying on to work for Darlene would have made him grateful beyond words. And on his behalf, I want to say thank you to all of you. Thank you. My Christian faith is the most important thing to me in my life. I like Lindsay, God, family, country. And I believe that with all my heart, we will see him again. To my dear friend, to our fearless warrior, I will miss our late night calls. I will miss our strategizing together. I will miss our dinners. I will miss our conversations about the president and the country we both loved. I'll miss the gossip, I'll be honest. I'll miss talking about how to defeat evil in our time and how to find a path to peace so that peace may one day reign around the world. Many people ask me if I know at the end of my television show that I'm quoting scripture when I say the words, "Let not your heart be troubled." Well, I am. The answer is yes. John 14, "Let not your heart be troubled. You believe in God, believe also in me. In my Father's house are many mansions. If it were not so, I would have told you. I go to prepare a place for you. And if I go and prepare a place for you, I will come again and receive you unto myself, that where I am, there ye may be also." Lindsay, Mr. President, I argue in my mind, probably has a heavenly version of Mar-a-Lago. It may even be a little bigger. He may have a little more gold in the Oval Office in his mansion in heaven. And I wouldn't be surprised if he added one big, beautiful ballroom and an arch somewhere on the property. Because he would want to obviously duplicate his dearest friend in life, you, Mr. President. Lindsay, my friend, goodbye for now. We will see you again. We will finish the work that you started. Well done, good and faithful servant. Enter thou into the joy of thy Lord. Godspeed, Lindsey Graham.
1: That's Sean Hannity doing what he does best, talking from his heart, talking about his friend, sharing a little smile in a life tribute to Senator Lindsey Graham. Stay with us. We'll be right back.
0: now that the adults are back in office, maybe we can get some work done around here.
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30: 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At some point, we'll talk about why I don't have a restaurant in New York City right now. Kind of paining me, but I love my restaurants in Vegas. 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
0: .com.
1: So many thanks to Sean Hannity. It's an honor. It's a privilege to fill in for Sean. We've talked about a lot of different things. There's a lot going on in the world, but I got to tell you what, big hearing tomorrow with Dr. Fauci going before Senator Rand Paul. It's going to be a good show. Lots of things to talk about tomorrow. Again, thanks for Sean allowing me to fill in. I'm Jason Chaffetz. You can follow me on Jason in the House. Thank you so much for joining us. Do appreciate it.

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8: Minneapolis.
9: He died doing the work he was born to do. I'm Lisa Lucera, Fox News. Those words from President Trump as he honored late Senator Lindsey Graham.
10: President Trump delivered a tribute to Senator Lindsey Graham at the National Cathedral in Washington, D.C.
11: He was a force of nature, and I will miss him greatly.
10: He said for 30 years, nothing of significance happened in the Capitol or even the world without Graham knowing about it, nor a piece of legislation passing without Graham having a say in it.
11: It's a testament to his towering impact that among those mourning him here today are leaders, presidents, prime ministers from all over the globe.
10: The president said while Graham's life was cut short, he lived it to the fullest and died doing the work he was born to do, going out at the top of his game.
9: Fox's Jessica Rosenthal, one of those in attendance at Senator Graham's funeral. Ukraine's President Volodymyr Zelensky tonight. He's expected to be at the Capitol as the Senate holds a test vote on further sanctions against Russia over the Ukraine war. The legislation was backed by the late Senator Graham. This morning, the president met with Zelensky, who told reporters he and President Trump talked about restarting the peace process with Russia. He also met with Israeli Prime Minister Benjamin Netanyahu as the U.S. has paused strikes on Iran. The White House called that meeting productive. Life in prison without parole for a Georgia teenager convicted of killing two teachers and two students at Appalachee High School in 2024. Cold Gray had pled guilty to 55 counts, including murder in the shooting at the school about 45 miles northeast of Atlanta.
12: The slain will not return to life. The injured will not forget their wounds. And a 16-year-old boy will live and die in prison.
9: Barrow County Superior Court Judge Nicholas Prim, another teacher, and eight more students were wounded, seven of them by gunfire. Murder carries a mandatory life sentence in Georgia. America's listening to Fox News.
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8: This is Minnesota News Network. I'm John Anderson. While visiting northern Minnesota, Governor Walz mentioned that it might take a special session to extend the peacetime emergency and provide an economic recovery package for communities impacted by the wildfires. Republican Representative Roger Scraba of Ely says...
13: Right now, we're going on week three. That's going to be hard. I believe if we can open it up, the 2 weeks that we've suffered can be made up in August.
8: Scraba says he's ready to start drafting legislation. DFL Senator Nick Frentz of North Mankato says he's all in when it comes to helping northern Minnesota, but says there needs to be a basic agreement before the special session is called.
14: A special session, by necessity, almost has to have the House and Senate leadership agree, here's what we're going to cover and here's what we're not. That agreement is unclear to me, especially with the House tied.
8: Governor Walz also said Monday that an agreement would need to be in place before he calls a special session. New estimates show the Twin Cities Regional Park and Trails System welcomed 69 million visitors in 2025. That's a 5.1% increase over 2024 and the second highest annual visitation on record. This is MNN on Twin Cities News Talk.
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0: Otherwise, hazy, hot, and humid, a high in the low 90s. I'm meteorologist Mace Michaels on Twin Cities News Talk, AM 1130. 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
3: Great radio stations across the land, along with Sam and Polo. It is the Joe Pags Show. Thanks a lot for stopping by. Appreciate you taking the time. Tony Fauci's diaries. That can be a telenovela. It can be a soap opera. It can be a made-for-TV drama. Tony Fauci's diaries. We're going to delve into exactly what we're finding out. I don't know why we have access to his diaries unless he put it on a server that was a government server. It sounds like it must have been, because otherwise, how do you have them? Robert F. Kennedy Jr. was involved in getting these diaries to Senator Ron Johnson and Senator Rand Paul. And there's a lot of stuff in there, man. This guy is really, really full of himself. You guys think I have an ego? Holy crap. This guy's out there. The whole world is looking at me. They're printing shirts about me. The media keeps on calling on me. I'm me. And it's sick, because he was saying one thing in his diary and saying something different to the public. Now, the question becomes, he's been pardoned for anything he might have ever done by Joe Biden on the way out. It was really the auto pen. It wasn't Biden at all. So does that mean that he doesn't have to testify? Sam, when is he going to the Senate? Tomorrow?
4: I thought it was tomorrow. Let me double check.
3: Yeah, I'm pretty sure he's going in front of the Senate tomorrow. And can he lie to the Senate? I think it's a valid question. Can he refuse to answer by taking the Fifth because it might incriminate him? He cannot do that. But I'll tell you whether he can lie while under oath in front of the Senate. Is it tomorrow?
4: Yes, it is.
3: Yeah, that's going to be fun. See if we can get Johnson tomorrow. I mean, he might be busy. Okay. I'm guessing he'll be busy. You know what I'm saying?
4: He probably will be, but you know what? There's always time for you.
3: Boom. That's what we're talking about. Don't make me text him. You have Ron Johnson's number, right?
4: Wow. I probably do through you. I'm one contact away.
3: Wow. All right. So we're going to get into all that and then some. Today, they actually had Lindsey Graham out in the National Cathedral as people spoke about his loss. And again, 71 years old, just suddenly he's just gone. Very, very odd the way that it went down. This from NBC News, could be fake. Washington says goodbye to Senator Lindsey Graham, a, quote, true American original. A special ceremony at the Capitol and a funeral service at the National Cathedral were held Tuesday. Some would call that today. A second service is planned for Wednesday or tomorrow in Graham's native South Carolina. By Scott Wong and Frank Thorpe the Fifth. Really? Really? Can't just be Frank Thorpe? And did they not, in the Thorpe family, did they not have enough name choices? I was just calling Frank. It's all we got.
4: Wow.
3: What? I mean, that's all we have. Everybody's named Frank. I mean, come on. All right, so here it is. Out of Washington, President Donald Trump, congressional colleagues, and world leaders today said their final goodbyes to Senator Lindsey Graham, the influential and colorful foreign policy hawk whose sudden death this month at age 71 stunned Washington and reverberated in capitals around the globe. Eulogizing Graham, Republican South Carolina, at a funeral service at Washington National Cathedral, Trump called him a respected statesman, a giant of the United States Senate, and a true American original who left us far too soon. So instead of me reading what they said, I'm going to give you what the president had to say today. And what the vice president had to say, I think that we'll give you both of them. I'm not going to spend a ton of time on it, other than to say, still crazy to me that he's in Ukraine one day, shaking hands and smiling and taking pictures with what's-his-face, Zelensky, and then a day and a half later or whatever, he's just gone. After talking to the president about it, he's going to get the Save America Act done, and he's just dead. I mean, when you hear the words together, died suddenly, it immediately takes us back to the pandemic, which ties us back to Tony Fauci, because people were just dying left and right. Nobody wanted to say what it was about. They're just falling over. I was dead. Athletes just dying. And nobody wanted to admit what was going on with the shots. We, of course, kept you abreast of it here, and we got in trouble because we were telling the truth about it. We'll get back into Tony Fauci coming up in a bit, but here's the president today.
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0: original, who left us much too soon. And that can only be the one and only Lindsey Graham. By the strength of his steadfast convictions, the force of his magnetic personality, and the goodness of his noble soul, Lindsey rose from a small town in rural South Carolina, a place he loved so much, to become a constant fixture of American politics at the highest level, and a force to be reckoned with all over the world.
1: The president today eulogizing Lindsey Graham, the senator who died earlier this month, just out of the blue. And again, if you listen to Dr. Oz talk about it, who of course has been on this show several times, he talks about, because he's a heart surgeon, he talks about how the aorta somehow just splits and just opens and just rips, and you don't really know that it's happening. You've got to somehow get help immediately, or else you really don't have much of a chance. I saw him explain that on Fox News. J.D. Vance, our vice president, spoke up as well, talking about going on the campaign trail when he was running for Senate, along with Senator Lindsey Graham.
2: I first got to know Lindsey Graham when I was on the Senate campaign trail for my own Senate race in 2022. And I remember riding in the back of the car with him. You know, during these campaigns, you go from one event to the next and to the next event. And I remember learning a lot from him. I had a lot of people who campaigned with me during that time, but I learned something from Lindsey Graham, the way that he interacted with people, the way that he was so interested in what was going on and what was moving people and what was motivating them and what they were interested in. That affection and love of people was obvious even on the campaign trail, but so too was Lindsey Graham's world-class sense of humor. And one event in particular, we had just left one event, we were riding in the back of the car going to the next event. Lindsey Graham told me a story about his time in the House. And if I repeated exactly what he told me, Darlene, it would be the end of my political career forever. But what I can say is that I was laughing so hard that by the time we got to the next event, I had abdominal cramps and I was barely able to speak because Lindsey Graham could make anybody laugh. And he could make anybody feel at home. I was talking to, you know, a mutual friend of ours, a person who didn't always agree with Lindsey Graham's politics just shortly after his death. And I expected the person maybe to say something critical, but he said, you know what? Even though we sometimes disagreed, I loved Lindsey Graham. It was impossible not to like him. That swashbuckling, infectious laugh, that attitude, that passion that so many others have talked about, Lindsey Graham was impossible not to like as a human being, and of course, as a United States Senator.
1: I have a former U.S. Representative, former Judge Ted Poe on the program today. He did work with Lindsey Graham. Poe was in the House. Graham was in the Senate. They did work on some legislation, I think, protecting victims. And we talk about the fact that he's got a history of being a war hawk. He's a guy that I purposely did not ask to come on the program because I don't want to argue with him. Not that I'm afraid to bring people to bear, but the fact is he wanted to do more when it came to fighting for freedom and liberty, which meant taking out communism and all sorts of radicalization around the globe. And I don't think that we should be the police officer of the world, so I didn't want to really go there. But I do regret not having asked him to come on. I expected that eventually I would have him on, and we would go there, have the conversation, and then get into some other stuff that he's working on. And it's sad to see that he's gone. Again, 71 is, I mean, it's less than the life expectancy of a man in America. And I hate that it happened because of something so extremely sudden that ended up, killing him. People have already speculated that it could be something else. I'm just going to take what Dr. Oz has to say. He's the expert on this. And it's sad to see him go so young. And right when he was actively in the middle of fighting for conservatism, for freedom and liberty, for the Constitution. And yeah, he wanted to blow up Iran. And yeah, he wanted to blow up Putin and kill Putin. I mean, on that end of it, he and I didn't see eye to eye necessarily by us taking action preemptively. But at the end of the day, long career in the Air Force, long career in the United States Senate, and a long esteemed career where everybody says the guy's sense of humor was top notch. You know, what's interesting, Sam, is when I have John Kennedy on, Senator Kennedy, we really enjoy that. He's got a great sense of humor. Let's have him on again soon. Really enjoy having him on. But I would imagine he and Graham probably were really cutting it up in the Senate. I would love to have just been a fly on the wall to hear some of the funny stuff that was going on. And I definitely, if we could twist his arm, try to get J.D. Vance to tell us what that story was in the back of the car that will end his political career.
3: Oh, my gosh. He never will. You know he won't.
1: It ain't going to happen. But, I mean, I'd love to hear it. But there you go. Sad day. They're eulogizing and saying, giving their respects to Lindsey Graham. And he says, so sad that he ended up leaving us as early as he did. His sister, Darlene, that J.D. Vance was actually referencing there, she finishes out this term, and she is running to retain the seat. There are other very valuable and very, very good, very competent Republicans that are running for the seat as well. It's going to be interesting to see what happens this November. As we're talking about Senate seats, what the hell's going on with Mitch McConnell? You know, you sent me this morning, Sam. You and I were talking this morning, and you were right. Like, this thing is still hot. People are still like, what the hell's going on with him?
3: Oh, yeah. This is a controversy at this point.
1: Didn't we say that as of next Monday, he has to either show back up or say that he's leaving, and if he doesn't, then the governor of Kentucky, Beshear, doesn't get to replace him or doesn't get to set a special election. And I think that's what the McConnell camp is doing. I don't know. I'm perfectly honest with you. I have no idea if Mitch McConnell's alive. I don't know. And I do news and information. I don't know. Why don't I know? Because nobody's told me. I mean, we saw a still picture. Sam, in this day and age of video,
3: yeah,
1: all we get is a still picture.
3: Well, now there's a new picture that they just released like yesterday or the day before. It's not any better. It's almost worse.
1: I mean, am I wrong? Every one of these has a video camera on it, right? You can press the button and just videotapes.
3: Yep. Mm-hmm.
1: Yeah. Paul, are you buying that McConnell's he's fine? Don't worry about it?
4: I mean, it's one of life's great mysteries, I guess. Huh? The Strait, is it open?
1: Is McConnell alive?
4: Who knows?
1: I mean, we're not getting the Strait
4: gas
1: from anybody.
4: Go down? Who knows? Okay.
1: Well, it went down 10 cents day over day. By tomorrow, it might go up 10 cents again. And guess what? I do ask Poe all those questions. Is it straight open or closed? Did we decimate them or not? Did all the missiles gone? What was that hit the ship? So, I mean, we talk about all that stuff. But when it comes to McConnell, this should be an easy. There's no way they can't get somebody on staff to say, yes, he's alive. No, he's not. I don't mean his wife. She's not going to admit it. But, I mean, find somebody out on the staff. I mean, we should have the ability. The people of Kentucky that are listening to this program right now, and we love you, Kentucky. I mean, do something.
4: Can I ask, why wouldn't she say if he's alive or not?
1: Because if she's in on the fact that you can't do anything before August 3rd, a family member is going to keep the ruse going if there's a ruse. Get it?
4: Sure. It just all seems shady. I mean,
1: of course it's shady. We haven't seen the guy in like months.
4: Why? At the end of the day, if somebody passed or is alive, you should be honest about it.
1: They're going to be after August 3rd.
4: Who cares of like the seat this and the seat that, whatever. It's the seat that you're not giving us a truthful answer.
1: Don't worry. They're going to tell us on Monday or Tuesday. Probably next Tuesday we'll find out. Like that?
4: Because then they'll know for sure if he's alive or not.
1: They'll know for sure they can't set a special election. Right.
4: God.
1: Sam, you agree?
3: Monday? I agree. I mean, they're really stringing this along at this point. I'm concerned. And it's also really weird.
1: I mean, I'm telling you, we're going to find out next week.
4: And this is why people don't like politicians or politics, because
3: because
4: of stuff like this. Like it doesn't have to be this shady. It really doesn't. Like if it doesn't
1: work, I could not agree more.
4: It's like the stuff doesn't work in your favor. I get it. It sucks, but that's life. I mean, things don't always go the way you want them to. But
1: right.
4: Just be honest.
1: Yes. I'm not going to argue with you. I'm the one that brought it up. We should know if Mitch McConnell's alive or not. We should know if he's conscious or not. We should know if he's speaking or not. You know, the whole idea that all these people said, we all talked to him for 20 minutes and he's really engaged and he's looking after the people of Kentucky. He's looking after the people of the Senate. He's really concerned about the Senate. Blah, blah, blah, blah, blah. Prove it. Show me. I'm from Missouri. Well, I'm not, but
4: yes.
1: Show me.
4: I would like to be from Missouri at this point as well.
1: Yes.
3: Sam? Yeah, me too. 100%. This
1: Show
3: is
1: me.
3: Weird. Show me. Show
1: and,
3: us.
1: And I'm somebody who aligns with Republicans more than anybody else. I'm a conservative guy. I'm not a big fan of Mitch McConnell. That doesn't matter, though. What matters is, does the guy that used to be the Senate Majority Leader, does the guy who's one of the two senators from Kentucky have the ability to continue doing the job or not? And if the answer is or not, whether you like the governor of Kentucky or not, you have to allow there to be a special election. Sam, do me a favor and check it out during the break. Check out with AI. I'm pretty sure that they have to let They have to let the governor know by August 3rd. That's why I keep saying August 3rd, that Mitch McConnell will or will not continue in the Senate. And if he doesn't, if he says he can't, then I believe the governor of Kentucky gets to set a special election to replace him. And if it's a conservative state, you should be able to replace him with another Republican if he's not able to continue. I don't think that the governor just gets to a point. I'm willing to be wrong about that. I'm pretty sure that that's all it would be. Why don't they want a special election to get somebody else in there? And even if it's a Democrat, it would only be from now until January. It's almost August. What's the question here? 833-JOE-PAGS. Go ahead.
3: You're 100% right. It's August 3rd, and after August 3rd, they can't do anything until after January.
1: Right, but I mean, August 3rd, can he set a special election? He isn't just appoint somebody, yes. Right?
3: Right.
1: So what, what's the fear? Election.
3: Right.
1: Get a special election. They're going to be a Democrat and a Republican going for it, and then put somebody in there for the next 4 months. What is the problem, man? I don't understand. The people of Kentucky don't deserve that? And I'm not on Bashir's side on almost anything. The guy's a clown. But give me a break. Yeah.
4: I was just going to say, like, if this was any of us and we didn't show up to work and it was up in the air if we were dead or alive, but we're still wanting to get that money, and that wouldn't happen.
1: Hell, we showed up to work and they showed us the door.
4: I mean, you know.
1: What are you talking about?
4: It's ridiculous. It's ridiculous.
1: It is.
3: So true.
1: It is such a stupid game. Just tell us. And I think a lot of times these people think that they're the boss of us, and we're their children, and we won't understand. Yes, we'll understand. Stop lying to us. 833-JOE-PAGS. 833-563-7247. JoePags.com. 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
6: Stay up to date.
1: Have you, thanks. I appreciate you stopping by. We'll get in earnest into the Fauci diaries as much as we know. We'll figure it out. We're going to check it out and see what we can tell you about the Fauci diaries. Fauci diaries appear to be showing that that Anthony Fauci is the loser we all thought he was.
28: The hooser.
1: It's my new thing. We'll use that one for now on for loser.
28: The who's the her.
1: Still from Jim Carrey a little bit. Fauci, just this egomaniac, lying piece of garbage. I believe, it's my opinion, because of what he lied to us about, led to the deaths of a lot of people. He lied about whether you should wear a mask or not, how many feet you should be apart or not, whether you could have Thanksgiving or not, whether you could go visit grandma and grandpa at the old folks home or not. The guy lied a lot. And for some reason, we now have access to his diary. It's all very strange. Let's talk about McConnell. Scott, San Antonio, what's on your mind? Hi.
29: Hey,
1: let me put you on hold there. Scott started to speak. Mata, what's going on? Talk to me.
29: Hey, Joe. I just want to kind of set your mind at ease. My husband died of a dissection aorta. And like the doctor told me, he said he could have been on the operating table and we would have probably lost him anyway. Wow. Because once the aorta begins to separate, there's nothing they can do. Because when you take them in, the first thing they think is that they're having a heart attack.
1: Right.
29: And they try to treat them for that, and all it does is speed up the process.
1: Wow. I'm sorry about your...
29: Yeah, buddy was only 49.
1: Oh, wow. Well, Maude, I'm sorry about your loss. And yeah, I mean, that's pretty much what Dr. Oz said. Without a doubt. Pretty much what he said. Because you could either get help within the first half an hour or hour, or else it's a done deal. And by the time you realize what's going on, it's probably a done deal. Sad to see him go so young. Keep it here. We'll get into the Fauci Diaries in a second on the Joe Pag Show. Stay here.
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11: Fox News, I'm John Saucier. Senator Lindsey Graham is honored with a funeral service at the National Cathedral in Washington today. President Trump giving a eulogy.
16: Lindsey, we love you. God bless you. We will always be with you, and you were very, very special.
11: Lindsey Graham was 71 years old. Three people have died after a shooting at a food festival near Seattle's Space Needle over the weekend. Seattle's police chief, Sean Barnes, sharing some details about the victims.
30: We have two deceased and four identified injured people who are not related to the suspects in any way. They are innocent victims of this senseless act of gun violence.
11: A 19-year-old man killed in the gunfire thought to have been involved in the shooting. The chief says a 15-year-old suspect is in custody facing multiple charges, adding he was found on the night of the shooting with an untraceable ghost gun. 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

0: great to have you. Thanks. I appreciate you stopping by. There's a lot going on. There's a lot to get to. The Fauci diary. I don't know why we have access to this. Maybe one of these news stories will tell us. But it's interesting because there are a couple of stories that Sam sent me, both from USA Today, that I'm not sure that they're going to actually tell the truth about Fauci. The headline, Anthony Fauci lets loose on infinitely lying Trump in COVID diary. What? That's the headline from the diary that basically says he was telling us something publicly different than he was writing in his diary? He was lying about where the inception of this virus was, from the lab, not from a wet market? I mean, he goes on and on about how he's the big star of the globe now and that world leaders are all calling him. Next headline is a diary, Trump and COVID origins. Watch for these things as Fauci heads to Congress. We give you the first one first by Joey Garrison, who, again, if he wrote that headline, he's an idiot. Maybe he didn't write the headline. I'll give him the benefit of the doubt. Let's see what the story says. Out of Washington, Dr. Anthony Fauci called President Donald Trump out of control, a true embarrassment, and an idiot in his personal diary as the nation's top infectious disease expert worked in 2020 to combat the COVID-19 pandemic. Yep, Joey's an idiot. Turns out Joey's an idiot. This guy is an absolute idiot because the lead of this story is Fauci was saying something different in his personal diary than he was saying to us, the public that was affected by it. Remember, Fauci came out and said he didn't tell New York and California to shut down schools? Well, he did. It's in his diary. He admits it. This guy, Joey, thinks that this is about Trump being an embarrassment or an idiot in Fauci's eyes. And then the last line really gets me. As he worked in 2020 to combat the COVID-19 pandemic, which he didn't do. Making us all mask up did not work to combat the pandemic. Stopping us from having more than 9 or 10 people at our Thanksgiving didn't stop or didn't work to help us through and combat the pandemic. Lying about the shots didn't combat the pandemic. Lying about the origins didn't combat the pandemic. The guy who wrote this should not have a job. Next line, at the same time, Fauci reveled in his own celebrity in the extensive media coverage he was receiving that turned a lifelong bureaucrat into a national star and later a villain to many. That's like after this stupid headline and after that stupid first paragraph. This is embarrassing for this so-called writer. Fauci's evolving relationship with Trump, his eventual animosity toward the president, and astonishment about his own personal fame are revealed in more than 1,000 pages of diary entries Fauci kept as director of the National Institute of Allergy and Infectious Diseases. Senator Rand Paul, Republican Kentucky, a longtime Fauci critic, released the documents ahead of Fauci's scheduled July 29th appearance under subpoena before the Senate Homeland Security and Governmental Affairs Committee, which Paul chairs. While the pandemic raged, Fauci accused Trump multiple times in his diary of not taking scientific advice about the pandemic seriously in the president's push to reopen the country from lockdown for political reasons ahead of the 2020 election. So the writer just says it was for political reasons. No, he didn't want us to be locked down. He wanted us to open the country. He didn't want jobs to go by the wayside. Again, another opinion from a so-called journalist from the USA Today. USA Today is quoting from the diary as written, including misspellings. Quote, Trump getting out of control and pushing to open the country and get the economy back before election day, Fauci wrote May 22nd, 2020. He is desperate, incorrectly spelled. This is all about reelection. Less than 3 weeks before the election, Fauci on October 15th, 2020 wrote, as the election nears, the cases increase and surges are inevitable as we enter cooler weather. Trump is on the campaign trail spewing nonsense. He's really out of control, a true embarrassment, he said. He's a very strange guy, Fauci. Trump. Entries released from Fauci's diary, which was kept electronically on a computer, not written by hand, span from December 2019 to December 2022. Paul obtained the journal through a subpoena as part of his committee's investigation into the origins of COVID-19. Trump initially embraced Fauci in the months after the pandemic hit the United States in early 2020. During Trump's final year in office, he often gave Fauci opportunities to speak behind the White House podium at press briefings, but the relationship soured as the pandemic dragged on, with Trump publicly attacking Fauci's credibility in the weeks before the 2020 election. Quote, this POTUS is playing a weird game of acting okay with me in person and saying that our relationship is fine to the press and then retweeting stuff that attacks me. He's a very strange guy, Fauci wrote in a July 28, 2020 diary entry. Major point of contention between the two men was Trump's disapproval of the message Fauci and Deborah Birx, coordinator of the White House conservative coronavirus task force, pushed during television appearances. He's acting even more erratically, keeps insisting that increased case numbers are due only to increased testing, ignoring the increases in percent positive hospitalizations and deaths. Where is the stuff about him lying about the lab? Why did this writer write this story? To give Fauci cover before tomorrow? Now, the question becomes, can Fauci take the fifth to stop himself from incriminating or self-incriminating? The answer is no, he can't. Because he's been pardoned for anything that he did. He does not have that crutch anymore because he can't be incriminated for crimes he can't be charged with. So if he says the Fifth Amendment and he refuses to testify, he will be held in contempt of Congress. Will they put him behind bars? I don't know. Democrats had no problem, they didn't even hesitate to put Navarro and Bannon behind bars. Would the Republicans put Fauci behind bars? They should. If he doesn't tell the truth. Another part is, can Fauci say, well, it wasn't my diary? I've never seen that before. I never wrote that. Can he say that? Well, I don't think so. They got it through subpoena. I don't think there's any arguing that it's his diary. And again, remember, he hit the airwaves and said this. He wanted us to believe he is science.
1: Anybody who's looking at this carefully realizes that there's a distinct anti-science flavor to this. So if they get up and criticize science, nobody's going to know what they're talking about. But if they get up and really aim their bullets at Tony Fauci, well, people could recognize there's a person there. So it's easy to criticize, but they're really criticizing science because I represent science.
0: What an egotistical fool. He didn't represent science. There was no science that said, don't go visit grandma. There was no science that said, you can stay in the bar till 10 o'clock, but then you got to leave because that's when the vid shows up. There's no science saying that you can go and protest and do the summer of love for George Floyd. That's okay, but it's not okay to gather at church. There's no science that said, don't go to school. There's no science that said, wear a mask. There's no science that said, 6 feet. None. But I mean, you already saw the beginnings of his egomaniacal outlook on the world. He thought he was the king of the world. Ron Johnson adds some more context to what the diaries say.
2: Like, we're going to go through them thoroughly. Combine them with the 11 million pages we got, with what we found about how FDA knew of the fact that their algorithm is going to mask safety signals. They saw the safety signals. By the way, one of them was pulmonary infarction, which 5 months later, apparently, Anthony Fauci had a pulmonary infarction, told no one. I'll ask him, did you suspect that the COVID injections caused your pulmonary infarction? Maybe you should have warned the American public about these things. So again, FDA knew, he knew, the safety signals were screaming at them. We had something like 40 to 50,000 reports to VAERS prior to 2021. We had over a million reports submitted to VAERS in 2021 after the injection. We had 21,000 deaths, and they saw no safety signals. So no, there's a lot to be, he needs to be held accountable for.
3: It's going
2: to
3: be a big hearing.
4: Yes, it will be. We'll be
3: Thanks,
4: watching.
3: Senator.
4: Thank you, Senator.
0: And he was on with Fox and Friends this morning. VAERS is the Vaccine Adverse Effects Registration or Reporting database or system. VAERS, it's an acronym. And all of this stuff was being input. It's not required to put everything in there, so there's a lot of stuff that wasn't put in there. But it went from, over years and years in the hundreds of thousands to a million after COVID. The guy who's telling us all of these wrong things about COVID, Fauci, has an infarction himself and doesn't tell anybody. Then Johnson said this.
2: Research, he lied about that to Congress. He knew about Ralph Baer, he knew about Peter Daszak, he knew about the labs in China. Mm-hmm. So he was fully aware of this. I think all of his lies were basically a massive cover-up of his involvement in the creation of the coronavirus to create a pandemic. Then, once that pandemic began, he focused everything on a vaccine. Not a vaccine, it's really an experimental gene therapy. okay? Sabotage early treatment, whether it's hydroxychloroquine, ivermectin, you know, these cheap generic drugs. Instead, push remdesivir, which, by the way, nurses call it run, death is near. Did not sell you kidding. So just about everything he did leading up to the creation of the coronavirus, his funding of the research that I think resulted in it, you know, the devastating impact in the shutdown. Masking. Have you ever seen a little child wear a mask and yet they had to wear those masks to you know, set back their learning? I mean, the devastation of our response, our miserably failed response, largely falls on the shoulders of Anthony Fauci and the lies he told and his hubris.
3: Yeah, Senator, he talks about...
0: There you go. I mean, the guy's a really bad guy. We've been talking about this for months. Now it's all coming out. Allegedly, in his diary, we'll find out more tomorrow, talked about how could not have come from the wet market. There might have been a bunch of cases there. They were concentrating the wet market in Wuhan, China. He talks about, well, he says that, then goes on the air, and then says something different. He says in his diaries that he got a hold of the mayor of New York at the time, Eric Adams, and got a hold of Gavin Newsom in California, and basically leverage them to close down schools. He's like bragging about it. Can I say a little something about a diary? And I'm going to get some people mad who do diaries. What the hell are you doing writing all this crap down? Sandy, you do a diary?
4: No, I used to when I was a child.
0: Paula, you do a diary?
5: No, I don't eat it. Taco Bell.
0: Wow. Wow. Am I a child when I hear the word infarction? It makes me laugh a little bit.
5: I laugh too.
4: Yeah, sounds like fart. Yep.
0: Infarction. Why don't they just call it that?
4: They should have.
0: Why not? It all ties in together. Taco Bell, infarctions, all that stuff.
4: Kind of.
0: But that said, if you need to write down what happened that day and you want to go back years later and look at it, it's like, you know, when Ashley Biden, is that her name? I think it was Ashley Biden, the daughter of Joe Biden, her diary was found, and in it, it allegedly said that dad would take creepy showers with her or something like that when she was a kid. I mean, I don't know. Go to your therapist and talk about that. And again, if you keep a diary, I'm not beating you up over it, but if you write it down, maybe think to yourself, somebody eventually might read this other than me. Yeah, then you say, well, the Anne Frank diary is very important. Yeah, I get it. I understand that. But again, when you write it down, you have to understand somebody probably is going to read that other than you. And the guy is going on national television every single freaking day. And he's lying through his face about what's going on with COVID. And he's writing down in his diary for his own record that he's believes the exact opposite of what he's saying. And this is the crime of the century, other than the potential stolen election in 2020. This is the crime of the century. This is humongous. This is huge, some would say. And it's going to be very interesting to me because he's not going to be any less arrogant tomorrow. He's not going to be less egotistical tomorrow. He's not going to be less Tony Fauci tomorrow, talking about himself in third person. He's going to be the same guy. How does he squirm his way out of this? Why did you say this in your diary, then you went on television and said that? Why did you say this on television that you didn't get a hold of these people and you tell your diary that you did force them to close down schools? Why did you say 6-foot social distancing when you had no science to back that up? Why'd you do any of this stuff? What's he going to say? Because when he leaves, he's going to want people to make more T-shirts about him, which, by the way, he brags about in his diary. Yeah, they're making T-shirts with my face on it. People are going to become doctors because of Tony Fauci. I mean, he's proud of that. Because of his disgusting handling of the pandemic, a lot of people died. And that's backed up by science, actual science, not Tony Fauci science, real science. Your thoughts about this? What do you think is going to come tomorrow? Will there be hell to pay? You know, states can still charge him with anything they want. The pardon is for federal crimes. So if Texas wanted to charge Tony Fauci with some crimes, they could. And I hope they do. 833-JOE-PAGS, 833-563-7247, joepags.com. Want to hear from you. Stay here.
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16: Slowdowns in the West Metro. South 169 is a little bit slow from Plymouth Avenue down to 394, but the real brake lights are around 494 heading south to Old Shakopee Road. Northbound congestion off and on from the crosstown to Minnetonka Boulevard. Looking slow north, Highway 100 from the crosstown all the way up to 394. I'm Deb Snyder, and that's your latest total traffic.
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0: Glad to have you, friends. I appreciate you stopping by. What we all went through during the pandemic, what we all faced, the lies that we were told to our faces, 833-JOE-PAGS, 833-563-7247, joepags.com. Are you now in a better headspace to where you now understand why a guy like me was squelched on all the social media for telling the truth about what was going on? We had doctor after doctor after doctor on to just dispel all the lies, and they did everything they could to stop us. Whether it was YouTube or Twitter or whatever the hell it was, they all did all they could to stop us because we were just telling the truth. Fauci, somehow, we bestowed upon this little weird-looking guy, who I'm embarrassed as Italian, to be honest. We bestowed all this power on him to tell us what we couldn't do. And I'm not making it up when I say they were telling us you can gather at a bar, but only until 10 o'clock that you had to shut it down because somehow COVID came out after 10, which made no sense. You can gather for Thanksgiving, but not if it's more than 10 people, I think was the limit. Can't have 11 because then COVID really loves it. Can't go see your grandma, grandpa, your mom, your dad at the old folks' home because you might end up killing them. And then people were dying behind glass and you couldn't touch them. You couldn't hold their hand. Got to stay home from school, do tele-learning or over Zoom somehow, and that changed the social aspects of our kids probably forever. And how do you fix that? Remember that in California, they were so happy that they didn't have to go to school, that the teachers were doing the learning over Zoom or over whatever it happened to be, over video, from like Puerto Vallarta. They were going on vacation. And we were like exposing them too. Fauci now has admitted that 6 foot distancing was just made up. There was no reason to tell us we can't gather at church, but they were. They were literally arresting pastors. Yet when people gathered to go talk about Black Lives Matter, that was fine. That's more important than COVID, is kind of what we were told. I mean, I kid you not. And this guy was the one person they were letting control all of it. So when the president says, I want to reopen the country, we can't do this. We can't shut down a free nation. Fauci's writing in his diary, blah, blah, this is about the election. Come on, man. Say, what did our judge over on the People's Court, Marilyn Millian, say?
4: She always says, say it, forget it, write it, regret it.
0: Makes sense. I mean, it makes perfect sense. Although, if you say it on, like, a camera, that's a different thing. But you're just saying it, like, in a private conversation. She's absolutely right. And we went through this with this guy, Fauci. He's still making $430,000 a year on the taxpayer. Hope you understand that. And there's people trying to argue that he can take the Fifth. He can't take the Fifth. He can say, I take the Fifth Amendment so as not to incriminate myself. And then the reaction from the senator needs to be, yeah, you can't incriminate yourself. You were given a full pardon for anything that you might have done. Going to either answer our questions or you're going to be locked up. Now, will the Republicans lock him up and hold him in contempt of court like Steve Bannon and Peter Navarro were? Probably not. I do not have a lot of faith in our Republican leadership in the Senate, to be honest with you. In fact, John Thune should not be the Senate Majority Leader. That would solve a lot of problems, too. 833-JOE-PAGS, joepags.com. Stay here.
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4: An American original. I'm Lisa Lucera, Fox News. That's how President Trump remembered South Carolina Republican Senator Lindsey Graham during the memorial service this afternoon at Washington's National Cathedral.
2: Lindsey rose from a small town in rural South Carolina, a place he loved so much, to become a constant fixture of American politics at the highest level, and a force to be reckoned with all over the world.
4: The president told the story of how he publicized Senator Graham's phone number when the two had a falling out when they were both running for president in 2016, and how the senator had the last laugh by calling him at all hours for the next 10 years. The service followed a memorial at the Capitol where Graham served for more than 30 years. Ukraine's President Zelensky was at the funeral for Senator Graham, who was a staunch supporter of Ukraine. Tonight, the Senate is expected to hold a test vote on a measure to further sanction Russia and Iran.
3: President Zelensky will reportedly be in the Capitol when that happens. Bipartisan senators announced a deal on this bill, empowering President Trump to impose up to 100% tariffs on the top five largest buyers of Russian oil and natural gas. Also, the top five countries helping Russia evade energy sanctions. The bill will also extend the Iran Sanctions Act of 1996 through 2031.
4: Fox's Jackie Heinrich at the White House. U.S. Central Command says Islamic Revolutionary Guard forces launched multiple ballistic missiles from Iran in an attempted surprise attack on U.S. forces in the Middle East. All Iranian missiles, it says, were successfully intercepted. Florida has become the first state in nearly a decade to carry out two executions in one day, putting an 80-year-old to death. He was the second oldest inmate known to have a lethal injection. Hours earlier, the state executed a former police officer convicted of killing a young girl. 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
5: This is Minnesota News Network. I'm John Anderson. Governor Walz signed an executive order to prevent state employees from using non-public information for inside trading on prediction markets. This follows a federal judge's preliminary injunction blocking Minnesota from implementing a law banning prediction markets. The legislation passed with bipartisan support in both the House and Senate and was scheduled to go into law this Saturday, August 1st. If it happens, Minnesota would be the first state in the nation to ban these platforms. Now, employees who violate the executive order may be subject to discipline up to and including discharge. A new University of Minnesota study finds fewer Minnesota teens are using cannabis than a decade ago. Professor and researcher Marla Eisenberg says the decrease wasn't limited to any one demographic group.
6: We saw this decline across all kinds of groups. We looked by assigned sex, we looked by race, ethnicity, and sexual orientation, and gender identity, and a measure of economic status, and found that this really big decline in cannabis use was happening across all groups of kids.
5: The Minnesota Lynx will celebrate Native American Heritage Night tonight at Target Center. The Lynx host the Toronto Tempo at 7 p.m. The annual event celebrates the Native American community and highlights Prairie Island Indian community sharing their Dakota heritage, culture, and traditions. This is
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9: Hey, it's Blazer. All right, my life used to run on two things, caffeine and bad decisions that at the time actually seemed like a good idea. 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

0: 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Thanks for stopping by. 888-941-PAGS. Make sure you use it. It's a PAGS 7247. There's a lot going on. I do want to give you a little bit more context with Fauci because people are asking, can he plead the fifth tomorrow? For those just joining us now, welcome. The show's about an hour long, or about an hour into it. It's about 3 hours long the entire day. Make sure that you go Monday through Friday. Check out all 3 hours. It's only one-eighth of your day. It's kind of dumb you can't give me 3 hours. What do I ask? It's free. You know what I mean, Sam?
1: Yeah, hello.
0: Hello? At 24 whole hours. If you had 24 cents, you wouldn't give me three? What?
1: I would.
0: I know you would, Sam. You're good people. Polo, not so much. Nah.
2: I couldn't spare it, sorry.
0: Exactly right. So actually, if you only had 24 cents, I'd feel horrible asking for three. But having said all of that, Fauci shows up tomorrow to testify under oath. Means he's going to get sworn in. This isn't one of those things where he's just going to show up, say stuff, doesn't matter what he says. So he can be held in contempt of Congress or contempt of the Senate, but the Senate's half of the Congress. He can be held in contempt if he doesn't answer a question. He can't say that he fears self-incrimination. He cannot be charged with a crime related to all of this because Joe Biden or the auto pen gave him a full pardon for anything he might have done. Now we're getting an idea why he got a full pardon, not because Trump might target him, but because he was doing some really horrible things during the pandemic, lying about the origins of the virus, lying about whether we paid for gain of function, lying about the masking and everything else. And this guy just is a liar and should face all sorts of criminal penalties, but he won't. So he cannot plead the Fifth Amendment. He can't do that. I mean, he can. Then he could be held in contempt of Congress and be put in behind bars in jail. There's a jail right there. That can happen. But also, what if he lies? I think it's an interesting question. Sam, I'm glad you found this. This is an interesting question. We already covered the fact that he can't take the Fifth. But what if he just out and out lies about it? Well, let's go to what Comer says. James Comer, the Oversight Committee chair, says, he's not going to be shielded by the pardon if he lies. This is from Fox News Digital. House Oversight Committee Chairman James Comer, Republican Kentucky, is warning Dr. Anthony Fauci that his presidential pardon has limits ahead of the former public health official's high-profile day on Capitol Hill. Fauci is set to testify before GOP-led Senate panel on Wednesday, tomorrow, days after hundreds of pages of his COVID-19 pandemic-era diary entries were made public. Quote, we now know why President Biden gave a blanket pardon to Dr. Fauci. While obsessing about his own fame, Dr. Fauci wasn't truthful with the American people about the origins of COVID and advised schools to be closed. Comer told Fox News Digital, quote, Americans are still reaping the consequences of Dr. Fauci's actions. Biden's pardon doesn't cover Dr. Fauci's testimony this week. And if he continues to lie, he must be held accountable. Fauci was among several recipients of the controversial preemptive pardons by former President Joe Biden made during the final hours of the Democratic administration. Should be Democratic administration. The pardon covers any offenses from January 1st, 2014 through its issue date or anything released or related to his service as director of the National Institute of Allergy and Infectious Diseases, as a member of the White House Coronavirus Task Force or the White House COVID-19 response team or as chief medical advisor to the president. Anything he did. He's off the hook. You imagine how disgusting that is? Doesn't matter if he was the guy that led to millions of deaths. Doesn't matter if he lied about the origins. Doesn't matter if he lied about masking. Doesn't matter if he lied about lockdowns. Doesn't matter if he lied about schools and kids should stay home. Doesn't matter if he said all businesses should close. None of that matters. One little guy was able to control all of our lives so much. My life less than yours because I wasn't wearing a mask, but I didn't work in some corporate environment. I mean, Paul, at that time, you were going in and out of the station, right? Did you have to wear a mask?
2: It depended on what was going on at that time. You know, because sometimes for a while, you did have to wear one. And then when, I guess, they came out with the what was that stupid thing? The vaccine or whatever.
0: The vaccine passport? Yeah, to show that you got a shot?
2: Yeah, once you had that, then you could do it, and you could be in there, and then it wasn't like a thing anymore. And I remember when I went to New York, around that time, you had to have that in order to be able to go into, like, restaurants and whatever. If not, they wouldn't let you in.
0: And you literally couldn't go to a Broadway show, you couldn't go to a movie, you couldn't go to the restaurant. There was a sign that said you had to prove that you had some injection into your body before you can go into one of these places.
2: Yeah.
0: Dude, that's sick.
2: Yeah.

0: That is so sick. Yeah, and this was all in the advice of a guy who admitted in his own diary that he was telling us one thing and saying something completely different that was the actual truth. Story goes on to say, because the pardon covers conduct during his government service, there will likely be some debate over whether it would protect him from liability stemming from his testimony. But other House Republicans are also accusing Fauci behaving in a way that hurts the public trust in U.S. health, including the co-chairs of the House GOP Doctors Caucus, both of whom are physicians themselves. Quote, Dr. Fauci, enamored with his own fame and vanity, put politics above science during the pandemic. He is primarily responsible for the resulting multi-generational erosion of trust in American medicine, Representative Greg Murphy, Republican North Carolina, told Fox News. A perfect example of ego-destroying whatever achievements he had prior to the pandemic. Representative John Joyce, Republican Pennsylvania, told Fox News Digital that Fauci must be held accountable by the House as well as the Senate. Quote, the release of Dr. Fauci's diary entries validates what many Americans suspected all along. He was not honest about the origins of COVID-19, Joyce said. His fixation on preserving his own image and maintaining a position of power eroded public trust, undermined the integrity of our public health institutions, and failed the American people. Diary entries made public by Senator Rand Paul, Republican Kentucky, longtime Fauci critic and chair of the committee before which Fauci is appearing on Wednesday, tomorrow, show the high-profile doctor reflecting on his pandemic-era fame and raising questions about the disease's origins. Some entries appear to show Fauci taking credit for influencing policies that closed schools during the pandemic, something that's become one of the most highly debated aspects of how the government handled COVID. He told the House Oversight Committee in January 2024, however, I did not close the schools. So, not going to be protected from lying, can't take the Fifth Amendment. I mean, that's just the way it's going to be. Now, is there enough backbone and wherewithal on the Republican side to make this guy pay the price? The answer, I think, is no. The answer, I think, is he's going to get away with it scot-free. Let's be honest. That's the answer. No. So we did Fauci a lot last hour. I don't have time to take any calls in at this hour, but I want you to be aware that tomorrow we'll do our best to break down what it is that he said. We're going to try to get either Ron Johnson or Rand Paul or somebody on who are both on that committee. We're going to try to get some real answers for you about what it was we were lied to about and what it is that Fauci faces, if anything, in light of what we now know to be completely fraudulent information on some aspects of the pandemic. So make sure you tune in tomorrow because we're going to bring it like I've been brought. You know what I'm saying? 888-941-PAGS, 888-941-7247, joepags.com. Got to remind you that Benjamin Netanyahu is here. Sam, did he get arrested today in New York or anything?
1: No, he did not.
0: He was not arrested.
1: Nope, not today.
0: Stop it. Not only went to New York. Now, there are reports that he was brought in some side entrance at the White House, which is probably the entrance we went in, to be honest. Went in some side entrance. Did we go in the front door? I don't think so.
1: No, maybe. I don't think so.
0: I don't know.
1: I don't think so.
0: I don't know. It's been a while. But we should go again. It's been a while. It's been like 9 years. Sam, it's been 9 years.
1: Yeah. Well, we were there last year for a different kind of event, but we didn't go inside the White House. Right.
0: We are on the ground.
1: I don't know if media does that anymore, though, to be honest with you.
0: I would think they're in the White House a lot. When he sits down with the world leader, there's a bunch of press there. Netanyahu was not brought in the main entrance. He was brought in a side entrance from the AP. Oh, by the way, let me just finish on Fauci by saying this. I read you two stories by the USA Today last hour. If you only bring in the information from places like the USA Today or from ABC, NBC, CBS or CNN, NBC or CNBC, whatever, MS Snow or whatever, M Snow, like our friend says, Trey. You think that the Fauci thing is some sort of a round him up and some sort of a witch hunt or trying to get Fauci on something. When you hear the Fox News story, which is why it's so important to have all sorts of angles on everything, clearly it's about can he be charged? Can he lie? Can he take the Fifth? And here are the things he said in the diary. Those other outlets should be telling you, here's what he wrote. Here's what he said. Here's what he wrote. Here's what he said. Because what he was saying to us in public is what changed our lives exponentially. All right, so Netanyahu is here. Netanyahu praised his first meeting with Trump since launching the Iran war. That's the headline from the AP. Aaron Cunningham, Aaron Cunningham is one person's name. The other person's name is Michelle L. Price. Michelle L. Price. Oh, and Farnoosh Amiri, took three people to write this story that I'm sure is going to be biased. Out of the AP from Washington, Israeli Prime Minister Benjamin Netanyahu said he had an excellent meeting with President Donald Trump at the White House on Tuesday, today, the first sit-down since launching a joint war against Iran that offered Netanyahu a chance to smooth out strains in their relationship. The closed-door meeting lasted nearly, they're just assuming there are strains in the relationship, I don't know. The closed-door meeting lasted nearly an hour and a half and was positive and productive, White House Press Secretary Karoline Leavitt said. White House did not immediately offer more details. It comes as both leaders face growing pressures at home. Netanyahu is up for re-election and is embattled in part because of his deteriorating relationship with Trump. Trump is under pressure and to end an unpopular war that has wreaked economic havoc and driven prices higher ahead of midterm elections this November. It has not wreaked economic havoc. Certainly there are higher prices, but people aren't like, I can't eat, I can't put gas in a car. There's no havoc. Come on. Come on, dude. An Israeli official briefed on the meeting said Netanyahu made it clear to Trump and his cabinet that if Iran were to attack Israel, they would respond. But beyond that, they would trust the judgment of the president regarding next steps. The official spoke on the condition of anonymity to share the details of a private meeting. Oh, thanks. So we don't have an actual source. But I will make note of this. The people on the left saying that Trump was forced to go to war by Netanyahu. The United States was sucked into this war by Israel somehow. Well, how is it that Netanyahu is going to wait for the president to tell him what to do? What the next steps are? That's weird. If Netanyahu is pulling all the strings, why would he wait to hear what the president wants to do? Kind of odd. The AP just admitted they've been wrong. Despite signs of tension between the two, before the meeting, Netanyahu was effusive afterward in a post on Instagram noting that the meeting included Trump's entire senior team. Vice President J.D. Vance, who had had critical words for Israel in June, warned Israeli officials that Trump was their only friend among world leaders, was among those in the meeting. So there you go. Netanyahu is here, and nobody is arresting him. And then, of course, Zelensky was here, too. He's going to bring everybody in. This is from our friends at Newsmax. Zelensky has good meeting with Trump at the White House. President Donald Trump and Ukrainian President Volodymyr Zelensky met Tuesday, today, ahead of Senator Lindsey Graham's funeral, with the two leaders discussing ways for Ukraine to produce its own powerful weapons and other ideas that could help in its ongoing war against Russia. Sit down in the Oval Office, which was closed to the media, followed a consequential meeting at the NATO summit earlier this month in Ankara, Turkey, where Trump announced that that the U.S. would give Ukraine a license to make Patriot defense systems, a long-running request from Kiev to counter Russian missile attacks. In a post on social media after the meeting, Zelensky thanked Trump for the good meeting and the Republican administration's efforts to aid Kiev in its long-running war, which began more than 4 years ago when Russia invaded Ukraine. There you go. Meet with everybody. Here's what I know. The American public wants the Ukraine-Russia war done now, especially with all the expenditure that we put into that thing. And without a doubt, the majority of the American people, including me, would like to see an end in what's going on in Iran. And I think the end needs to be, they need to hit their knees and beg for us to stop. They need to basically surrender. Ted Poe at the bottom of the hour, the former U.S. representative, former judge, is going to join. I'm going to ask him exactly what it looks like to have an end in Iran. Do you need to make them surrender? Can you somehow call it a victory if they don't surrender? Are they just trying to wait us out? What's really going on with that? Plus, we actually start with Lindsey Graham and his reflection on Lindsey Graham. They did work together when Ted was in the House and Graham was in the Senate. We'll get into that, too. Your thoughts on everything discussed. 888-941-PAGS. 888-941-7247. 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
0: We have the actual story of this governor, Andy Beshear, in Kentucky, trying to get Mitch McConnell to say whether he can serve or not. Not really sure what the holdup is on this. We talked about this a lot last hour, but here are the words from Beshear. Now, I'm getting from somebody who's a friend of ours on the chat that I guess they're reporting somewhere in Boston that McConnell is home. Sam, check this out for me if you don't mind. McConnell is home, and he's saying he's really ramping it up. He's getting ready to do the work of the people. Of course, we don't see any video of him doing any of that. We don't see any proof that he's alive other than a picture that they put out there. But they're reporting something that he's home now, he's not in the hospital anymore, and that he's working to get back to work, and he can't wait, he's ramping it up, or something like that. Hear the words from Beshear in the meantime. Kentucky governor tells Mitch McConnell, prove you can serve or resign. This is from NBC News, so it could be biased. Governor Andy Beshear issued an ultimatum in letters warning McConnell and Senate Majority Leader John Thune that he may begin the process of replacing the senator. Well, he can't do that. Sorry, Andy. I know that you think you're Bobby Badass, but you're not. You can't do that unless it's proven that he can't serve. Now, I'm not saying that he can. It just isn't proven that he can't. This is written by Sahil Kapoor, Frank Thorpe V again, and Gabrielle Coriarty. Because you need three people to write this one story on NBC. Kentucky Governor Andy Beshear is giving Senator Mitch McConnell, Republican Kentucky, an ultimatum, demanding that he prove that he's still capable of serving in the U.S. Senate or resign. Quote, as governor of the state you serve, I am calling on you to directly and verbally address the people of Kentucky and provide proof of your capacity to serve or resign, Beshear wrote in a letter to McConnell. Failing that, said Beshear, a Democrat, he'll call on the Senate Majority Leader John Thune, Republican South Dakota, to investigate McConnell's condition and begin the process of warranted of replacing him in the Senate. Beshear wrote a separate letter to Thune outlining the same demand. He has no power to Thune, has no power in the Senate, has no power to make McConnell do anything. So right now he's just trying to energize his base on the left that somehow he has this power. He doesn't. Back to the story. McConnell was hospitalized in Washington June 14th, hasn't been seen in public since. McConnell's office has released two photos and written statements saying he fell amid public pressure to be transparent and conspiracy theories about the nature of his condition. But it's now been 43 days since news of your hospitalization, Beshear wrote to McConnell. During that time, you've cast zero votes, engaged in no official activities, and aside from two photos and corresponding statements, you've made no effort to communicate with your Kentucky constituents or the nation. Even the attending physician's written statement doesn't discuss your actual condition, including whether you can speak, reason, or carry out your duties as a senator. McConnell's office declined to comment on Beshear's letter. Well, let me throw this out there, and I'm not here to say Beshear is wrong. As the governor of the state, no matter which side of the aisle you're on, you can ask to make sure that the senator is able to do his job. Sam, can you bring me all of the information on what Beshear said about Biden, who was lost for 4 years?
1: Oh, yeah. I don't think I could find that within 30 seconds.
0: Can you give me some sound bites of what he was calling for Biden to either prove that you can do the job or step down?
1: Yeah, I don't think those exist.
0: Really? That's so weird. So, I mean, pardon me, those of you watching and listening, if I'm a little skeptical. Pardon me if I don't buy what Andy Beshear has to say because he's doing this for political reasons. If a guy like this and others on the left were equally calling out Biden, who clearly had a cognitive disadvantage in everything he did, would get lost no matter where he was, had no idea how to get off the stage when he was at the podium at the dais, if they would have called him out, then what they say holds some weight and carries merit. It doesn't. But from 30,000 feet up, a governor of a state has every right to say, can you serve or not? But he can't do anything to push him out or to force a special election to replace him. 833-JOE-PAGS, 8941-PAGS. We come back. Ted Poe, keep it here.
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18: It's August 2023, a county government meeting in Pennsylvania's Lehigh Valley. 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
19: My two-month-old son was happily drinking milk from his bottle when he quickly started choking, turned blue, and went limp. My boyfriend transported our son to the changing table as I grabbed an anti-choking device and my boyfriend began assembling it. Two pumps of the device and my son was conscious, gasping for air and coughing up milk.
18: They all went to the ER to make sure the baby was okay.
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18: 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And the same doctor's name kept coming up again and again. A pediatrician.
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18: 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From Serial Productions and The New York Times, I'm Diane Neary, and this is The Preventionist, a story about a doctor and the rise of a powerful field of pediatric medicine.
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23: Fox News, I'm Tom Graham. President Trump and several others honoring the late Senator Lindsey Graham today.
24: President Trump delivered a tribute to Senator Lindsey Graham at the National Cathedral in Washington, D.C.
25: He was a force of nature, and I will miss him greatly.
24: He said for 30 years, nothing of significance happened in the Capitol or even the world without Graham knowing about it, nor a piece of legislation passing without Graham having a say in it.
23: Fox's Jessica Rosenthal, Georgia school shooter, learning his fate today after two students and two teachers were killed in 2024.
26: Your crimes do reflect permanent incorrigibility, and I will sentence you to life without parole for each of the malice murders that you committed.
23: Barrow County Judge Nicholas Prim sentencing 16-year-old Colt Gray after he pleaded guilty. Breaking news in the Senate, lawmakers confirming Jay Clayton become the director of national intelligence. 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

0: Washington, D.C. today is Lindsey Graham, I guess, laying in repose. And it's not, I was going to say in display, but not really, because the casket is closed, which is great. I don't think that we need to have an open casket, but I didn't know Lindsey Graham. I purposely, and I've said this on my show, never invited him on because I felt that he was a big time war hawk, and I didn't want to go back and forth with a guy who, generally speaking, was on the same side. I mean, he was out there giving his opinions on Russia and on Iran and everything else on his own, but I didn't invite him on. I kind of feel like maybe I should have. Maybe I missed something there. I've got Ted Poe on, though. Ted has been on, I think we just counted it, 1,326 times. And we appreciate every single time. Hey, Ted, first of all, good to see you. You knew Lindsey Graham, right?
1: Yes, I did. I worked with him when I was in the House. He was in the Senate. I worked with him on victims issues. He helped on the Senate side get victims legislation passed, and I did on the House side to protect crime victims in the United States. And he was great. He worked on that. He worked on everything.
0: But he's everybody says
1: he's easy to work with.
0: Well, everybody says he had a great sense of humor. Did he lighten the room up when he came in?
1: Yes, he did. He had charisma. He was funny. He didn't take life so seriously about himself, especially. So he was good. He was easy to work with, and he could work with anybody. So I liked him, and he was good to work with.
0: I don't mean any insult or disrespect when I tell my audience that I didn't invite him on. I didn't want to argue with Lindsey Graham about why he wanted to go to war with Putin and why he was so fixated on Russia, it seemed, and why he wanted to spend more money on Ukraine and why he wanted to go to war with Iran. I mean, there was something about him when it came to military action where he felt strongly about let's go get the bad guys off the planet, even if there wasn't anything going on right now that indicated we should get them off the planet. I mean, do you see where I'm coming from as an interviewer? I didn't want to have that discussion because I knew where he was on those issues, and I didn't think I was going to be able to change him. Did you find him to be the sort of guy who wanted to take out, wipe out anybody who was anti-freedom and liberty on the planet?
1: Yes. He never saw a war he didn't like. I remember his background, 30 years Air Force Reserves.
0: Right.
1: And he had that background of if we need to eliminate people who don't like America and want to take our freedoms away. And he wanted to carry it, in my opinion, to finish them off, not just make deals with them, but finish it off. So that's the way he was about Ukraine, and he was about the Iranian situation and other past U.S. engagements.
0: How do you sort of square that as somebody in the House of Representatives when you've got people in the House, people in the Senate? Listen, you and I both believe in freedom and liberty. We think that communism should be stamped out, but we're not out here, you know, indicating we want to start a war every other day. So how do you square that knowing that, yes, we should take action if there's a direct threat to us or our very close friends in a region with people who say, let's just go nuts and knock out anything and everything that even looks or smells like communism? How do you deal with that? How do you balance that?
1: Well, I balance it because I think we have to balance it. We have to, of course, put America first, but let's look realistically. If there's a threat to the United States, then let's deal with it.
0: Yes.
1: And settle it. But not go out and just start conflicts. I think we proved that because we never know how to finish a war. It goes back to our history.
0: Yeah.
1: After World War II, we would get involved in everybody else's war, and then we never knew how to finish it. So we just stopped Korea, Vietnam, Iraq, Afghanistan, and all of those other wars that the United States has gotten in. We don't ever believe in, I would say, winning anything. We just want it to end. And so I think we have to keep that in mind. Lindsey Graham, none of that. Let's finish it all. Let's finish the war. You know, Korea is a perfect example. We're still technically, the South Korea and North Korea are still at war with each other. And we took South Korea. But they're just an armistice, really just a ceasefire between those two countries. So he wanted to finish the job, in my opinion. Wherever we got involved, let's finish it.
0: And I mean, I'm with him on that. I'm just not with him on let's go seek out Putin, let's go kill him because we can. Having said that, I'm so glad you talked about the Korean War, because that's exactly right. There is still a war going on, and nobody in this generation and maybe the previous generation even knows that. The Korean War is not over. There is a ceasefire right now that has lasted, what, 50 years, 60 years, something like that? So, I mean, at some point, because we didn't win in Afghanistan, we just left. We didn't win in Iraq, we just sort of left, and Shia took over Iraq. So what do we do when it comes to the operation right now with Iran? You and I can probably agree that for 47 years, Iran has declared war on us. And has declared war on Israel. And President Trump said, now is the time. Let's stop this threat. Let's give these people an opportunity to get their country back. But, Chad, I'll be honest with you. I love Donald Trump. I've had him on 15 times. I think he's great. I think he's the right guy at the right time. But he's saying different things almost every day. The strait is open. The strait is closed. We've decimated them. They just attacked a ship. They have no surface-to-air missiles. They just killed 12 people in the Strait of Hormuz. So what exactly is it that's going on? Is he saying these things as a bargaining chip with the Iranian leadership? Or, I mean, are you with me that we're getting mixed signals about exactly what's going on in that conflict?
1: Absolutely. I think it's on purpose. That's just okay. My opinion. Look at the background. President Trump represents the United States, and most of Americans are against what's going on in Iran.
0: Right.
1: All of the immigrants, everybody, most Americans don't like the war going on, and they want it to stop, want us out. So he has that he has to deal with. But his philosophy is they are a threat. They have been, as you said, for 47 years. The difference with Iran and all of the other people that we have been involved with is they are determined to kill us.
0: Yeah.
1: Ceasefire doesn't mean anything to them. Their long-range goal is to kill us. Ceasefire, what are they going to do? They're going to restock. They're going to rebuild. They're going to continue their hate, kill America, kill Israel, wipe them off the face of the map. That is one issue that he is trying to deal with. I think he wants them to stop. Leave us alone. And it's going to force them to do it. I think they're going to wait us out. That's what I think. Historically,
0: they've waited us out. I mean, the radical Islam like that will wait centuries. They don't care as long as end game is what they think their God tells them to do. So how do you deal with that? I mean, it's my opinion, because I think there's some directive in Islam that if you aren't at least 50% as strong as your enemy, you don't even take them on. So they have to know that we're stronger than them, but we get this MOU, which was stupid. We get this so-called ceasefire, and the mouthpiece for Iran immediately says, we just defeated two nuclear powers. I guess we're a superpower now, as the negotiations are supposed to go on. So Iran doesn't believe that they're inferior to us militarily. What does the president have to do to make them understand they are?
1: They have to understand they have to leave us alone. And the way to do that is the way that I think Trump is trying to do economic sanctions, no troops on the ground. He's committed to that. So he's got to do other things. And until they realize, and I don't think they realize it, they still have survived. That is their goal, to survive everything.
0: Surviving is winning.
1: That's right. And they have said that. We have survived. We're still here. We haven't gone anywhere. Maybe he needs to eliminate everybody at the top of the food chain.
0: Don't you need to make them surrender, Ted? Make them get on their hands and knees and beg us to stop?
1: They're not going to do that. I don't think they're going to do that. They may stop, but they're not going to beg us.
0: Well, let me throw this at you, because you're smarter than I am. You've been telling me for about 26 years. Saddam Hussein did beg. He did get on his hands and knees, and we still killed him. Gaddafi did beg. Please, don't do this to us anymore. You don't think the Iranian regime will do the same thing if they know that it's certain death?
1: They have already done that. After 12 or 13 days of bombing, they said, oh, stop, leave us alone, don't do it anymore, we're so sorry. Wait, let's talk. That's what they want to do.
0: Right.
1: And so what do? We stop. And maybe Lindsey Graham was right. Don't stop. Don't stop until they come and do, as you say, we give up. We won't do it anymore. We surrender. But I think every time we stop, they rebuild. It's pretty obvious. They go back and, okay, give us more time to rebuild, do whatever. And maybe that's what we shouldn't do. But I'm not the president, and you got to remember what I just said earlier. Most Americans are not in supportive of this war.
0: Right.
1: And the Iranians know that. Iranians know, oh, the Americans don't have the stomach. They're a weak country. They want their gasoline prices back down 50 cents to a dollar. And right. They will force the president to quit. That's what they believe. Remembering their philosophy is, we want you dead. We want the country dead. And they have not been held accountable for the thousands of Americans and civilians that they have killed in the last 47 years. Nobody held them accountable. They know that. And so I think they're playing for time. And the president, you know, has to make a pretty strong case to make them leave us alone. Don't ask them to. Don't take their word for anything. And whatever that means, to make them leave us alone, then that's what we should do.
0: It's Ted Poe, former U.S. Representative, former Judge Ted Poe. So I'm with you. They're never going to leave us alone until they get what they want, which is the end of Western civilization. So that's going to go on for centuries more. How do you get rid of this theocracy? How do you give that country back to the people to give them a chance of a future? And should we get rid of them, which is what I want, and I think it's what you want, and most Americans would be down with, yeah, get rid of the leadership there, and now that we're there, let's finish it. What happens? Who takes over? Is there a vacuum? Do more bad people come in, like in Iran, in Iraq, I should say, in Afghanistan, more yeah. bad people came in?
1: That's what we have done in the past. We have, and Libya is a perfect example. We eliminated Libya and made it a terrorist state, and we didn't take control of it. Probably the best example is MacArthur. You know, we bombed Japan into submission. They surrendered. And what did we do? We set up a new government. MacArthur went in and set up a democracy. And now Japan is one of our strongest allies. But he did that. You know, the Marshall Plan to some extent was successful in the Western Front. But we have never done something like that before. To answer your question, we have to get, Victor Davis Hanson is right. We have to recognize Iranian government in exile. Who that is, I don't know. Yeah. There are numerous groups in Iran. Of course, they can't agree either. They don't want the present regime in power, 60-70%. But those, they can't agree on who it is. And many people say, it's not the Shah. We got rid of him in 47. We don't want his son coming in and taking over. So they got their right. own internal problems. But we should help the Iranian people. I think we should get them guns, just like we have done in the past. Let them fight the war. Let them fight it out and see. You know, that would be the best thing. But go back to 79. That's what we did in 79. And we supported the wrong folks. The terrorists took over, you know, and now they've had a change of heart, et cetera, and they want rid of the Ayatollah. It's complicated, as I really don't like to say, but it's up to the Iranian people. Take control of your country. We are not going to control your country. You have to take control of it. Furnish them weapons, arms, until they do the job. That has worked in the past right. in other conflicts where the United States got involved in other countries.
0: That's it for part one of my special interview with Ted Poe. We get into his visits to the Soviet Union in earnest when we come back with part two next hour here on the Joe Pags Show.
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13: It's looking better on 494 and the Crosstown. There's some slowing on southbound Cedar from about 86 down to Highway 13, and that's related to road work. 169 southbound from around about Anderson Lakes Parkway to Old Shakopee Road. A little slow there, but that's been getting a lot better as well. I'm Deb Snyder, and that's your latest total traffic.
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0: Hi, great to have you. Thanks. I appreciate you stopping by. It is the Joe Pag Show, part two with Ted Poe next hour. I didn't realize that Ted Poe actually spent time in the Soviet Union. I mean, I know that he went to Ukraine, which is part of the Soviet, the Iron Curtain, but he went to Russia, what is now known as Russia, what was known as Russia before, but the hub, the center of the Soviet Union. And what he explains happening there is pretty much mirroring what we're seeing happening in places like New York City. And there are more people like that who want to do more things like that. And how did that work out in the Soviet Union? Not very well. Only the very top tier elite people running the government, controlling the people, were able to have prime rib and drive really nice cars and probably have air conditioning. Everybody else got the same exact square footage of a little apartment. You couldn't say any, you couldn't say government sucks. You couldn't say that you're going to jail, going to the gulag. You couldn't do any of that. The KGB was everywhere. And if you want freedom and liberty, you can't mix what that is with freedom and liberty. Like Mamdani in New York will pretend that he's trying to get cheaper groceries and helping out the working man and bop a dop a bop a bop. We're taking away from the people who own the really expensive places. When at the end of that, what does that look like? All right, those who don't have much because they've been disincentivized to do anything, they will be lifted up to a lower middle class area. Those who have worked their faces off to be in the middle class or upper middle class will be brought down to lower middle class. Those who are above middle class into the upper levels of income, they'll be torn down by taking their wealth, taking their stuff, and taking their income, and they'll be forced into lower middle class too, if not lower economic class. All the while, people like Mamdani living high in the hog. People like Mamdani, anything they want to drive, anywhere they want to go, all on the taxpayer's dime. So don't fall for the okey-doke with 30% off at the grocery store. Don't fall for that. Don't fall for the okey-doke that we have to have open borders and let anybody in who wants to come in. In fact, a new rule could speed deportation of asylum seekers. This is from The Hill. Rebecca, I'm afraid to say her last name. It's B-E-I-T-C-H. T-S-C-H. Rebecca Beast. I don't know how to pronounce it.
1: Yeah,
0: Paula, how would you pronounce that? I mean, what would you say?
1: Beach?
0: Okay.
2: Yeah, it's probably Beach.
0: B-E-I-T-S-C-H. Beach. I think that's what it is, I think. I don't want to miss any of the letters and, you know, disrespect her family name. I don't know.
2: Very respectful of you.
0: I think I was being very respectful just now. Anyway, what Rebecca writes is, new rule could speed deportation of asylum seekers. Starting Tuesday, today, the Trump administration will cut off asylum seekers' access to an interview to weigh their claims, instead allowing officers to funnel migrants into immigration court for deportation proceedings. The new rule from the U.S. Citizenship and Immigration Services, USCIS, took effect without going through a notice and comment period, a detail likely to be scrutinized in expected future litigation. Migrants who enter the U.S. and say they're feeling danger or persecution can make an initial claim of asylum, teeing up an interview with USCIS officer who weighs their claim. That officer can allow the migrant to continue to pursue asylum or reject the claim, referring them to immigration court. Under the new rule, migrants could be immediately funneled into the immigration court system without ever getting a chance to make their case to USCIS, something the agency said is designed to ensure applicants do not get a second chance at asylum. Well, why would they? You get to request asylum once. If you don't make it, if your claim sucks, if you're going to be deported anyway, why do you have to go through the extra steps that I'm sure were put in place by somebody who didn't know what the hell they were doing? The due process you get is, do you have a claim to asylum? Yes or no? No? The vast majority is a no. Then you get to go home. You're not going to sit down with somebody, do an interview, and do a questionnaire. Get out of here. 833-JOE-PAGS, 833-563-7247, JoePags.com. Stay right here.
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